0: Jason Cooper Flagg, ESPN's Jay Williams, likes the fit.
1: This is a long-term play. I think Dusty May, from spending time with him, is an absolute genius in the game of basketball. I think even in addition to his genius on the court, he has a great feeling for EQ and IQ, the combination of them both. He has it. And he's a player's first coach. He understands systems. He understands how to let players build and grow over time. I'm kind of shocked. I'm reacting to it in real time, but I think this is a big-time hire by the Dallas Mavericks. So, and I like it for Cooper Flagg as well.
0: Williams on Get Up. Elsewhere, star free agent Trae Young intending to sign a four-year, $212 million deal to stay with the Wizards. Averaged 18 points per game and 8 assists per game across 15 games last season. 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
5: We're both remote. He's in Dallas, Texas. I'm in Sarasota, Florida. And so we are on Microsoft Teams together during the show. We can see each other on camera the whole time that we're doing the show. And during the last segment, Ian shut off his camera at one point.
6: I did not.
5: And I thought to myself,
6: I did not.
5: What's he got going on? You know, like sometimes.
6: My wife keeps coming in, crawling in, like, hey.
5: I don't know what you got going on.
6: Father's Day gift. Hey.
5: What are you hiding from?
6: Hey,
5: you're like,
6: how are you?
5: A beer during the show? Like, what are you hiding?
6: I think it just literally died. No, it did.
5: Are you a little sad? Are you a little emotional? I mean, you and that iPad have been through some things. You guys have done a bunch of shows together. It's been a long run.
6: I'm texting my wife, need help.
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5: The whole I'm texting my wife, need help, at the end of that.
6: Yeah, because...
5: Well, no, but it seemed a little different with the joke you made about your wife right before.
6: Well...
5: To be clear, you were texting her that you needed help because your iPad had died after 14 years.
6: I guess the way that was phrased in that context.
5: The way it was edited.
6: Great point. And edited by Stosh. Stosh Yankee, we love and hate you. You evil SOB, you. I'm talking about son of a butcher, right?
5: But
6: so there you go.
5: If you missed it, Ian has had the same iPad for legitimately 14, 15, 16 years. Legitimately a decade and a half. He's had this iPad.
6: I'm frugal.
5: It died during one of the segments of the shows tonight. And it's the only way that we see each other on camera. And so a legend retired today in Linda Cohen, a radio and ESPN legend, and another ESPN radio legend also. Retired.
6: Beulah's dead.
5: Ian's iPad.
6: She's gone. She's over. I took it out to the living room where my older daughter Rowan is home for a week before she goes back to work in Utah at Marcella, which is Tiger Woods' new golf course in resort community. I'm shedding a tear here. I mean, that girl and I have been through a lot together.
5: Been through some things.
6: Yeah. I mean,
5: lots
6: it started with Stink and I, when I was filling in with George Sedano for Sedano and Stink back in the day, weekends, 9 years with Freddie Coleman on Freddie and Fitzsimmons, 3 years with you, and the old girl just finally said,
5: she'd had enough.
6: I'm done.
5: She'd had
6: kind of like my mom or my mother-in-law. I don't know if I want to fight anymore.
5: Yeah. Well,
6: there you go.
5: We get to that point, right?
6: We do. That's it.
5: Do we have a funeral for this iPad? Do we have a ceremony?
6: I know.
5: It's sad. It's a big moment.
6: You know what sucks? I know, Stosh. Turn it down. Steve, thank you. Here's the kicker. And this is what Stosh is already dreading. I know it. And my wife is already dreading it. I now have to go get a new one, a new iPad, which I'm frugal, but I now have to transfer email and all that crap. Do you think I know how to do that?
5: Do you not have a computer? Just use a computer.
6: Yeah, I'm looking at it right now.
5: Right. So you could just use that during the show. You don't, I guess, theoretically need an iPad when you're doing this.
6: Yeah, but I yeah. use the... trust me.
5: Yeah, I know. iPad you're using is one
6: me.
5: Of your screens.
6: Trust me, I have my screens. System and it's here. Right?
5: I have multiple screens attached to my computer so I can have the rundown on one and I can have the Microsoft Teams on another. I get it. We had the research on a different screen.
6: We lost a dear family member today.
5: Yes, we did. So we're all mourning her loss as a show here on ESPN Radio. We're presented to you by Progressive Insurance. The Michigan fan is also mourning a loss today. They are mourning the loss of their head coach, Dusty May. Dusty May is headed to the NBA after winning Michigan a national championship. He is now going to be the head coach of the Dallas Mavericks. Here's Brian Windhorst, ESPN senior NBA writer, describing how does Dusty May fit in with this Dallas team.
7: One of the things that Dusty May has impressed NBA front offices with is his ability to win with different types of players, different types of ways. He has built very successful teams, turning them over year. Last year's Michigan team was very different than the team of the year before, and that is what is sometimes required in the NBA. Plus, his egoless personality is what's going to be important in an NBA setting. When Patrick Dumont decided to change over the leadership of his organization, he wanted people with championships. So he went out and hired Masai Ujiri as his general manager who has a championship, and he tried to hire a championship coach. He tried to hire a championship coach from teams that are employing them. When he couldn't pull that off, he went and hired the guy who won the college championship. And one thing about Dumont and his family, they have more money than just about any ownership in any professional sports in America. They were not afraid to spend. It got them Masai, and it's going to get them Dusty May.
6: Look, for people who don't know who the Dumont family is, they own casinos, plural. Right around the world, including the Sands, you know, and others in Las Vegas. I really thought, Amber, that there was going to be a casino, and it still may be, because they bought the land where Old Texas Stadium used to be, where the Cowboys used to play. They own that land, and I thought they may be trying to get the Texas legislature to legalize gambling and plant a casino there and also own the Dallas Mavericks. Bottom line is, though, they don't like to lose. And right
5: Dusty
6: now...
5: Dusty May is a winner.
6: Yeah, and Dusty May... the style of play that he took FAU to the Final Four in 2023 was completely different than the style of play that he had with Luxembourg and Mara and Johnson and those guys who are all going to be drafted, by the way, the next 2 days. Those dudes are, it was a different style of basketball. I mean, Wendy is spot on. So he's a heck of a coach, leader of men, and you get to go and have Cooper Flagg as your anchor. In his second year, you have a young superstar. Now you got to get him as Robin and then fill in the others. And go. I think it's a remarkable hire. I'd heard it, and we were on the group text earlier, which you love. we'll touch on that later on. But I'd heard rumblings about this over the weekend, and I completely dismissed it. Going, why would he leave Michigan? He's got talent still there. He's got talent coming in to replace the three that I just mentioned. And, man, why leave? Well, NIL, the portal, all that crap. You know, what I was told was his thought is on the future of college athletics. You don't know what tomorrow, the next month, the next year, or 5 years is going to look like. And the opportunity to have Cooper Flagg as your linchpin to a team was too enticing to pass up.
5: Yeah.
6: And all that makes complete sense. We'll talk to Kevin Young about that, head coach of BYU, who A.J. DeBonta, who, you know, his star player, might be the number one overall pick. He'll join us coming up later on, and we'll ask him about Dusty May as well.
5: Yeah. You know, this isn't an old coach. I mean, Dusty May is 49 years old. This is not an old coach who doesn't know how to navigate NIL or the portal. So I actually don't think it's necessarily those things as much as it is for a lot of these other college coaches that we see leaving college. We saw Dusty May do a spectacular job navigating those things at FAU. I mean, he took FA freaking U to a Final Four, that school down there in Boca that is certainly not known as a basketball powerhouse. And then in 2 years, he takes Michigan and wins since a national championship.
6: 63
5: so clearly,
6: and what, 13 or 63 and 10, whatever the hell he is.
5: 64 and 13 in 2 years in Ann Arbor. And so he's been unbelievable. I mean, he compiled a 190-82 record in 8 college seasons overall as a head coach. Dusty May wins. He's a winner. And certainly he's been winning in this NIL portal era. But the reality is, even without those things, the NBA is a better job. It's always been a better job. It pays slightly more, but not even that. It's a better job because there isn't anything else other than basketball. And yes, in college now, it's more professional than ever because the guys are getting paid. But also, you know, there's classes and there's things like that. Like there's schoolwork. There's things like that that you're navigating.
6: It's paying players. Yes.
5: There's other things out there. When you're coaching the NBA, those guys are just basketball players. And also, those guys know where they're going to be. The contracts tell them where they're going to be. They have to, for the most part, honor those contracts. And the dollars aren't really your concern. You have a whole team of people dealing with that. There's no recruiting. There's none of that. And yet you get a bunch of professionals where their entire lives and their entire focus, every ounce of it, is just on basketball. So from that perspective, it's easier. And then I think the Cooper Flagg component of this is absolutely huge. That's why you do this now. If it was a different team, I could see Dusty saying, hey, you know, I can go to the NBA. I can go in a few more years. You know, that opportunity is not going away for me. But when you have the opportunity to coach that team with Cooper Flagg at it, when you know that you have a young superstar there, a young budding superstar who could take over the league, you jump at that opportunity. And that's what he did.
6: Here's the thing that I'll give you a quick story behind the scenes. And I'm not going to say which coach, but, you know, NFL coaches and college coaches at marquee programs in certain coaches have relationships with others, right? And they go to each other's camps, or they'll, you know, they'll FaceTime. They exchange, you know, whatever. You know, try this formation. What about this? What about that? I mean, they all share things, right? From NFL to college and college to the NFL. My brother, obviously with the Seahawks, was talking to a coach last summer, and he said, "Look, man, right amount of money, right fit. I'd come back to college football." He grabbed him by his shirt and told him, "If you ever come back here, if you ever think about coming back to college football, I will kill you." Mm-hmm. Don't do it.
5: Seems a bit aggressive.
6: It is. We get 3 weeks off because of the portal and NIL and everything else. The combination of the two.
5: The calendar's terrible.
6: Is medieval. Don't ever, ever come back to college football.
5: Right.
6: That's what Dusty May is leaving to go and coach Cooper Flagg and the Dallas Mavericks.
5: Yeah, it's
6: that
5: a lot more
6: atmosphere.
5: Boldly. I mean, the coaching itself is easier in college because the competition is easier because the athletes aren't as good. I mean, that's the reality. He's walking into a harder job from the X's and O's perspective, but all that other stuff, he's not going to have to deal with as a head coach in the NBA. So from a lifestyle perspective, it'd be a little bit better for him.
6: Yeah, that I was describing. You don't know what it is going to be tomorrow, next week, next year, or 5 years. You have no idea.
5: So I would imagine Michigan fans are very, very disappointed. I think that they thought that they had Dusty May and that they had him for years. Mike Boynton Jr., the interim head coach, they're elevating the Michigan assistant to the interim head coach there. Yes, he was the head coach of Oklahoma State from 2017 to 2024. So he has plenty of head coaching experience. Coming up next here on Amber and Ian, a major victory over the weekend that did not exactly get the fanfare that maybe it deserved. We'll discuss it right here on ESPN Radio.
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0: 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On Sunday, it was Father's Day. Ian, were you fed? Were you showered with love? Did you spend the entire Sunday?
1: Are we doing
0: Sunday?
1: This now?
0: Well, okay. No, but did you spend the Sunday watching the U.S. Open? Because there's a whole lot of fathers out there that didn't do much except for sit on their couches for Father's Day because of what was happening in the U.S. Open down the stretch.
1: I did some yard work because I love doing yard work. So that's a labor of love.
0: I have some for you if you want to fly down the floor.
1: I thought you had like asphalt. Or not asphalt, but
0: turf.
1: AstroTurf.
0: Turf.
1: Yeah.
0: And yet
1: turf.
0: I still have plenty of yard work. So
1: you're good.
0: Let me know if you want to come down.
1: By the way, quick update. College World Series, Oklahoma 3. Fifth-ranked North Carolina, 0. This is a title game, bottom third. Right now, unranked Oklahoma creeping up on a national title. And then France leads Iraq in the World Cup 2-0. They had to go through a rain delay, but France now leads Iraq 2-0, 63rd minute. And Senegal and Norway with Holland, meaning Erling Holland. My daughter has a massive crush on this guy.
0: That's what it seems like. You mentioned that your daughter talks about Holland a lot.
1: Oh, yeah. I mean, he's got the ponytail, the blonde hair. I mean,
0: he's a
1: same girlfriend, by the way, 5 years. I'm like, honey, you got no shot. It ain't happening.
0: But if she did, wouldn't it be cool if she was Erling Holland's girlfriend? What do you mean?
1: Erling Holland?
0: Cool.
1: No.
0: Why wouldn't that be cool?
1: I don't think it's cool for any of my daughters to be dating anybody. But anyway.
0: Yeah, but they're going to, so might as well be one of the world's most famous soccer players.
1: I don't care if they play for the American League or the National League. It doesn't matter. I mean, I am
0: it
1: not
0: matters,
1: cool.
0: Ian. I'm telling you.
1: It just, all of it creeps me out. Anyway, back to our regular schedule program. So, where were we? What were you asking? Oh, yeah.
0: Father's Day. U.S. Open.
1: Father's Day, U.S. Open. After I got done, I came in and... first of all, it's where was my money? My money was on Justin Thomas and Matt Fitzpatrick, to make the top 10. Lost. Now I'm just rooting. And Wyndham Clark does not have the best reputation on tour.
0: Oh, no. I would say it's quite the opposite of that.
1: You talk to any tournament director, right, at major tournaments, they will tell you not the most liked player.
0: That's what it seems like.
1: But man, what he had to endure yesterday, where all of New York was just berating him and rooting against him and for Scottie Scheffler or Sam Burns.
0: They were straight up heckling him.
1: Oh.
0: Anytime he had a shot that wasn't so good, and he almost coughed up a 6-shot lead at the U.S. Open. So he made it very interesting there down the stretch. Anytime he hit a ball that was not great,
1: he had one on, I think it was 15 or 16, rolled off the green, and the crowd was cheering.
0: Mm-hmm.
1: For the ball to roll off the green.
0: I had never seen anything like that. I always think of golf fans as the wine and cheese crowd, and everybody does the golf. I mean, we literally call it a golf clap, right? Like, everybody does the polite golf clap. And
1: outside the Ryder Cup.
0: We're all quiet when we're up. Well, okay. I mean, I'm not talking about, the Waste Management Open, but I'm talking about other things. So for most of
1: golf. Well, the 14th hole at Memorial. Right?
0: Oh, man. It is a time, buddy.
1: There are exceptions to every rule.
0: Woo,
1: there you
0: buddy.
1: Go.
0: So, yes, there are exceptions to every rule. Most of golf, I think that way. And so listening to that crowd yesterday, I was shocked. And I'm not a clutch your pearls, don't trash talk kind of gal. I typically think that the athlete is paid to ignore that and that's part of the job. And so I'm not typically on the side of athletes giving it back to fans. I feel like the fan, it sticks and stones, right? The fans can say stuff if they paid to be there. I did not feel that way watching the tournament yesterday. I think in part because it's golf. It was weird. It was cringeworthy. It was weird.
1: Well, remember at Oakmont last year for the U.S. Open, right? Where, you had the church pews and that historic course, and it's remarkable right outside of Pittsburgh. He destroyed his locker.
0: Right.
1: I mean, just took a club to it and beat the ever-loving hell out of it. And he's banned now from Oakmont. Banned.
0: 121-year-old lockers. He destroyed them.
1: Never allowed back. Right? Gone. Dismissed.
0: Because he missed the cut.
1: Right.
0: Last year at Oakmont. So he was
1: incredibly
0: upset.
1: It was a whiny baby. and
0: destroyed. He did not know how to control his emotions.
1: And so they said, you're out, you're done. But
0: which is in part why people don't like him, which is fine, but still.
1: It went to another level. Even Scottie Scheffler, who they were pulling for, the world number one, talked about it after the round.
2: I mean, the crowd was tough today. I mean, New Yorkers, they're tough people. There was a good turnout from the fans. You know, they you like seeing the fans cheer for you. I think sometimes it can get a little too much when, you know, balls are kind of going off greens and you start hearing cheers. That felt a bit much to me. But at the end of the day, you know, I can't control fan behavior. It's being in the arena is not for everybody. You know, there's been crowds that have been for me in my career. There's been crowds that have been significantly against me in my career. You know, I think of Port Rush was a scenario for me where, you know, Rory's in his hometown, or not his hometown, he's in Ireland and not far from where he grew up. And crowds can be tough. And being in the arena is not for everybody. And, you know, I think it shows a lot about Wyndham, how he handled not only this golf course, but I think the crowd today as well, and is a, you know, well-deserving champion.
0: Yeah, it does. I mean, listen, he absolutely, in the end there, showed the poise, the fact that he was able to win that thing. And the thing is, we see heckling across sports, Ian. I think the reason that it feels so much more uncomfortable in golf isn't just because it's so rare and unusual, but also because it's a lonely sport. It's just him when he's, you know, hitting the ball at that time. It's not like a team sport. It's not the same.
1: You got to block it out, and it's harder.
0: And it's so much harder to do. God. Here is Wyndham Clark.
3: I was kind of making jokes about it with Dave, where if we heard someone cheer for me, I go, oh, there's one person that likes me, you know? So we would kind of make jokes and make it maybe a little lighthearted. But it's tough, man. I've played now a Presidents Cup and a Ryder Cup on foreign soil, and it kind of had that atmosphere a little bit. I also got good prep last week in Canada. You know, they were pretty harsh on me the last day. And so I think that all of that combined kind of led to this moment where, all right, I've been in this position. It sucks being the underdog or getting rooted against, but I could pull through, and there's nothing like winning kind of an away game, if you will.
1: It was awesome to watch his dad, who he had no idea was going to be there on Father's Day.
0: It was a really cool moment.
1: That was a humanizing moment, and I think a lot of people dropped their shoulders in watching that moment and when it comes to their opinion about Wyndham Clark.
0: Yeah.
1: And he regrets what he did at Oakmont.
0: I would imagine so. And, you know, I'm not super familiar with the reputation, or I wasn't before yesterday. And listening to that crowd, I'm like, man, everybody.
1: I talked to two tournament
0: really
1: directors yesterday. Or he text, and they were like, not the most popular guy on tour.
0: Right.
1: But to Scottie Scheffler's point about the man in the arena, that takes him back to Theodore Roosevelt, right? It's not the critic who counts, not the man who points out how strong the man stumbles. But unless you're in there, right, that's when you know what you have. Mm-hmm. And Wyndham Clark delivered, and he is now a two-time U.S. Open champion.
0: He is that. Yeah. I mean, he didn't just deliver. He dominated through the majority of the U.S. Open. Coming up next here, the head coach of the likely top pick of the NBA draft will join us next right here on Amber and Ian. 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
16: I'm Nick DeLuca. Men's College World Series continues in Omaha, Oklahoma, and North Carolina in a deciding Game 3 for the title. Headed to the bottom of the third inning, Oklahoma up 3-1. Kyle Branch with an RBI single. Sooners adding another run on a wild pitch. The team's trading RBI singles in the third inning. OU looking for their third title, first since 1994, up by a pair of runs early. Elsewhere, MVP and NBA champ Giannis Antetokounmpo expected to be moved before the start of tomorrow night's NBA draft, with the Heat and the Celtics listed as front runners. Boston looking to make their way back to the top of the East after a first round exit. ESPN's Seth Greenberg says the Giannis conversation is disrespecting the defending champs.
17: Giannis is a great fit for Boston, but I love what you said. Well, are they a threat to the Knicks? Or are they better than the Knicks? That's all Josh Hart wants to hear. No respect. They just won a championship. They have a parade. And then even before the papers picked up on the parade, you're saying, well, you know what? If Boston gets Giannis, all of a sudden now they're
18: I think the inverse.
17: Josh Hart is sitting there going, please, bring it on.
16: In the West, the Mavericks have a new head coach, finalizing a deal with Michigan's Dusty May. After he won the national championship with the Wolverines, May went 64-13 in two seasons at Michigan, also reached the Final Four with FAU in 2023. Michigan hiring Mike Boynton Jr. as their interim coach.
19: Hey, it's your resident Super Bowl champ Chris Canty. Coming up Tuesday, are Lamar Jackson and the Ravens headed in the right direction, or could they end up having another disappointing season? It's on Sportsmanlike, Tuesday mornings at 6, right here on ESPN Radio, ESPN2, and ESPNU.
1: Well, just last 90 seconds since that SportsCenter update, UNC had a strikeout. Oklahoma pitchers are doing pretty well right now against the fifth-ranked Tar Heels. Runners on the corners, two out, and a pop-up to the catcher. Try not to do play-by-play a little later, and they are out of the inning. Oklahoma leads right now. UNC 3-1, end of three for the national championship in college baseball. With Amber Wilson, I'm Ian Fitzsimmons here on ESPN Radio, the ESPN app, Sirius XM Channel 80. 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The NBA Draft, round one. It's manana. tomorrow night. 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The ESPN app begins at 7:30 Eastern, 4:30 Pacific. The head coach of the potential number one overall pick in A.J. DeBonsa from BYU, Kevin Young, joins us right now here on ESPN Radio. And Coach, we can't thank you enough for the time on a very busy night. Take us back to the first time that you saw A.J. What was your, as a guy who was in the NBA for a long time, your first impression? Go ahead, fire away.
18: Well, you're just blown away at the skill set combined with the size and the athleticism. I mean, you know, my background coming from the NBA, I mean, that's, in my estimation, what all the best players in that league have. It's hard to find guys who are 6'9", you know, 7'1", wingspan, who handle the ball the way that he does, you know, can get his own shot the way that he can. And you know, that immediately jumps off the, off the performance for me.
1: What is the best aspect of his game that does translate to that league you spent so many years in, whether it was with the Sixers or the Phoenix Suns?
18: Playmaking, you know, obviously the scoring, and when I say playmaking, I put scoring in that, but just a guy with his size that can make plays with the ball in his hands. I think that's where at the high end of the draft, like, he'll go, and that's what you want guys like that to do. Guys get the ball in their hands and they can throw a shot, get their teammates involved, and, you know, be the focal point of an offense, but also just be the focal point of the other team's defensive game plan. I think that's what a team will get in AJ.
1: From the time you got in there at BYU, and Kevin Young, head coach of the Cougars, joining us here on ESPN Radio, getting you ready for the NBA draft. This is his one of his stars, AJ DeBonsa, will be at worst the second overall pick, staying right there along the Wasatch front with the Utah Jazz. From the moment you got him, Coach, what are a few things that you told him, we need to work on this to get you ready for that next level?
18: Well, I just think his ability to be a two-way guy, you know, that's what I told him. I said his offensive stuff, I think, will speak for itself. But if, you know, challenge him to defend at a high level, now we asked him to do a lot on the offensive side of the ball. I think early in his career in the NBA, you know, he's not going to be asked to carry as big of a load. So I think he can really impact the game on the defensive end of the floor with that size and athleticism that I mentioned, but also his competitive streak. You know, he's a real competitive kid. And I look forward to seeing him, you know, guard at a high level there in the NBA.
1: You know, Coach, what's he like in the locker room? Because guys that are megastars, and he is, man, he is one of the superstars in college basketball, and I believe he will be in the NBA. So sometimes it doesn't mesh in the locker room, as you well know. But watching him from afar, he doesn't strike me like that kind of guy. He strikes me as the ultimate teammate. So what is he like in the room?
18: Yeah, that's a great point. And that's one of the things I love most about him is, you know, he never made it about himself, easily could have, kind of fanfare around him. But, you know, he really cares about his teammates. He I think, has joy for other people's success. You know, we had another guy, Richie Saunders, who's also going to get his name heard, called tomorrow night. And, you know, he was kind of established at BYU, and AJ came in, showed great respect for that. And, you know, I think that says a lot about AJ's character, and I think that'll really endear him to his new teammates.
1: Well, you led me right into my next question. That was about Richie Saunders. What's a team getting in the other BYU Cougar who might hear his name called tomorrow night?
18: Well, I mean, he's the ultimate guy that can play next to superstars. You know, he's a guy that can really space the floor. I think he had arguably the quickest release in college basketball last year and shot it at a, you know, 40% plus clip 2 years in a row, which obviously that's what I think really gets people excited. But then the more you watch him, it's like his motor is incredible. You know, his ability to get extra possessions on the offensive glass and then just be more than a shooter. You know, he's a guy that can play off the bounce, finish at the rim. And I just think he's the ultimate role player in the NBA, which is very, very hard to find guys that are comfortable in those with that kind of role, being what puts them on the floor. And, you know, I know there's a lot of teams that really like Richie. I'm super excited to see where he ends up.
1: Take us off the court with those two and start with AJ. What's one of your favorite stories just about the person, not the player, off the court that just kind of like makes you start laughing, crying, whatever it might be, the person that comes to mind?
18: Yeah, I mean, I don't know if I can point to a specific story, but, you know, I have two young boys that are 13 and 11, and, you know, he was amazing with my children, you know, just being embracing, you know, how important that is, you know, to the sort of next generation. I really love the way that he interacted with my little guys, and, you know, he'll have fans in the young household for life. And so I just always loved that about AJ. And look, in terms of Richie, I mean, I don't know if you could talk about Richie Saunders without telling the tater tot connection, right? I mean, that's about as epic and awesome as they get.
1: For people who don't know it, go ahead, man. Who may have missed the story, fire away. The floor is yours, Coach.
18: Yeah, man. So Richie's grandpa was really the inventor, if you will, of the tater tot, the Ore-Ida tater tot. And so that came to light last year when we made it to did the Sweet 16 run. And, you know, I don't know if he's ever going to be able to not have that brought up, but I mean, who doesn't love tater tot? So it's a,
1: well, that's the other part, Coach. Yeah, when you think about it, man, when you're ordering a burger and they offer you up, hey, man, you want tots or fries with that, which way are you going?
18: I think you got to go tots. They provide the crunch, but also the goodness of the potato. So it's a win-win.
1: You know what I do? I ask for a mix. Can I get both? Can you mix them together and just bring them on my plate and let me get filthy fat? That's another way to go with it, Coach. Think about it. Get back to me. I'd almost forgotten about that story until you brought it up right there and talking about Richie. And, yeah, you want some tater tots in your NBA town? Draft Richie Saunders, Ore-Ida's coming to your backyard. Hey, Coach, before we turn you loose, we'd be remiss, man. Kevin Young, head coach BYU, joining us here on ESPN Radio. Dusty May leaves Michigan, you know him, and goes to the Dallas Mavericks. You spent a lot of years in the NBA as an assistant coach, now one of the better ones in college basketball. When you saw this story, what was your immediate reaction?
18: You know, I was happy for Dusty. He's a good guy. I got to know him a little bit out recruiting. We sat next to each other earlier this summer at a game. You know, he's a good guy, obviously a smart coach. So just excited for him and his family, man. Sounds like a great opportunity with a great organization.
1: What's it like being an NBA coach and a college coach, especially in this NIL portal world that you're living in today?
18: We don't have the time to really get into how different it is. But, no, look, I mean, it's not as, you know, the NIL part of it, like, I don't know. Like, I love-hate relationship with it for me.

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1: Congratulations on a remarkable success out there. We'll talk to you soon, Coach. Thank you so much.
2: Thanks for having me on, guys. You'll get some tater tots.
1: No, I'm all about some tots, Coach. Amber, are you at tots or fries? Which way are you going?
3: No, I mean, that's a hard decision. I think tots over fries, I guess, if I had to make the choice.
1: I'm the mix. I love a mix.
3: Yeah. I'm not mad at either of them.
1: If you had to choose one.
3: If I had to choose one, I'm choosing tater tots, but I definitely consume French fries far more often than tater tots.
1: Phone lines are open. 888-SAY-ESPN. 888-729-3776.
3: They have to be crispy.
1: Six. Tater tots or fries.
3: Yeah.
1: Let's go.
3: A nice crunchy tater tot, yeah.
1: That's what he was talking about.
3: Say ESPN. Yeah. Yeah, the best kind. Coming up next, tots or fries. We take your phone calls right here on Amber and Ian.
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1: From Kevin Young, BYU head coach, A.J. DeBonsa, right? And Richie
0: AJ
1: Saunders.
0: A.J. DeBonsa's coach.
1: They're both going to be drafted.
0: Not really sure that that's still explaining how we got to French fries and tater tots, but we did with him.
1: Richie Saunders, his, I think, great-grandfather founded Orida. And that's how we got to it when it comes to Kevin Young and A.J. DeBonsa and Richie Saunders, two BYU Cougars. Richie may go late first, at worst, early second when it comes to the NBA draft. But his, I think, either grandfather or great-grandfather founded Orida.
0: If you could have your grandfather found something, what would you have wanted it to be?
1: Tater tots is up there. And by the way, I'm a big... If the menu has both on there, I'm not kidding. I love a tater tot, man.
0: You'd want your great-granddaddy to have invented tater tots.
1: You know, forget world peace, or the microchip.
0: I left it as a totally open question. You could have gone anywhere with what great-granddaddy did, and all you want great-granddaddy to have done is invent tater tots.
1: Olive oil, whatever. I mean, yeah, there's a lot of things out there, right? I mean... Yeah, nuclear power. I mean, split the atom. Who knows? I mean, but tater tots is up there.
0: I mean, create Amazon would have been a good one. You know, whatever.
1: Whatever
0: would have gotten you to.
1: Create the tater tot is pretty damn good. And so if I ever see tater tots and French fries on the menu, I always, and I brought it up to Coach Young, Kevin Young, who just joined us from BYU. If you're wondering why, again, A.J. DeBonsa might be the number one overall pick. At worst, he's staying along the Wasatch front and going to the Utah Jazz at number two. Not getting past two. Now, Carlos Boozer is in the front office for the Utah Jazz. His son, Cam Boozer, is going to go, Amber, top five?
0: Makes you, a third, fourth. It makes you feel old, right? That we're talking about Cameron Boozer.
1: I covered Boozer when I was at the Utah Jazz Radio Network.
0: Yeah.
1: I know Carlos very well.
0: I remember Carlos very well.
1: I mean... Damn, yeah. I mean, it was Rajah Bell, Matt Harpering, Carlos Boozer.
0: Mm-hmm.
1: Oh, son of a... Yeah. And their kids... Dia Bell is now a quarterback at Texas.
0: Mm-hmm.
1: Cam Boozer is now going to be a draft top three, four tomorrow
0: took
1: night.
0: Into the NBA. Yep.
1: This hurts. Harpering is a color analyst now for... Yeah, it stinks. But anyway... Going back to tater tots or fries, if it's on the menu, I would split and ask for both.
0: Really?
1: Yeah, and some places will do it, some places won't.
0: Yeah,
1: but
0: I mean, listen, I'm not kicking either of them out of bed, but I would probably choose tater tots over French fries if I had to make a decision there. I do eat French fries far more often because I have little children. And what I have learned now about having little children is I don't think it's the baby weight as a woman. I don't even know if it's that the baby weight doesn't come off. I think it's just that the baby weight turns into dino nuggets and French fries.
1: Damn right, yes. And
0: because they're in goldfish. You know, it's like, I didn't eat a carb for, a decade of my life before I had kids. And then I had kids. Hey, and
1: Amber,
0: now I've got French fries coming out. I'm sick of French fries. I see them so often.
1: Wait till you get to Little League athletics.
0: Oh.
1: The Uncrustable is going to be your best friend.
0: Oh, I have Uncrustables in my freezer because... My husband introduced my 7-year-old to Uncrustables, but neither of them really eat them that much. So they're just kind of chilling in my freezer. I got to be honest, though, I can easily
1: destroy 8 of them.
0: No.
1: Right,
0: I can easily avoid the Uncrustable. The Uncrustable,
1: really?
0: Yeah, it does nothing.
1: Oh,
0: for
1: I
0: me.
1: Love them.
0: I like peanut butter and jelly a whole lot.
1: Oh,
0: I sit there. I mean, I like a delinquent just scooping peanut butter and jelly out of the jars.
1: Crunchy
0: I just
1: or
0: eat
1: creamy?
0: It straight out of the car. So my favorite's crunchy.
1: Oh no. We're creamy.
0: But I have creamy in my house right now because of my kids. But my favorite is crunchy.
1: No. My
0: the only peanut butter I like is like real peanut butter where the only ingredients in it, peanuts and salt. That's it.
1: So you're not a...
2: We just got real. We just got...
0: Who has nacho story? Triple H ESPN. If you want to chime into the tater tot French fry conversation, by the way,
2: that was so good.
0: Sash, didn't you have a nacho story or something?
3: Yes. So I was going to ask you how do you enjoy your tater tots? Because I am a tater tot over French fry guy. But I discovered tater tots in a whole new way not that long ago. I went to a taco festival and came huge thing of tater tots.
1: Wait,
3: that were,
1: Stop. Hold on. Where is this festival? Where's a taco festival? Thank you.
3: Somewhere in Connecticut had one not that long ago.
1: We don't even have those in Texas, I guess, because everyone eats tacos. Anyway, that's the reason for a festival.
3: A million taco trucks, and they had stands, and at this one particular
0: stand. Harder to find Mexican food in Connecticut, so they have to create festivals.
3: Depends on where you look. I had Mexican food for Father's Day last night.
0: I do feel like there's good Mexican food everywhere across the entire country, to be honest.
1: All right, come on. What do you got?
3: All right. So I found this one stand that had... They made up these buckets of tater tots as nachos. So they put everything you'd put on a nacho.
1: No.
3: The beef.
1: No.
3: Guacamole, sour cream, cheese. Queso. Everything.
1: Jalapenos?
3: Everything.
0: No.
3: Everything.
0: No. I don't even like that stuff on my nachos. Like, I'm not a big... I'm a dipper. Like, I'd rather have a chip. I'd rather have the Tostitos chip and dip it into queso than have nachos because they're too... I like crunch. I don't like soggy. Part of me that wants soggy tater tots under a pile of stuff.
1: Here's another conversation for the phones. Because I want my nacho, half that chip to be soggy and the other half to be crispy.
0: No.
1: I want the soggy and the crisp. I want that flavor soaked into the chip with the cheese and all the spices and...
0: just want the crispy
1: and the
0: on the edge.
1: Pico de gallo, all of it on there, and a jalapeno, and soaking a half up. I will take a tortilla chip and soak it in queso for minutes. Like eight of them.
0: Taking
1: a bath. So the half that chip is soaked in that cheese, and the other half is crispy.
0: You only want the crisp to be where you touch the chip so that you have a vehicle to put into your mouth. Basically.
1: I do that. And then,
0: otherwise, you just want slop.
1: And dominate. But to have the tater tot as a nacho base.
0: There'd be no way to pick it up.
1: I've never, ever.
3: It's called a fork.
0: Yeah, you'd have
1: to use a
0: fork.
1: It's called a fork.
0: You would have to use a fork to consume that meal.
1: Because I was going to say, how are you picking that up, Stosh? What did you do? And you just answered
0: using
1: it.
0: Using a fork
1: or
0: a spoon.
3: Called a fork.
1: Mercy, man. Yeah. I love a food truck. Two, I obviously love nachos. Look at me.
0: At that point, I feel like it's just hash browns under there because the tater tots aren't going to keep top form.
1: No.
0: They're going to be too soaked.
1: Hash browns are
0: just hash browns at that point.
1: Just cheese and jalapeno and, whatever. I mean, he's got pork or beef or chicken. I mean, Stosh, right?
0: It's
1: completely different. And the tot.
0: No, it's too much. AJ DeBanza, he's going to be the number one overall
1: pick. I'm enjoying this food conversation so much more, but go ahead. All right.
0: Well, the NBA draft is tomorrow night. We expect it'll probably be DeBanza or Darren Peterson as the number one overall
1: pick. Who would you take?
0: I would take DeBanza. Now, the thing is...
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6: 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We are right here in the Battery, Atlanta. The sun has not set quite yet, but get ready for some late night fun as the Braves and Padres. First pitch, 10:10 p.m. from Petco Park in San Diego. Michael King on the mound for the Padres. Grant Holmes on the mound for the Braves. Our last trip to the West Coast. Every game from here on out, at least after this West Coast swing, will either be in the Eastern or Central time zones. And that matters. Players like that. Nothing out West down the stretch. So it'll be fun out West. I know some folks will stay up and look, hey, if it's late, if you got to work tomorrow, pop in that AirPod, kick your feet back, go to sleep, try to go to sleep, listen to the sultry tones of Ben Ingram and Darren O'Day as they call game one and all of these games between the Braves and the Padres. But this game is national on ESPN, so the only place that you can get your local announcers is right here on the Braves Radio Network, and it's free. Just download the 680 The Fan app, the flagship of the Braves Radio Network. Every single game is there for free of charge, no money. Nothing, all there, Ben and Darren all the time. So, Chris, it was a weird series against the Brewers. Great to get the series win. Mm-hmm. Great to beat two of the best pitchers in Major League Baseball.
3: Sure.
6: The meltdown in the second inning on Sunday, not ideal. Bryce Elder did save the bullpen a little bit as only Ronaldo Lopez was used. It's going out West against the Padres team looked a little more daunting when we looked at the schedule before the season. Hey, if we looked at the schedule a month ago, maybe. But things have changed for this Padres team, and things have changed in a hurry.
3: Well, the Padres have got the Braves and the Dodgers coming up this week, and they're coming off 4-5 road trips. So they have not played great baseball at all. Two games over 500. You know the names. There's a bunch of names. There's a bunch of contracts that you probably remember signing. I brought it up yesterday. Manny Machado, it's 7 years left at $39 million, which is just absurd money for a guy hitting 179 with 13 bombs. Now, he declared, and his manager declared, while you watch, I look back at my jersey, see my name? Manny was playing that card. And his manager said, the reason I don't move him down in the lineup is I trust him. Okay, trust him to do what? Mm-hmm. When a guy has five RBI, you go, okay, maybe that'll be it. They must be thinking about him the way that we're thinking about Austin Riley.
6: Yeah.
3: And you get a little bit excited when he has the type of day that he just had. And you go, okay, but will it last? I have no idea. I hope it doesn't show up here. It's a fair pitcher's park. Grant Holmes could use a little bit of help, keep the ball in the park. They don't score a lot of runs. The idea that they're 28th, 29th, and 30th, all over big offensive categories now. Not like make-believe categories. Real offensive categories, ones that you don't have to break out a calculator to try to figure out, is that good or is that bad? Well, if you're 28th, 29th, and 30th at anything, you're bad. If you're a team that was built to win a World Series, and boy, you were close. You were the ones who were going to fight the Dodgers tooth and nail, not only in the division, but if you ended up in the postseason. But they still haven't broken through yet, San Diego. It's just been an underachievement for a team two games over. The good news for them is they're a wildcard team.
6: Yeah.
3: Bad news is, they're trying to figure out, like everybody else, how the hell do we get better and how much influx of talent do we really need to do that?
6: Yeah, it's an odd team and certainly disappointing for a team that about a month ago was right there with the Dodgers, leading at times, leading the NL West, and things obviously changed in a hurry. Before we continue, let's pause 10 seconds for station identification on the Atlanta Braves Radio Network.
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3: Remember, just really quick, this is the team that in 2024, they lost that series 3-2 to the Dodgers, but they were up 2-1. Mm-hmm. They're the team that beat the Dodgers in the NLDS in 20 and 22. And if you would have said, if you're going to be honest, go around baseball.
8: 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Regular programming will resume at the end of this event. 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Regular programming will resume at the end of this event. 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Regular programming will resume at the end of this event. 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Regular programming will resume at the end of this event. 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Regular programming will resume at the end of this event. 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Regular programming will resume at the end of this event. 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Regular programming will resume at the end of this event. 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Regular programming will resume at the end of this event. 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Regular programming will resume at the end of this event. 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Regular programming will resume at the end of this event. 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Regular programming will resume at the end of this event. 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Regular programming will resume at the end of this event. 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Regular programming will resume at the end of this event. 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Regular programming will resume at the end of this event. Thanks for listening.

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1: Yes, you have Giannis, and yes, you have Bam, who scored, it was 83, but what else do you have? 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
0: It's winner take all for glory in the Men's College World Series.
2: Giannis up the middle, Brendan Brock delivers again, rounding is Willits, he will score easily. That is a clutch hit from Brock with two down to make it 3-0.
0: There's a new head man in Dallas that leaves a void in Ann Arbor.
3: It's actually easier to coach in the NBA right now today than it is in college basketball, because in college basketball we have no guidelines, we have no guardrails. In the NBA you kind of have a feel what your roster is going to be.
0: Plus, we prepare you for the most highly coveted NBA draft in recent memory.
4: At least 10 of us will probably be still playing when, let's say, 8 years down the road. I think that's how deep we are, but it can be more. I think this will be probably one of the most talked about draft classes since LeBron's.
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5: Oh, it's been a big week for Miami. And we're just heading into Tuesday. 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Sunday, we learned the Florida Panthers were reuniting the Tkachuk brothers, picking up Brady in a trade from Ottawa, putting him on the same roster as his brother Matthew. Monday, it's a move in the NBA. Less than 24 hours before the NBA draft, the Heat pulling off a deal with the Milwaukee Bucks to bring in two-time MVP Giannis Antetokounmpo. He goes to Miami, along with Bobby Portis, for a package that includes Tyler Hero and three first-round picks. ESPN insider Sham Charania.
6: This was a 13-month trade saga for Giannis Antetokounmpo and the Milwaukee Bucks. Just to put it plainly, Giannis felt like his time was up with the Bucks a calendar year ago. The Bucks at every turn did everything they could to try to keep him. They fought this right until the end with Giannis to try to win around him. They depleted their assets, their salary books as well. But Giannis informed the team numerous times that it was time for both sides to move on, that he would not sign a long-term contract extension. So now for the Bucks, several weeks ago, they opened up for business. They started negotiating with several teams, and they really started to focus in on the Miami Heat and the Boston Celtics over the last few weeks. Co-owner Jimmy Haslam came out a period of time ago and made it very clear that by the draft, the Bucks wanted to know whether Giannis was going to commit long-term or they would move him. Giannis was not willing to commit long-term, so they are now moving him. And you think about the haul that the Bucks got after negotiating with Boston and Miami in the last few weeks. You get Tyler Hero, that's a homecoming for him. Khalil Ware, a young center. Jaime Jaquez, a good two-way wing. You get Kasperis Jakaciūnas, who's just 20 years old, an up-and-coming guard. And then they get a significant return of draft capital. Three first-round picks, unprotected, including the 13th pick in the draft on Tuesday night. You get one pick swap far out in 2030, and then a 2033 second round pick. So the Bucks now turn the page on the Giannis era after 13 years. Taylor Jenkins signed a 6-year contract to be the Bucks head coach. They are now going to take time to reassess this team. This is a step back for the organization, but one that they do with flexibility, with picks, with young players, controllable contracts, rookie scale deals as well. But listen, Pat Riley has landed his white whale. We know his history. Shaquille O'Neal, Alonzo Mourning, LeBron James, Chris Bosh, Jimmy Butler, and now Giannis is walking into Miami to play in South Beach with Bam Adebayo. The job for the Heat isn't done, but that's a pretty strong duo to start with.
5: Sham Charania is saying the trade, according to sources, does not include additional teams. It's a one-to-one move at the moment, but both the Heat and Bucks will be executing the deal July 6th, which Sham says leaves the framework open to see if there are potential opportunities to expand. As we saw last summer, last June, the Suns and Rockets agreed to a deal that ultimately increased to a 7-team blockbuster. SportsCenter All Night, ESPN Radio. Now with Giannis heading to the Heat, there's the potential fallout for Boston, who didn't quite have their offer under wraps. earlier on ESPN Radio, our Emmett Golden.
7: We also know that the Celtics, they put in a bid. They made an offer for Giannis that was centered around Jaylen Brown and two first-round picks. Now, Tanitra, that hasn't happened, and you put it out there, not you personally, but the Celtics put it out there that they're trading Jaylen Brown. Everybody knew he was made available. It feels like you're going to have to probably still move him, and now the best piece you could get in return is off the board. That was Jalen Green. It was a different color, brown.
8: 32 Jalens in the NBA. Not you, bro.
7: He's got to get over that I want my own team stuff.
8: Yeah.
7: Unless he wants to play for the Memphis Grizzlies.
8: Right.
7: You know, the Kings,
8: yep,
7: the Nets, or the Bulls or something.
8: For
7: you
8: sure.
7: know, if he wants to play for those, then you can have your own team. Here's the another issue, especially for teams in the Eastern Conference. The reason why the Celtics were okay with trading Jaylen Brown to the Bucks in conference because they weren't threatened by the
8: right.
7: Bucks. Look, the Cavaliers could say, hey, Evan Mobley for Jaylen
8: yeah.
7: Brown. Nah, we don't want to do that because
8: right.
7: you guys might be better than us now.
8: For sure.
7: The Detroit Pistons. Like
8: yeah.
7: the Detroit Pistons, they're not going to trade Jaylen Brown to the Pistons because
8: right.
7: that could put them over the edge. So now you got to look out west and
8: yep.
7: I mean, I feel like Boston just made a problem they didn't have to make. Like, they kind of
8: yeah.
7: created one on their own.
5: Draft coming up on Tuesday, and more moves are being made. Brooklyn acquiring three-time All-Star forward Julius Randle from the Timberwolves, part of a three-team deal that also sends center Nick Claxton to the Bulls. Randle and the Wolves' 28 pick in the draft go to Brooklyn, which sends its number 33 pick back to Minnesota. ESPN insider Brian Windhorst.
9: It's a salary dump. They dumped Julius Randle's salary. It's about $30 million off of their books back in the draft as well, slightly, which will save them a little bit more money. You know, you can't totally judge this until you see what they do with the money that they just saved. They've got some free agents, Ayo Dosunmu, who was really good for them after they acquired him at the deadline, is a guy that they needed to re-sign. But, you know, they've spent pretty heavily into the tax the last few years. And basically, they're just yanking the chain. And look, you really can't judge it until you see all of the moves. But, you know, because they still have some other free agent dollars they can spend, but I will be very interested to hear what Anthony Edwards has to say about this when it's all said and done.
8: One of the things I was thinking about, too, in addition to that salary dump, was just his output and his productivity in the regular season versus the postseason. Was there any other maybe consideration, in your opinion, of that being a factor of that team moving on from Julius Randle?
9: You know, obviously Randle had an up and down postseason, I'm putting it kindly,
8: yes.
9: and he didn't give the production that they were looking for out of him. And considering that the guy that they traded for him, Karl Anthony Towns, had a brilliant postseason run, it doesn't look great for the Wolves right now, I'm not going to lie. You know, and this is pretty much a straight salary dump. And, you know, for Brooklyn, they send out Nick Claxton in the deal to Chicago. And so they take one, you know, basically a starting quality big man, move him out, and they spend a little bit of money. I think net they're going to add maybe $4 or $5 million to their payroll. They're still going to be a salary cap space team. They actually move up slightly in the draft. Like, I think it was probably pretty good business for Brooklyn, considering that they basically acquired him for not that much. Now Nick Claxton, I assume, is headed for a significant role as a starting big man in Chicago, which is a different story. But mm-hmm. the takeaway from this move is that the Minnesota Timberwolves stop spending. And, you know, you can't declare a team spending over in mid-June until you see free agency. And I know that he and Ant Edwards were not a perfect fit. Okay, that's fine. But if you're going to trade him, you got to trade him for something. Now, Minnesota does open up a $33 million trade exception in this
8: yes.
9: deal. And you can use the trade exception to acquire players. And maybe they will. And maybe they've got something up their sleeve. And so I will wait on that. But right now, this is a straight salary dump from a team that's been deep in the playoffs the last 3 years.
5: Randall's $33 million salary for next season now slated for the Nets books. The deal involving two of the teams, Brooklyn and Chicago, that had the most salary cap space heading into free agency. SportsCenter All Night, ESPN Radio. Now we head into Tuesday, which brings us the NBA draft. We'll see it on ABC and ESPN. We'll hear it here on ESPN Radio. As for Washington's plans at the top, ESPN analyst King McClure and Jeremy Wu.
10: Jay, Washington's been very quiet throughout this whole process. I think you ask around the league, I think people believe, I think AJ remains the favorite in this race. But again, it is a two-man race. It is a process. They have looked closely at both guys. They've had a lot of access to Peterson to feel comfortable with him again if he is the choice. But Tibbs is the guy around the league who I think people feel is the most straightforward pick at number one. He's so physical, led the NCAA in scoring. A guy who's a pretty safe bet to be a star. And you can say that about both these guys, right? But at some point, it comes down to fit. And I think you think about the possibility of Washington extending Trae Young. You think about the fit with Darren Peterson there long-term, wants to play point guard. These are dynamics where it's close enough between these guys. Washington has to think about that element of it.
11: Hey, King, who do you view as the better prospect, Darren Peterson or A.J. Tabunsa?
12: Well, we know that Darren Peterson is arguably the best shot maker in this class. However, when you talk about the most complete prospect, to me, it's A.J. Tabunsa. I mean, when you look at what he can do, yes, Jeremy just said he led the nation in scoring, but he had 11 games where he had 5 assists or more. I think his ability to be able to pass and make people around him better is something that gets overlooked. I mean, he gets to his spot at his size. He can play that point forward role where he can bring the ball up and make decisions. And when you look at his 7-foot-plus wingspan with his athleticism, he has the intangibles, the things that you cannot teach to be an elite-level defender, which I think he will grow into. He's not there yet, but I think he will grow into eventually. So when we talk about the most complete prospect, the best prospect, to me, it's A.J. Tabunsa.
5: 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Right now, SportsCenter All Night from the NBA to the Diamond. We knew we would have a champion crowned in college baseball Monday. North Carolina, Oklahoma in a winner-take-all game 3 in Omaha. And this one turned one-sided. Sooners scoring in the second with a couple of runs, another in the third, 3-0 lead, but that would not be all.
2: Swings, and that's one into right field. In from third is Walk. Johnson being sent. Throw home is cut off. Two come in. Willits is 3-for-3, and it's 6-1 Sooners. All right, ball is laced right field, and it is gone! A Dayton digger makes it 7-1 Sooners. And he delivers again with a shot in the right. Willits is in. Throw to third base. Out at third base, but the other run will count. They will get two as Brendan Brock touched before Harris was thrown out. Have a celebration, Branch family. Kyle does it again. He's got 3 RBI tonight, and the Sooners are rolling, leading a 9-1.
5: Kyle Branch driving in another 2 runs with that hit in the 6th, and he still wasn't done.
2: This ball is hit to left. Did he do it? Nunez, he did it just like brother. A 3-run homer to put it away.
5: Carl Ravitch called it on ESPN. Oklahoma runs away with it in game 3, 13-2 over North Carolina to clinch the College World Series championship, their third. They also won in 1951 and in 1994. 10th school to win the men's College World Series 3 times or more, 6th different SEC school to win the national championship in the past 7 tournaments. Jackson Willits, 4th player with 5 multi-hit games in the World Series, hit 5 doubles in the series. Kyle Branch, 3-for-4 in game 3, including a home run, career-high 6 RBI. Branch and Willits with our Chris Budden.
13: Yes, Jackson Willits and Kyle Branch, you guys have had some incredible stories here. Jackson, I'm going to start with you. What was the message between this team after falling in game 2 that you guys were able to regroup like this?
14: I mean, first off, I got to give all glory to God and give thanks to that. But, I mean, we were just confident in ourselves. We knew what we had done all year long and what we'd done in the postseason, and we just took it one pitch at a time.
13: It really wasn't all year long because you guys were sub-500 in the SEC. How do you explain how this team is able to hold up a trophy?
14: We trust our process, man. I mean, we had a process. We did it the whole regular season, even though the results weren't what we wanted. We did the same process in the postseason, and we're on top now.
15: You do it with your daughter in the stands and sharing a dugout with your dad. You came over here and got down on your knees. How would you describe the emotions of this journey?
14: I've been wanting to win a national championship for the Oklahoma Sooners since I could remember. And to actually do it, I don't even have words to describe it.
5: The second team to score at least 10 runs in the championship game since the move to the current ballpark in 2011. For North Carolina, third time losing the College World Series finals, fourth top eight national seed to lose to a non-national seed in the finals. North Carolina coach Scott Forbes.
16: Obviously, that's a tough loss, but first of all, I want to congratulate Oklahoma. Heck of a ball team. They deserved it. They played well tonight. They earned it. Congratulations to Skip. I've known him a long time. I have a lot of respect for him. This is his second time being in this game or a national championship, and they got it done. You know, so a big congrats to them, their entire university. You know, it's hard to do, and they got it done. On the reverse side of that, I couldn't be prouder of a group. I just talked to them in the locker room. We talk all the time about service, about serving one another. This group loved each other all season. They took us on a ride that was unbelievable. We came up a little bit short, but I would take that ride again every day of the year.
5: Wind up losing game three, 13-2 North Carolina's. It matches the largest loss in a College World Series game in program history. Straight ahead, we had a couple of other records set. SportsCenter All Night continues. It's ESPN Radio.
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1: 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Giannis Antetokounmpo heading to Miami. Blockbuster coming down Monday night in the NBA. A guy who plays for Inter Miami, Lionel Messi. Monday, he goes into the record books during World Cup group play. Argentina, 2-0 win over Austria. Messi with goals in the 38th and in stoppage time at the end. Two goals, both of the goals for Argentina, even though he missed a penalty in the ninth minute. Still wound up with both goals in the 2-0 win. That gives him 18 career goals in the World Cup. That's now the record for the most by a man in FIFA World Cup history. Third man in FIFA World Cup history to score in six consecutive games. ESPN analyst Hercules Gomez, how do we describe what he's doing?
2: I cannot describe it. I don't even know what to say. And this is a professional opinion. What we're witnessing right now is the greatest player to ever play the game, still doing it at 39 years of age. He's going to be turned 39, by the way, in 2 days, in less than 48 hours. And it wasn't supposed to be like this. We were supposed to talk about in this World Cup about Kylian Mbappe breaking Miroslav Klose's record. And here comes Messi. He's now scored in six straight World Cup games. He now has five goals in his last two games. He's the Golden Boot leader right now and now holds the all-time goal-scoring record in World Cup history. And he's about to do the impossible, or at least it seems like that, because nothing is impossible with this guy, that Argentina can repeat as World Cup champions, something that's not been done for over 60 years. Mm-hmm. I really don't know how to describe it.
1: Messi, 122 goals and 201 career international appearances. Fourth career multi-goal game at the World Cup. Argentina with the win over Austria on Monday. And oh, by the way, they clinched Group J because Algeria Monday night beats Jordan 2-1. Algeria, first ever comeback at the World Cup. They were trailing 1-0, and they come back for the 2-1 win. They've won both World Cup meetings against an AFC opposition. Jordan eliminated after the loss and Argentina's win against Austria. Group I action, France with a 3-0 win over Iraq. They advance to the round of 32. Norway, a 3-2 win over Senegal. Norway also advancing to the round of 32. World Cup update brought to you by Gusto. 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Messi going into the record books on Monday. So does Brittany Griner. Sun, a 92-63 win over the Sky. Brittany Griner, 14 points, 8 rebounds, 4 blocks. That's now 878 career blocks as she becomes the WNBA all-time leader in blocks. Sun snapping a 7-game losing streak with that win. Wings and Storm go to overtime.
3: Fun has the block. Baseline inbound here for Dallas. It comes into AZ Fudge. 15 to play. Fudge down to the baseline. Lays it in.
4: 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I like that.
3: Wings back in front. Fudge with a career high 26. Dallas up 111-110. 13.2 to play in an absolute thriller tonight here in Seattle.
1: Career high 26 for AZ Fudge as the Wings beat the Storm in OT by 2. 112-110. Saw it on WNBA League Pass. Paige Beckers, 27 points, 5 rebounds, 5 assists. Beckers with 17 points in the fourth quarter and overtime, reaching 1,000 career points in her 52nd career game. Paige Beckers, more than 24 points and a handful of assists. Ditto for Caitlin Clark.
5: Mitchell pushing here for the Fever. Clark, floater. Gets the drop, and it's a one-point ball game. Midway through this second quarter, 11 points all in the quarter here for Clark.
1: USA Network as the Fever beat the Mercury 86-77. Caitlin Clark, 24 points, 9 assists. Sixth consecutive game with 20 points and 5 assists. That's the longest streak in WNBA history. After the win, spoke with USA Network.
6: Caitlin, there was a lot of adversity in this game, being down by 16 in the first quarter, and then things really grinded to a halt in that fourth quarter. How were you guys able to withstand all of that?
7: Well, I mean, obviously, like, I appreciate the refs just calling the foul so it didn't get completely out of hand, but that might have been on record the longest fourth quarter in history of the WNBA. I don't know. It feels like it's midnight right now, but just proud of our group, especially from the way we bounced back after the first quarter, where really we only scored 6 points, but we had 3 there with like a half a second. So we figured it out and battled and played good defense on the stretch.
6: Yeah, under 80 points that you allowed in this game. What did you like defensively in the effort tonight?
7: Yeah, we just, you know, I think we got the ball out of AT's hands. You know, we got them into some harder shots. We contested around the rim, and then we rebounded, and then we pushed in transition. Thought we could do a little bit better jobs in our schemes and what we're trying to do scout-wise, but play them again in a day. So we'll go back to the drawing board and come up with another plan.
6: I was just about to ask you, things got a little heated in this game, and you've got this team again on Wednesday. What's important as you prepare for that matchup?
7: Just stay focused on the goal. Stay focused on the goal, and that's to win the game. Leave everything else aside and just go out there and compete.
1: 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First inning, key for the Dodgers.
8: 76 degrees, the game time temp. Ohtani swings, hammers one, deep right field, gone. Leadoff home run number 30 in the career of Shohei Ohtani. His sixth this year. Instant offense, and the Dodgers lead it 1-0.
1: 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It's a 2-1 win over the Twins. The latest on the NBA trade next. It's ESPN Radio.
0: The traditions. 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
1: Oklahoma dominates Game 3 and Omaha wins the Men's College World Series. Messi with a pair of goals in Argentina's win. He now has the most in World Cup history. The Milwaukee Bucks pull the ripcord.
2: The Miami Heat have been trying to get Giannis for months.
3: If anybody can make that kind of trade where Giannis is going to fit your basketball team, to me, that team makes the most sense.
4: If I'm the Boston Celtics, bringing Giannis in, I think that would be the perfect fit.
1: Less than 24 hours before the NBA draft, which comes up on Tuesday, the Miami Heat do pull off a trade. They're the ones who make the deal with the Bucks. Two-time MVP Giannis Antetokounmpo heading to the Miami Heat. He goes to Miami along with Bobby Portis for a package that includes Tyler Hero and a trio of first-round picks. Initial reaction from ESPN front office insider Bobby Marks.
5: Finally. I mean, I think clarity, I think that was the other word when I talked with NBA teams tonight. We've got clarity. I think we've got clarity for Milwaukee. I think this was long overdue. I thought this could have potentially happened at the trade deadline, and I think there's some clarity with Miami as far as the direction that the Heat are going to go in. And I think looking back on where the Bucks were in February and where they are right now, I mean, they did really well for themselves. Like, really well. This was not the package that was offered back in February. This is a team that had only Giannis on their roster. He's the only player that was drafted in the first round on their roster. Now they have the 13th pick. They've got the 10th pick also. They've got two future picks. They've got some nice young players to build around, and I think it gives both teams a sense of direction as far as where they're going to go with this offseason here.
1: It's the Miami Heat who land Giannis Antetokounmpo in the trade just before the NBA draft. Earlier on ESPN Radio, our insider Ramona Shelburne.
6: It felt like it was going to be Boston for a little of today, just based on who we talked to in the league. But I always just thought Miami has made the most sense for Giannis the whole time, because this is what, first of all, he has the same agent as Bam Adebayo, okay? And they're very comfortable with that organization. But just think about that front court pairing. The front court pairing is amazing right now. And I know that Jaylen Brown's a bona fide star, sixth in MVP voting, but like, what's the point of Milwaukee trading for Jaylen Brown right now? Like, what are they trying to accomplish? Are you trying to continue to win? Are you trying to build for the future? Are you going to flip Jaylen Brown? Like, it just didn't make sense from Milwaukee's standpoint. And I think for the Heat, they're always big game hunting. That's what they've been waiting for. I mean, you've seen what this team is able to do the whole time, and it's been a 9th or 10th seed, and it just, you know, this is kind of what they've been waiting for, and they were the most aggressive in February, and it's not really a huge surprise to me that they get it done.
7: Now you got a front court, but you don't quite have a back court because you parted ways with so many guys to get him. So where do you go from here, just in terms of, as you mentioned, getting yourself out of the play-in round, but does it really put you in that contention of the quote-unquote elite in the East?
6: Yeah, I think that's just a problem you deal with later. I think you look at you know, the ability to get a star, and that's what Pat Riley's been. You know, that he's always been able to go get a star. And I think that once you have the star and now you have two stars, you know, the rest writes itself. So that's a problem for another day. Once you have that star in hand, then you build the team out around from there. And I think they have a pretty solid feeling about how they can develop, the rest of their team. And you don't have to have, I mean, look, go back to the Heat. To the Heatles. Who was the point guard on those teams? Mario Chalmers. You know, like, you got two great guys, and

0: That's where you start.
1: So Miami adds a marquee piece in Giannis Antetokounmpo, but as Ramona Shelburne noting, the roster isn't complete. As for rounding it out, back to ESPN analyst Bobby Marks.
2: There's some work to do. There really is. I think when you look at it, and getting Bobby Portis back in the deal certainly helps your front court here, but I think it potentially could cost you Norman Powell, your all-star from last year, who is a unrestricted free agent. Remember, we deal with these apron rules, right? Miami now becomes hard-capped at the first apron. They're limited as far as what they can go out and offer Norman Powell in the deal. And when you look at their backcourt is a little bit depleted here. They need a little bit more front court help, and they've got about 5 roster spots to go out and fill to try to compete with Boston and New York and teams like that. So there's work to do for Pat Riley, despite getting Giannis in this trade.
1: That said, Monday morning, Miami's odds for a title, 30-1, ninth shortest odds. When the news of the trade broke Monday night, Miami's odds went to the 5th shortest at 18-1. SportsCenter all night, ESPN Radio. Now comes the NBA draft, round 1 on Tuesday. Pick number 1 in round number 1 remains a question. AJ DeBonsa, Darren Peterson, ESPN analyst Seth Greenberg.
3: I have to be honest with you. You know, during the course of the season, early in the season, I was all in on Peterson. Then obviously he had those issues with his health and his behavior in terms of playing, not playing, take himself out of games. And I got angry and I wasn't even coaching the guy. But as I dug into the tape, especially in preparation for the draft, AJ DeBonsa is a terrific player who's going to be a terrific pro. You can't pass on Darren Peterson. 6'5", 6'10", wingspan, 40% three-point shooter. He defends. He gets to spots. He can play in ball screens. He can play off the ball. The guy is an absolute bucket. And everyone says it's a make-and-miss game. And Jalen Brunson's a great leader. But he also had the ability to drop 45. You need a guy on your team that you can go to. He's got a little Devin Booker in his game. He's got a little, to me, Donovan Mitchell in his game. He's big. He's physical. He can score at 3 levels. He's got a toughness. He loves the game. The blip on the screen was the inconsistency in terms of his availability. I think the guy does love the game. I think he's responded since the end of the season. I think I would take him as the number 1 pick because the guy's an absolute bucket.
1: Latest mock draft from ESPN's Jeremy Wu then has Cam Boozer slotted in at number 3 to Memphis.
4: Yeah, Cam Boozer, I think, is someone who really aligns with what Memphis is going to want. Dating back to the day of the lottery, around the NBA, everybody thinks, oh, Cam Boozer, it's an easy, easy fit for the Grizzlies. They're one of the most analytically driven teams in the league. They really value production. Cam Boozer is all that and more. He's so consistent. He's a proven winner. He's low maintenance. I think he's a guy who's going to be, if he is the pick, if he's there at 3, which I think is what I'm projecting right now. I mean, he could be the face of the team, particularly if they do move on from Ja Morant. It's the transitional star for them.
5: King, you cover college hoops. Give me your comp for Cam Boozer.
6: Let's go Kevin Love. But when you look at the play styles, I think that both of these guys do things that are very similar. I mean, Kevin Love, great rebounder, could really space the floor. But overall, it's just the IQ. High IQ basketball players that understand how to play the game the right way. He's extremely versatile, can score in the post, but can also facilitate. I mean, his vision to be able to pass out a double teams and be able to create looks, whether that be in the short roll, whether that be in the long roll. Kevin Love, to me, is the closest comparison to a guy like Cam Boozer.
1: NBA draft coming up. 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
7: Yes, sir! That's it! Boomer Sooner Baseball in a blowout wins the national championship 13-2 over Carolina.
1: Oklahoma capturing the Men's College World Series for the 3rd time in their program history. A 13-2 rout in decisive game number 3. Carl Ravitch called it on ESPN. Oklahoma's 3rd championship. They won one in 1951 and another one in 1994. 5th team to win the national championship after losing game 2 of the finals. They come back and they win game 3. Oklahoma coach Skip Johnson.
0: We played a really good baseball team. Hats off to North Carolina. They're really good, well-coached. I mean, their lineup was incredible. The pitchers they ran out there, incredible. And we took the momentum over early, made some great plays defensively and got some big hits. These guys were separating balls from strikes, staying in their routines, the thing we talk about, pitch to pitch, and getting some big hits. Kyle and Jackson was incredible. And LJ coming out of the bullpen was picking up Nick. I thought Nick was a little bit tired when he started the game, but he was just trying to hit targets, and that's what we talk about. And I was really proud of him in that moment, and really thankful for the SAC committee, the NCAA. Of course, when you're at the College World Series, everything's a class act. I thought the umpires were incredible all week, it was incredible.
1: Oklahoma with a 13-2 route over North Carolina to win the title. Oklahoma, the seventh straight SEC school to win the Men's College World Series. SEC Network analysts David DiLucci and Todd Walker.
8: It's amazing. I mean, the 11th, there were 10 better teams than Oklahoma in the SEC, and they end up being the champions. They lost in the SEC tournament. They lost their last four series in a row. Then they go on an 11-13 win streak. They beat the second best team in the country in the regional in Georgia Tech. Kansas, the Big 12 champions, not only in the regular season, but also the tournament. They ran through them in the Super, 21-3 in two games, and then run through this College World Series. Just an incredible run for the Oklahoma Sooners.
9: They had the 80th batting average in Division I. They had the 78th ERA in Division I. This is a team that caught fire at the right time and showed us truly what they are all about.
8: It's just amazing. They dominated this final. 14 hits in the game one, 14 hits in game three, and had a runner on base every inning of game one and every inning of this one here. 13 runs to win the championship tonight. Incredible.
9: Yeah, you were wondering how they were going to come out tonight after that loss last night. Were they going to be flat? Were they going to press? But they were just as confident as we've seen, and they kind of settled in. They weren't over swinging, and it started on the mound with Weslowski. He was pounding the strike zone, set the tone for the Sooners, and the offense did the rest.
10: And once again, it was a quick start. Four hits for the first eight batters for them in the ninth straight game that they scored first. This was a take-it-to-someone-else type mentality, DiLucci, that everyone was waiting to say, oh, North Carolina's the team. All right, and going back, Georgia Tech's going to be the team that takes them down. Oh, you got to go to Lawrence. Oh, you're right there going to be facing Georgia Bulldogs. It did not matter one iota to the squad.
9: Yeah, look, when the season ended, North Carolina was ranked number four in the country. Oklahoma wasn't even the top 25, so the mentality that it was them against everybody else, they took down every giant in every conference, and now they're at the top of the totem pole.
1: Oklahoma, the sixth different SEC school to win the national championship in the past seven tournaments, the ninth school to win the Men's College World Series as a member of the SEC. SportsCenter All Night, ESPN Radio. Back to the big leagues. Padres, a 1-0 shutout of the Braves. Third 1-0 win this season. That's the most in Major League Baseball. Padres' seventh shutout, tied with the Brewers for the third most in the National League behind the Dodgers and the Phillies, who each have nine. Manny Machado, 2-for-3 with a home run and an RBI. 113th career home run at Petco. Mason Miller gets his 21st save. Cardinals and Diamondbacks were in a one-run game.
11: Kelly again working from the windup with a man on third base, and there's a broken bat hit in the left field. The bat goes flying into the camera well as Nathan Church, on the first pitch he sees, loses a bat but gains an RBI. It's 3-0 St. Louis.
1: They would hold on for a 3-2 win over the Diamondbacks. Cardinals Radio Network with the call. Cardinals improving to 11-6 since June 3rd. They allowed just two runs after allowing at least six in each of their previous four games. Blue Jays double up the Astros.
12: 3-2 pitch, and this one giving a pretty solid ride out to left field, and guess what? Into the stands on a solo shot for Kazuma Okamoto, his 17th of the season, and the Blue Jays tie the game.
13: What a swing from him.
1: Blue Jays tying the game there. They go on to a 4-2 win over Houston. 5-1 over their last six. They're back to 500 at 39-39. They're at 500 on the season for the second time since the start of May. Sportsnet 590, the Fan with the call. Dylan Cease, 5 2/3 innings, 3-hit ball, 8 strikeouts. Speaking of strikeouts, Brewers and Reds.
14: Woodruff's 1-2 pitch. Swing and a miss. He struck him out. Chased a changeup down and away. That is strikeout number 10 for Brandon Woodruff here tonight.
1: Brandon Woodruff, 6 innings, 10 strikeouts.

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3: 5-1 there. 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Tigers, an American League best, 12-6 in June, including four straight wins for the Tigers. 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
1: 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Giannis Antetokounmpo leaving Milwaukee, heading for Miami. Not the only one heading south. Michigan coach Dusty May.

0: finalizing a deal to take the Mavs head coaching job in Dallas. He's 49 years old, led Michigan to the national title in 26. And he'll head to a franchise with Cooper Flagg. And in the middle, ESPN analyst Seth Greenberg.
1: The benefits are you don't have to worry about NIL. You don't have to worry about pay for play. There's transparency in the NBA. You don't have to re-recruit your team each and every year. Every player is not going to go in the portal. When you win a national championship, you can actually celebrate it as opposed to immediately get on the phone and try to put your roster back together again. Now, look, Dusty May is a terrific communicator, and in that way, he'll transition seamlessly. He's a high basketball IQ guy. He connects with players. He's going to need an experienced staff because it's a different job, but it's a better quality of life. And you say, what do you mean it's a better quality of life? There's no downtime for a college basketball coach today. In the NBA, you're going to have a roster. You're going to know who's going to be in your roster. In a lot of ways, you can develop an identity and a culture better in the NBA now than you can do in college. As a coach, he's going to have to understand an 82-game season, different type of practice schedule. You have 2 weeks. You're playing games right away. But he's a smart guy. But unfortunately for the college game right now, until we have guardrails and guidelines and transparency, you might see other coaches decide to take this route and take their coaching careers into the NBA.
0: 64-13 record over two seasons in Ann Arbor, and now heads to Dallas. 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
2: When you're coaching the NBA, those guys are just basketball players. And also, those guys know where they're going to be. The contracts tell them where they're going to be. They have to, for the most part, honor those contracts. And the dollars aren't really your concern. You have a whole team of people dealing with that. There's no recruiting. There's none of that. And yet you get a bunch of professionals where their entire lives and their entire focus, every ounce of it, is just on basketball. So from that perspective, it's easier. And then I think the Cooper Flagg component of this is absolutely huge. That's why you do this now. If it was a different team, I could see Dusty saying, hey, you know, I can go to the NBA. I can go in a few more years. You know, that opportunity is not going away for me. But when you have the opportunity to coach that team with Cooper Flagg at it, and when you know that you have a young superstar there, a young budding superstar who could take over the league, you jump at that opportunity. And that's what he did.
0: He's the first college head coach to take an NBA job since former Michigan coach John Beilein took the Cavs job in 2019. The last to leave college on the heels of a national title was Larry Brown of Kansas in 1988. SportsCenter All Night, ESPN Radio.
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3: Number 5.
0: Dodgers edge the Twins. First pitch of the game was a ball that was down. Second pitch of the game was a ball that left. AM 570 LA Sports.
5: 76 degrees, the game time temp. Ohtani swings, hammers one, deep right field, gone. Leadoff home run number 30 in the career of Shohei Ohtani. His sixth this year, instant offense, and the Dodgers lead it 1-0.
3: Number 4.
0: Orioles beat the Angels 6-1. Baltimore getting half of its offense with one swing. WBAL.
6: Mayo hitting in the 180s. The whip pop, as you know. Swings here, he rifles it. Deep to left field. Going to the corner. It is gone! Three-run jack, Colby Mayo! And that's why you say don't worry about the bunt. And the Orioles are on top 4-0.
3: Number 3.
0: In Omaha, Monday proving to be more than just okay for Oklahoma.
7: Yes, sir! That's it! Boomer Sooner Baseball in a blowout wins the national championship 13-2 over Carolina.
3: Number 2.
0: Back to the show, both Sox seeing games end abruptly in Chicago. White Sox and Guardians came down to the final at-bat. ESPN 1000.
8: Room in right center and down the line in right. The pitch.
7: Sam with a base hit into center! One run in! Here comes Peters! Safe! They win it!
3: Number 1.
0: The White Sox walking off happily. Not quite the same result for the Red Sox in Colorado. 850 KOA.
9: One pitch is hit fair inside third. It'll go down the line. Two runs are going to score. All three are going to score. Duran never picks up the ball. The Rockies walk it off.
0: Win for the Rockies. Meanwhile, rocky time for Giannis Antetokounmpo recently in Milwaukee. So he's headed to the Miami Heat. Trade pulled off Monday night. ESPN analyst Richard Jefferson.
10: I think Milwaukee did a very good job. They were very, very patient with this process. They understand that there's moments in order to put a player like that on the market. I wasn't surprised that right after the draft lottery and they knew what every team was going to have as far as a pick, that's when his name, they were like, okay, we're now taking offers. Because there were teams that could have offered him a first round pick, but you didn't know if it was going to be 2, if it was going to be 12, if it was going to be 8. You didn't know. So for them to wait, let's see what everybody's going to get in the draft lottery, where your picks are going to be. And I think they did a very good job. You get to reset with Tyler Hero. You get picks that go into Giannis when he's a little bit older.
0: And Giannis Antetokounmpo landing as part of the blockbuster trade that came down Monday night between the Bucks and the Heat. The Heat getting the nod. So what's it mean for Boston? More on that next. The SportsCenter All Night continues. It's ESPN Radio.
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8: A walk-off homer in the bottom of the 14th inning. 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
0: From opening day.
8: And to left field. 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
0: To the All-Star game.
8: Oh, my goodness. 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Giancarlo Stanton and the American League with one swing has tied it up.
9: 457-foot home run. 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
8: Judge back some more. Leaping and he caught it. Out of here. Mookie Betts. Shohei Ohtani.
0: Until a champion is crowned at the World Series.
8: And the Dodgers have won it. Repeat champions for the first time in baseball in 25 years. The Dodgers are World Series champs.
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11: There is an alternative universe where Lamar Jackson decides he doesn't like the course of action in Baltimore. 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
13: Yes, you have Giannis, and yes, you have Bam, who scored, that was 83? But what else do you have? They basically emptied out the cupboard of all of their assets.
0: It's winner take all for glory in the Men's College World Series.
8: Giannis up the middle. Brendan Brock delivers again. Rounding is Willits. He will score easily. That is a clutch hit from Brock with two down to make it 3-0.
0: There's a new head man in Dallas that leaves a void in Ann Arbor.
14: It's actually easier to coach in the NBA right now today than it is in college basketball. Because in college basketball, we have no guidelines, we have no guardrails. In the NBA, you kind of have a feel what your roster is going to be.
0: Plus, we prepare you for the most highly coveted NBA draft in recent memory.
15: At least 10 of us will probably be still playing when, let's say, 8 years down the road. I think that's how deep we are, but it can be more. I think this will be probably one of the most talked about draft classes since LeBron's.
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16: Oh, it's been a big week for Miami. And we're just heading into Tuesday. 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Sunday, We learned the Florida Panthers were reuniting the Tkachuk brothers, picking up Brady in a trade from Ottawa, putting him on the same roster as his brother Matthew. Monday, it's a move in the NBA. Less than 24 hours before the NBA draft, the Heat pulling off a deal with the Milwaukee Bucks to bring in two-time MVP Giannis Antetokounmpo. He goes to Miami, along with Bobby Portis, for a package that includes Tyler Hero and three first-round picks. ESPN insider Shams Charania.
10: This was a 13-month trade saga for Giannis Antetokounmpo and the Milwaukee Bucks. Just to put it plainly, Giannis felt like his time was up with the Bucks a calendar year ago. The Bucks at every turn did everything they could to try to keep him. They fought this right until the end with Giannis to try to win around him. They depleted their assets, their salary books as well. But Giannis informed the team numerous times that it was time for both sides to move on, that he would not sign a long-term contract extension. So now for the Bucks, several weeks ago, they opened up for business. They started negotiating with several teams, and they really started to focus in on the Miami Heat and the Boston Celtics over the last few weeks. Co-owner Jimmy Haslam came out a period of time ago and made it very clear that by the draft, the Bucks wanted to know whether Giannis was going to commit long-term or they would move him. Giannis was not willing to commit long-term, so they are now moving him. And you think about the haul that the Bucks got after negotiating with Boston and Miami in the last few weeks. You get Tyler Hero, that's a homecoming for him. Khalil Ware, a young center. Jaime Jaquez, a good two-way wing. You get Kasperis Jakaciūnas, who's just 20 years old, an up-and-coming guard. And then they get a significant return of draft capital. Three first-round picks unprotected, including the 13th pick in the draft on Tuesday night. You get one pick swap far out in 2030, and then a 2033 second round pick. So the Bucks now turn the page on the Giannis era after 13 years. Taylor Jenkins signed a 6-year contract to be the Bucks head coach. They are now going to take time to reassess this team. This is a step back for the organization, but one that they do with flexibility, with picks, with young players, controllable contracts, rookie scale deals as well. But listen, Pat Riley has landed his white whale. We know his history. Shaquille O'Neal, Alonzo Mourning, LeBron James, Chris Bosh, Jimmy Butler, and now Giannis is walking into Miami to play in South Beach with Bam Adebayo. The job for the Heat isn't done, but that's a pretty strong duo to start with.
16: Shams Charania is saying the trade, according to sources, does not include additional teams. It's a one-to-one move at the moment, but both the Heat and Bucks will be executing the deal July 6th, which Sham says leaves the framework open to see if there are potential opportunities to expand. As we saw last summer, last June, the Suns and Rockets agreed to a deal that ultimately increased to a 7-team blockbuster. SportsCenter All Night, ESPN Radio. Now with Giannis heading to the Heat, there's the potential fallout for Boston, who didn't quite have their offer under wraps. Earlier on ESPN Radio, our Emmett Golden.
17: We also know that the Celtics, they put in a bid. They made an offer for Giannis that was centered around Jaylen Brown and two first-round picks. Now, Tanitra, that hasn't happened, and you put it out there, not you personally, but the Celtics put it out there that they're trading Jaylen Brown. Everybody knew he was made available. It feels like you're going to have to probably still move him. And now the best piece you could get in return is off the board. That was Jalen Green. It was a different Green.
18: It was not,
17: Green. Yeah,
18: it was
17: different
18: right.
17: color.
18: It was one
17: brown.
18: One of the other 32 Jalens in the
17: right.
18: NBA. Not you, bro.
17: He's got to get over that I want my own team stuff.
18: Yeah.
17: Unless he wants to play for the Memphis Grizzlies.
18: Right.
17: You know, the Kings,
18: yep.
17: the Nets, or the Bulls or something.
18: For
17: you
18: sure.
17: know, if he wants to play for those, then you can have your own team. Yeah. Here's another issue, especially for teams in the Eastern Conference. The reason why the Celtics were okay with trading Jaylen Brown to the Bucks in conference because they weren't threatened by the
18: right.
17: Bucks. Look, the Cavaliers could say, hey, Evan Mobley for Jaylen
18: yeah.
17: Brown. Nah, we don't want to do that because
18: right.
17: you guys might be better than us now.
18: For sure.
17: The Detroit Pistons. Like
18: yeah.
17: the Detroit Pistons, they're not going to trade Jaylen Brown to the Pistons because
18: right.
17: that could put them over the edge. So now you got to look out west and
18: yep.
17: I mean, I feel like Boston just made a problem they didn't have to make. Like, they kind of created one on their own.
16: Draft coming up on Tuesday, and more moves are being made. Brooklyn acquiring three-time All-Star forward Julius Randle from the Timberwolves, part of a three-team deal that also sends center Nick Claxton to the Bulls. Randle and the Wolves' 28 pick in the draft go to Brooklyn, which sends its number 33 pick back to Minnesota. ESPN insider Brian Windhorst.
19: It's a salary dump. They dumped Julius Randle's salary. It's about $30 million off of their books back in the draft as well, slightly, which will save them a little bit more money. You know, you can't totally judge this until you see what they do with the money that they just saved. They've got some free agents, Ayo Dosunmu, who was really good for them after they acquired him at the deadline, is a guy that they needed to re-sign. But, you know, they've spent pretty heavily into the tax the last few years. And basically they're just yanking the chain. And look, you really can't judge it until you see all of the moves. But, you know, because they still have some other free agent dollars they can spend. But I will be very interested to hear what Anthony Edwards has to say about this when it's all said and done.
18: One of the things I was thinking about, too, in addition to that salary dump, was just his output and his productivity in the regular season versus the postseason. Was there any other maybe consideration, in your opinion, of that being a factor of that team moving on from Julius Randle?
19: You know, obviously Randle had an up and down postseason, I'm putting it kindly.
18: Yes.
19: And he didn't give the production that they were looking for out of him. And considering that the guy that they traded for him, Carl Anthony Towns, had a brilliant postseason run, it doesn't look great for the Wolves right now. I'm not going to lie. You know, and this is pretty much a straight salary dump. And, you know, for Brooklyn, they send out Nick Claxton in the deal to Chicago. And so they take one, you know, basically a starting quality big man, move him out, and they spend a little bit of money. I think net they're going to add maybe $4 or $5 million to their payroll. There's still going to be a salary cap space team. They actually move up slightly in the draft. Like, I think it was probably pretty good business for Brooklyn, considering that they basically acquired him for not that much. Now Nick Claxton, I assume, is headed for a significant role as a starting big man in Chicago, which is a different story. But the takeaway from this move is that the Minnesota Timberwolves stopped spending. And, you know, you can't declare a team spending over in mid-June until you see free agency. And I know that he and Ant Edwards were not a perfect fit. Okay, that's fine. But if you're going to trade him, you got to trade him for something. Now, Minnesota does open up a $33 million trade exception in this deal. And you can use the trade exception to acquire players. And maybe they will. And maybe they've got something up their sleeve. And so I will wait on that. But right now, this is a straight salary dump from a team that's been deep in the playoffs the last 3 years.
16: Randle's $33 million salary for next season now slated for the Nets books. The deal involving two of the teams, Brooklyn and Chicago, that had the most salary cap space heading into free agency. SportsCenter All Night, ESPN Radio. Now we head into Tuesday, which brings us the NBA draft. We'll see it on ABC and ESPN. We'll hear it here on ESPN Radio. As for Washington's plans at the top, ESPN analyst King McClure and Jeremy Wu.
20: Jay, Washington's been very quiet throughout this whole process. I think you ask around the league, I think people believe, I think AJ remains the favorite in this race. But again, it is a two-man race. It is a process. They have looked closely at both guys. I've had a lot of access to Peterson to feel comfortable with him again if he is the choice. But Sabonis is the guy around the league who I think people feel is the most straightforward pick at number one. He's so physical, led the NCAA in scoring. A guy who's a pretty safe bet to be a star. And you can say that about both these guys, right? But at some point it comes down to fit. And I think you think about the possibility of Washington extending Trae Young. You think about the fit with Darren Peterson there long term, wants to play point guard. These are dynamics where it's close enough between these guys. Washington has to think about that element of it.
21: Hey, King, who do you view as the better prospect, Darren Peterson or A.J. Abunsah?
2: Well, we know that Darren Peterson is arguably the best shot maker in this class. However, when you talk about the most complete prospect, to me, it's A.J. DiBonsa. I mean, when you look at what he can do, yes, Jeremy just said he led the nation in scoring, but he had 11 games where he had 5 assists or more. I think his ability to be able to pass and make people around him better is something that gets overlooked. I mean, he gets to his spot at his size. He can play that point forward role where he can bring the ball up and make decisions. And when you look at his 7-foot-plus wingspan with his athleticism, he has the intangibles, the things that you cannot teach to be an elite-level defender, which I think he will grow into. He's not there yet, but I think he will grow into eventually. So when we talk about the most complete prospect, the best prospect, to me, it's A.J. DiBonsa.
16: NBA draft coming up on Tuesday. Our coverage here on ESPN Radio, 7:30 Eastern. Right now, SportsCenter all night from the NBA to the Diamond. We knew we would have a champion crowned in college baseball Monday. North Carolina, Oklahoma in a winner-take-all game 3 in Omaha. And this one turned one-sided. Sooners scoring in the second with a couple of runs, another in the third, 3-0 lead, but that would not be all.
8: Swings, and that's one into right field. In from third is Walk. Johnson being sent. Throw home is cut off. Two come in. Willits is 3-for-3, and it's 6-1 Sooners. All right, ball is laced right field, and it is gone! A Dayton digger makes it 7-1 Sooners. And he delivers again with a shot in the right. Willits is in. Throw to third base. Out at third base, but the other run will count. They will get 2 as Brendan Brock touched before Harris was thrown out. Have a celebration, Branch family. Kyle does it again. He's got 3 RBI tonight, and the Sooners are rolling, leading a 9-1.
16: Kyle Branch driving in another 2 runs with that hit in the 6th, and he still wasn't done.
8: This ball is hit to left. Did he do it? Nunez, he did it just like brother. A 3-run homer to put it away.
16: Carl Ravage called it on ESPN. Oklahoma runs away with it in game 3, 13-2 over North Carolina to clinch the College World Series championship, their 3rd. They also won in 1951 and in 1994. 10th school to win the men's College World Series 3 times or more. 6th different SEC school to win the national championship in the past 7 tournaments. Jackson Willits, 4th player with 5 multi-hit games in the World Series, hit 5 doubles in the series. Kyle Branch, 3-for-4 in game 3, including a home run, career high 6 RBI. Branch and Willits with our Chris Budden.
21: Yes, Jackson Willits and Kyle Branch, you guys have had some incredible stories here. Jackson, I'm going to start with you. What was the message between this team after falling in game 2 that you guys were able to regroup like this?
22: I mean, first off, I got to give all glory to God and give thanks to that. But, I mean, we were just confident in ourselves. We knew what we had done all year long and what we'd done in the postseason, and we just took it one pitch at a time.
21: It really wasn't all year long because you guys were sub-500 in the SEC. How do you explain how this team is able to hold up a trophy?
22: We trust our process, man. I mean, we had a process. We did it the whole regular season. Even though the results weren't what we wanted, we did the same process in the postseason, and we're on top now.
21: You do it with your daughter in the stands and sharing a dugout with your dad. You came over here and got down on your knees. How would you describe the emotions of this journey?
22: I've been wanting to win a national championship for the Oklahoma Sooners since I could remember. And to actually do it, I don't even have words to describe it.
16: The 10th, second team to score at least 10 runs in the championship game since the move to the current ballpark in 2011. For North Carolina, 3rd time losing the College World Series Finals, 4th top 8 national seed to lose to a non-national seed in the finals, North Carolina coach Scott Forbes.
23: Obviously, that's a tough loss, but first of all, I want to congratulate Oklahoma. Heck of a ball team. They deserved it. They played well tonight. They earned it. Congratulations to Skip. I've known him a long time. I have a lot of respect for him. This is his second time being in this game or a national championship, and they got it done. You know, so a big congrats to them, their entire university. You know, it's hard to do, and they got it done. On the reverse side of that, I couldn't be prouder of a group. I just talked to them in the locker room. We talk all the time about service, about serving one another. this group loved each other all season. They took us on a ride that was unbelievable. We came up a little bit short, but I would take that ride again every day of the year.
16: Wind up losing game three, 13-2 North Carolina's. It matches the largest loss in a college World Series game in program history. Straight ahead, we had a couple of other records set. SportsCenter All Night continues. It's ESPN Radio.
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1: 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Giannis Antetokounmpo heading to Miami. Blockbuster coming down Monday night in the NBA. A guy who plays for Inter Miami, Lionel Messi. Monday, he goes into the record books during World Cup group play. Argentina, 2-0 win over Austria. Messi with goals in the 38th and in stoppage time at the end. Two goals, both of the goals for Argentina, even though he missed a penalty in the 9th minute. Still wound up with both goals in the 2-0 win. That gives him 18 career goals in the World Cup. That's now the record for the most by a man in FIFA World Cup history. Third man in FIFA World Cup history to score in 6 consecutive games. ESPN analyst Hercules Gomez, how do we describe what he's doing?
2: I cannot describe it. I don't even know what to say. And this is a professional opinion. What we're witnessing right now is the greatest player to ever play the game, still doing it at 39 years of age. He's going to be turned 39, by the way, in 2 days, in less than 48 hours. And it wasn't supposed to be like this. We were just talked about in this World Cup about Kylian Mbappe breaking Miroslav Klose's record. And here comes Messi. He's now scored in 6 straight World Cup games. He now has 5 goals in his last 2 games. He's the Golden Boot leader right now and now holds the all-time goal-scoring record in World Cup history. And he's about to do the impossible, or at least it seems like that, because nothing is impossible to this guy, that Argentina can repeat as World Cup champions, something that's not been done for over 60 years. Mm-hmm. I really don't know how to describe it.
1: Messi, 122 goals and 201 career international appearances. 4th career multi-goal game at the World Cup. Argentina with the win over Austria on Monday. And oh, by the way, they clinched Group J because Algeria Monday night beats Jordan 2-1. Algeria, first ever comeback at the World Cup. They were trailing 1-0, and they come back for the 2-1 win. They've won both World Cup meetings against an AFC opposition. Jordan eliminated after the loss and Argentina's win against Austria. Group I action, France with a 3-0 win over Iraq. They advance to the round of 32. Norway, a 3-2 win over Senegal. Norway also advancing to the round of 32. World Cup update brought to you by Gusto. 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Messi going into the record books on Monday. So does Brittany Griner. Sun, a 92-63 win over the sky. Brittany Griner, 14 points, 8 rebounds, 4 blocks. That's now 878 career blocks as she becomes the WNBA all-time leader in blocks. Sun snapping a 7-game losing streak with that win. Wings and Storm go to overtime.
3: Bomb has the block. Baseline inbound here for Dallas. It comes into AZ Fudge. 15 to play. Fudge down on the baseline. Lays it in.
4: Beautiful. I like that.
3: Wings back in front. Fudge with a career-high 26. Dallas up 111-110. 13.2 to play in an absolute thriller tonight here in Seattle.
1: Career-high 26 for AZ Fudge as the Wings beat the Storm in OT by 2, 112-110. Saw it on WNBA League Pass. Paige Beckers, 27 points, 5 rebounds, 5 assists. Beckers with 17 points in the fourth quarter and overtime, reaching 1,000 career points in her 52nd career game. Paige Beckers, more than 24 points and a handful of assists. Ditto for Caitlin Clark.
5: Mitchell pushing here for the Fever. Clark, floater. Gets the drop, and it's a one-point ball game. Midway through this second quarter, 11 points all in the quarter here for Clark.
1: USA Network as the Fever beat the Mercury 86-77. Caitlin Clark, 24 points, 9 assists. 6th consecutive game with 20 points and 5 assists. That's the longest streak in WNBA history. After the win, spoke with USA Network.
6: Caitlin, there was a lot of adversity in this game, being down by 16 in the first quarter, and then things really grinded to a halt in that fourth quarter. How were you guys able to withstand all of that?
7: Well, I mean, obviously, like, I appreciate the refs just calling the foul so it didn't get completely out of hand, but that might have been on record the longest fourth quarter in history of the WNBA. I don't know. It feels like it's midnight right now, but just proud of our group, especially from the way we bounced back after the first quarter, where really we scored 6 points, but we had three there with like a half a second. So we figured it out and battled and played good defense on the stretch.
6: Yeah, under 80 points that you allowed in this game. What did you like defensively in the effort tonight?
7: Yeah, we just, you know, I think we got the ball out of AT's hands. You know, we got them into some harder shots. We contested around the rim, and then we rebounded, and then we pushed in transition. Thought we could do a little bit better jobs in our schemes and what we're trying to do scout-wise, but play them again in a day. So we'll go back to the drawing board and come up with another plan.
6: I was just about to ask you, things got a little heated in this game, and you've got this team again on Wednesday. What's important as you prepare for that matchup?
7: Just stay focused on the goal. Stay focused on the goal, and that's to win the game. Leave everything else aside and just go out there and compete.
1: 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First inning, key for the Dodgers.
8: 76 degrees, the game time temp. Ohtani swings, hammers one deep right field, gone. Leadoff home run number 30 in the career of Shohei Ohtani. His sixth this year. Instant offense, and the Dodgers lead it 1-0.
1: 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Freddie Freeman also homers. It's a 2-1 win over the Twins. The latest on the NBA trade next. 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
1: Oklahoma dominates Game 3 and Omaha wins the Men's College World Series. Messi with a pair of goals in Argentina's win. He now has the most in World Cup history. The Milwaukee Bucks pull the ripcord.
2: The Miami Heat have been trying to get Giannis for months.
3: If anybody can make that kind of trade where Giannis is going to fit your basketball team, to me, that team makes the most sense.
4: If I'm the Boston Celtics, bringing Giannis in, I think that would be the perfect fit.
1: Less than 24 hours before the NBA draft, which comes up on Tuesday, the Miami Heat do pull off a trade. They're the ones who make the deal with the Bucks. Two-time MVP Giannis Antetokounmpo heading to the Miami Heat. He goes to Miami along with Bobby Portis for a package that includes Tyler Hero and a trio of first-round picks. Initial reaction from ESPN front office insider Bobby Marks.
5: Finally. I mean, I think clarity, I think that was the other word when I talked with NBA teams tonight. We've got clarity. I think we've got clarity for Milwaukee. I think this was long overdue. I thought this could have potentially happened at the trade deadline, and I think there's some clarity with Miami as far as the direction that the Heat are going to go in. And I think looking back on where the Bucks were in February and where they are right now, I mean, they did really well for themselves. They did really well. This was not the package that was offered back in February. This is a team that had only Giannis on their roster. He's the only player that was drafted in the first round on their roster. Now they have the 13th pick. They've got the 10th pick also. They've got two future picks. They've got some nice young players to build around, and I think it gives both teams a sense of direction as far as where they're going to go with this offseason here.
1: It's the Miami Heat who land Giannis Antetokounmpo in the trade just before the NBA draft. Earlier on ESPN Radio, our insider Ramona Shelburne.
6: It felt like it was going to be Boston for a little of today, just based on who we talked to in the league. But I always just thought Miami has made the most sense for Giannis the whole time, because this is what, first of all, he has the same agent as Bam Adebayo, okay? And they're very comfortable with that organization. But just think about that front court pairing. The front court pairing is amazing right now. And I know that Jaylen Brown's a bona fide star, sixth in MVP voting, but like, what's the point of Milwaukee trading for Jaylen Brown right now? Like, what are they trying to accomplish? Are you trying to continue to win? Are you trying to build for the future? Are you going to flip Jaylen Brown? Like, it just didn't make sense from Milwaukee's standpoint. And I think for the Heat, they're always big game hunting. That's what they've been waiting for. I mean, you've seen what this team is able to do the whole time, and it's been a 9th or 10th seed, and it just, you know, this is kind of what they've been waiting for, and they were the most aggressive in February, and it's not really a huge surprise to me that they get it done.
7: Now you got a front court, but you don't quite have a back court because you parted ways with so many guys to get him. So where do you go from here, just in terms of, as you mentioned, getting yourself out of the play-in round, but does it really put you in that contention of the quote-unquote elite in the East?
6: Yeah, I think that's just a problem you deal with later. I think you look at you know, the ability to get a star, and that's what Pat Riley's been. You know, he's always been able to go get a star. And I think that once you have the star and now you have two stars, you know, the rest writes itself. So that's a problem for another day. Once you have that star in hand, then you build the team out around from there. And I think they have a pretty solid feeling about how they can develop, the rest of their team. And you don't have to have, I mean, look, go back to the Heat. To the Heatles. Who was the point guard on those teams? Mario Chalmers. You know, like, you got two great guys, and that's where you start.
1: So Miami adds a marquee piece in Giannis Antetokounmpo, but as Ramona Shelburne noting, the roster isn't complete. As for rounding it out, back to ESPN analyst Bobby Marks.
5: There's some work to do. There really is. I think when you look at it, and getting Bobby Portis back in the deal certainly helps your front court here, but I think it potentially could cost you Norman Powell, your all-star from last year, who is a unrestricted free agent. Remember, we deal with these apron rules, right? Miami now becomes hard-capped at the first apron. They're limited as far as what they can go out and offer Norman Powell in the deal. And when you look at their backcourt is a little bit depleted here. They need a little bit more front court help, and they've got about 5 roster spots to go out and fill to try to compete with Boston and New York and teams like that. So there's work to do for Pat Riley, despite getting Giannis in this trade.
1: That said, Monday morning, Miami's odds for a title, 30-1. Ninth shortest odds. When the news of the trade broke Monday night, Miami's odds went to the 5th shortest at 18-1. SportsCenter All Night, ESPN Radio. Now comes the NBA draft, round one on Tuesday. Pick number one in round number one remains a question. AJ DeBonsa, Darren Peterson, ESPN analyst Seth Greenberg.
8: I have to be honest with you. You know, during the course of the season, early in the season, I was all in on Peterson. Then obviously he had those issues with his health and his behavior in terms of playing, not playing, take himself out of games. And I got angry and I wasn't even coaching the guy. But as I dug into the tape, especially in preparation for the draft, AJ DeBonsa is a terrific player who's going to be a terrific pro. You can't pass on Darren Peterson. 6'5", 6'10", wingspan, 40% three-point shooter. He defends. He gets to spots. He can play in ball screens. He can play off the ball. The guy is an absolute bucket. And everyone says it's a make-and-miss game. And Jalen Brunson's a great leader. But he also had the ability to drop 45. You need a guy on your team that you can go to. He's got a little Devin Booker in his game. He's got a little, to me, Donovan Mitchell in his game. He's big. He's physical. He can score at 3 levels. He's got a toughness. He loves the game. The blip on the screen was the inconsistency in terms of his availability. I think the guy does love the game. I think he's responded since the end of the season. I think I would take him as the number one pick because the guy's an absolute bucket.
1: Latest mock draft from ESPN's Jeremy Wu then has Cam Boozer slotted in at number 3 to Memphis.
9: Yeah, Cam Boozer, I think, is someone who really aligns with what Memphis is going to want. Dating back to the day of the lottery, around the NBA, everybody thinks, oh, Cam Boozer, it's an easy, easy fit for the Grizzlies. They're one of the most analytically driven teams in the league. They really value production. Cam Boozer is all that and more. He's so consistent. He's a proven winner. He's low maintenance. I think he's a guy who's going to be, if he is the pick, if he's there at 3, which I think is what I'm projecting right now. I mean, he could be the face of the team, particularly if they do move on from John Morant. It's the transitional star for them.
10: King, you cover college hoops. Give me your comp for Cam Boozer.
11: Let's go Kevin Love. But when you look at the play styles, I think that both of these guys do things that are very similar. I mean, Kevin Love, great rebounder, could really space the floor. But overall, it's just the IQ. High IQ basketball players that understand how to play the game the right way. He's extremely versatile, can score in the post, but can also facilitate. I mean, his vision to be able to pass out a double teams and be able to create looks, whether that be in the short roll, whether that be in the long roll. Kevin Love, to me, is the closest comparison to a guy like Cam Boozer.
1: NBA draft coming up. We'll see it on ABC and ESPN. It's also here on ESPN Radio Tuesday and Wednesday. 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
12: Yes, sir. That's it. And Boomer Sooner Baseball in a blowout wins the national championship 13-2 over Carolina.
1: Oklahoma capturing the Men's College World Series for the 3rd time in their program history. A 13-2 rout in decisive game number 3. Carl Ravitch called it on ESPN. Oklahoma's 3rd championship. They won one in 1951 and another one in 1994. 5th team to win the national championship after losing game 2 of the finals. They come back and they win game 3. Oklahoma coach Skip Johnson.
13: We played a really good baseball team. Hats off to North Carolina. They're really good, well coached. I mean, their lineup was incredible. The pitchers they ran out there, incredible. And we took the momentum over early, made some great plays defensively and got some big hits. These guys were separating balls from strikes, staying in their routines, the thing we talk about, pitch to pitch, and getting some big hits for, you know, Kyle and Jackson was incredible. And LJ coming out of the bullpen was picking up Nick. I thought Nick was a little bit tired when he started the game, but he was just trying to hit targets, and that's what we talk about. And I was really proud of him in that moment, and really thankful for the SAC committee, the NCAA. Of course, when you're at the College World Series, everything's a class act. I thought the umpires were incredible all week. I mean, it was incredible.
1: Oklahoma with a 13-2 route over North Carolina to win the title. Oklahoma, the seventh straight SEC school to win the Men's College World Series. SEC Network analysts David DiLucci and Todd Walker.
14: It's amazing. I mean, the 11th, there were 10 better teams than Oklahoma in the SEC, and they end up being the champions. They lost in the SEC tournament. They lost their last four series in a row. Then they go on an 11-13 win streak. They beat the second best team in the country in the regional in Georgia Tech. Kansas, the Big 12 champions, not only in the regular season, but also the tournament. They ran through them in the Super, 21-3 in two games, and then run through this College World Series. Just an incredible run for the Oklahoma Sooners.
15: They had the 80th batting average in Division I. They had the 78th ERA in Division I. This is a team that caught fire at the right time and showed us truly what they are all about.
14: It's just amazing. They dominated this final. 14 hits in the game one, 14 hits in game three, and had a runner on base every inning of game one and every inning of this one here. 13 runs to win the championship tonight. Incredible.
15: Yeah, you were wondering how they were going to come out tonight after that loss last night. Were they going to be flat? Were they going to press? But they were just as confident as we've seen, and they kind of settled in. They weren't over swinging, and it started on the mound with Weslowski. He was pounding the strike zone, set the tone for the Sooners, and the offense did the rest.
16: And once again, it was a quick start. Four hits for the first eight batters for them in the ninth straight game that they scored first. This was a take it to someone else type mentality, DiLucci, that everyone was waiting to say, oh, North Carolina's the team. All right, and going back, Georgia Tech's going to be the team that takes them down. Oh, you got to go to Lawrence. Oh, you're right there going to be facing Georgia Bulldogs. It did not matter one iota to the squad.
15: Yeah, look, when the season ended, North Carolina was ranked number four in the country. Oklahoma wasn't even the top 25. So the mentality that it was them against everybody else, they took down every giant in every conference, and now they're at the top of the totem pole.
1: Oklahoma, the sixth different SEC school to win the national championship in the past seven tournaments, the ninth school to win the Men's College World Series as a member of the SEC. SportsCenter All Night, ESPN Radio. Back to the big leagues. Padres, a 1-0 shutout of the Braves. Third 1-0 win this season. That's the most in Major League Baseball. Padres' seventh shutout, tied with the Brewers for the third most in the National League behind the Dodgers and the Phillies, who each have nine. Manny Machado, 2-for-3 with a home run and an RBI. 113th career home run at Petco. Mason Miller gets his 21st save. Cardinals and Diamondbacks were in a one-run game.
17: Kelly again working from the windup with a man on third base, and there's a broken bat hit in the left field. The bat goes flying into the camera well as Nathan Church, on the first pitch he sees, loses a bat but gains an RBI. It's 3-0 St. Louis.
1: They would hold on for a 3-2 win over the Diamondbacks. Cardinals Radio Network with the call. Cardinals improving to 11-6 since June 3rd. They allowed just two runs after allowing at least six in each of their previous four games. Blue Jays double up the Astros.
18: 3-2 pitch, and this one giving a pretty solid ride out to left field, and guess what? Into the stands on a solo shot for Kazuma Okamoto, his 17th of the season, and the Blue Jays tie the game.
19: What a swing from him.
1: Blue Jays tying the game there. They go on to a 4-2 win over Houston. 5-1 over their last six. They're back to 500 at 39-39. They're at 500 on the season for the second time since the start of May. Sportsnet 590, the Fan with the call. Dylan Cease, 5 2/3 innings, 3-hit ball, 8 strikeouts. Speaking of strikeouts, Brewers and Reds.
19: Woodruff's 1-2 pitch. Swing and a miss. He struck him out. Chased a changeup down and away. That is strikeout number 10 for Brandon Woodruff here tonight.
1: Brandon Woodruff, 6 innings, 10 strikeouts, no walks, and no earned runs. Brewers and Reds actually went to the 10th.
19: Now the pitch. Way outside. It gets off the glove of Stevenson. Breaking for the plate is Mitchell. Stevenson picks it up, but Garrett scores on a wild pitch. The Brewers add run number 2 in the 10th.

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1: 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Giannis Antetokounmpo leaving Milwaukee, heading for Miami. Not the only one heading south. Michigan coach Dusty May finalizing a deal to take the Mavs head coaching job in Dallas. He's 49 years old, led Michigan to the national title in 26. And he'll head to a franchise with Cooper Flagg. And in the middle, ESPN analyst Seth Greenberg.
2: The benefits are you don't have to worry about NIL. You don't have to worry about pay for play. There's transparency in the NBA. You don't have to re-recruit your team each and every year. Every player is not going to go in the portal. When you win a national championship, you can actually celebrate it as opposed to immediately get on the phone and try to put your roster back together again.

0: Now look, Dusty May is a terrific communicator, and in that way he'll transition seamlessly. He's a high basketball IQ guy. He connects with players. He's going to need an experienced staff because it's a different job, but it's a better quality of life. And you say, what do you mean it's a better quality of life? There's no downtime for a college basketball coach today. In the NBA, you're going to have a roster. You're going to know who's going to be in your roster. In a lot of ways, you can develop an identity and a culture better in the NBA now than you can do in college. As a coach, he's going to have to understand an 82-game season, different type of practice schedule. You have 2 weeks, you're playing games right away. But he's a smart guy. But unfortunately for the college game right now, until we have guardrails and guidelines and transparency, you might see other coaches decide to take this route and take their coaching careers into the NBA.
1: 64-13 record over two seasons in Ann Arbor, and now heads to Dallas. 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
2: When you're coaching the NBA, those guys are just basketball players. And also, those guys know where they're going to be. The contracts tell them where they're going to be. They have to, for the most part, honor those contracts. And the dollars aren't really your concern. You have a whole team of people dealing with that. There's no recruiting. There's none of that. And yet you get a bunch of professionals where their entire lives and their entire focus, every ounce of it, is just on basketball. So from that perspective, it's easier. And then I think the Cooper Flagg component of this is absolutely huge. That's why you do this now. If it was a different team, I could see Dusty saying, hey, you know, I can go to the NBA. I can go in a few more years. You know, that opportunity is not going away for me. But when you have the opportunity to coach that team with Cooper Flagg at it, and when you know that you have a young superstar there, a young budding superstar who could take over the league, you jump at that opportunity. And that's what he did.
1: He's the first college head coach to take an NBA job since former Michigan coach John Beilein took the Cavs job in 2019. The last to leave college on the heels of a national title was Larry Brown at Kansas in 1988. SportsCenter All Night, ESPN Radio.
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3: Number 5.
1: Dodgers edge the Twins. First pitch of the game was a ball that was down. Second pitch of the game was a ball that left. AM 570 LA Sports.
5: 76 degrees, the game time temp. Ohtani swings, hammers one, deep right field, gone. Leadoff home run number 30 in the career of Shohei Ohtani. His sixth this year, instant offense, and the Dodgers lead it 1-0.
3: Number 4.
1: Orioles beat the Angels 6-1. Baltimore getting half of its offense with one swing. WBAL.
6: Mayo hitting in the 180s. The whip pop, as you know. Swings here, he rifles it. Deep to left field. Going to the corner. It is gone! Three-run jack, Colby Mayo! And that's why you say don't worry about the bunt. And the Orioles are on top 4-0.
3: Number 3.
1: In Omaha, Monday proving to be more than just okay for Oklahoma.
7: Yes, sir! That's it! Boomer Sooner Baseball in a blowout wins the national championship 13-2 over Carolina.
3: Number 2.
1: Back to the show, both Sox seeing games end abruptly in Chicago. White Sox and Guardians came down to the final at-bat. ESPN 1000.
8: Room in right center and down the line in right. The pitch.
7: Sam with a base hit into center! One run in! Here comes Peters! Say, they win it!
3: Number 1.
1: The White Sox walking off happily. Not quite the same result for the Red Sox in Colorado. 850 KOA.
9: One pitch is hit fair inside third. It'll go down the line. Two runs are going to score. All three are going to score. Duran never picks up the ball. The Rockies walk it off.
1: Win for the Rockies. Meanwhile, rocky time for Giannis Antetokounmpo recently in Milwaukee. So he's headed to the Miami Heat. Trade pulled off Monday night. ESPN analyst Richard Jefferson.
10: I think Milwaukee did a very good job. They were very, very patient with this process. They understand that there's moments in order to put a player like that on the market. I wasn't surprised that right after the draft lottery and they knew what every team was going to have as far as a pick, that's when his name, they were like, okay, we're now taking offers. Because there were teams that could have offered him a first-round pick, but you didn't know if it was going to be 2, if it was going to be 12, if it was going to be 8. You didn't know. So for them to wait, let's see what everybody's going to get in the draft lottery, where your picks are going to be, and I think they did a very good job. You get to reset with Tyler Hero. You get picks that go into Giannis when he's a little bit older.
1: And Giannis Antetokounmpo landing as part of the blockbuster trade that came down Monday night between the Bucks and the Heat. The Heat getting the nod. So what's it mean for Boston? More on that next. SportsCenter All Night continues. 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
0: The Greek Freak finds a new home in South Beach.
2: Yes, you have Giannis, and yes, you have Bam, who scored, it was 83. But what else do you have? They basically emptied out the cupboard of all of their assets.
0: It's winner take all for glory in the Men's College World Series.
4: Giannis up the middle. Brendan Brock delivers again. Rounding is Willits. He will score easily. That is a clutch hit from Brock with two down to make it 3-0.
0: There's a new head man in Dallas that leaves a void in Ann Arbor.
5: It's actually easier to coach in the NBA right now today than it is in college basketball. Because in college basketball, we have no guidelines. We have no guardrails. In the NBA, you kind of have a feel what your roster is going to be.
0: Plus, we prepare you for the most highly coveted NBA draft in recent memory.
24: At least 10 of us will probably be still playing when, let's say, 8 years down the road. I think that's how deep we are, but it can be more. I think this will be probably one of the most talked about draft classes since LeBron's.
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1: Well, it's been a big week for Miami. And we're just heading into Tuesday. 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Sunday, we learned the Florida Panthers were reuniting the Tkachuk brothers, picking up Brady in a trade from Ottawa, putting him on the same roster as his brother Matthew. Monday, it's a move in the NBA. Less than 24 hours before the NBA draft, the Heat pulling off a deal with the Milwaukee Bucks to bring in two-time MVP Giannis Antetokounmpo. He goes to Miami, along with Bobby Portis, for a package that includes Tyler Hero and three first-round picks. ESPN insider Shams Charania.
25: This was a 13-month trade saga for Giannis Antetokounmpo and the Milwaukee Bucks. Just to put it plainly, Giannis felt like his time was up with the Bucks a calendar year ago. The Bucks at every turn did everything they could to try to keep him. They fought this right until the end with Giannis to try to win around him. They depleted their assets, their salary books as well. But Giannis informed the team numerous times that it was time for both sides to move on, that he would not sign a long-term contract extension. So now for the Bucks, several weeks ago, they opened up for business. They started negotiating with several teams, and they really started to focus in on the Miami Heat and the Boston Celtics over the last few weeks. Co-owner Jimmy Haslam came out a period of time ago and made it very clear that by the draft, the Bucks wanted to know whether Giannis was going to commit long-term or they would move him. Giannis was not willing to commit long-term, so they are now moving him. And you think about the haul that the Bucks got after negotiating with Boston and Miami in the last few weeks. You get Tyler Hero, that's a homecoming for him. Khalil Ware, a young center. Jaime Jaquez, a good two-way wing. You get Kasperis Jakaciūnas, who's just 20 years old, an up-and-coming guard. And then they get a significant return of draft capital. Three first-round picks, unprotected, including the 13th pick in the draft on Tuesday night. You get one pick swap far out in 2030, and then a 2033 second round pick. So the Bucks now turn the page on the Giannis era after 13 years. Taylor Jenkins signed a 6-year contract to be the Bucks head coach. They are now going to take time to reassess this team. This is a step back for the organization, but one that they do with flexibility, with picks, with young players, controllable contracts, rookie scale deals as well. But listen, Pat Riley has landed his white whale. We know his history. Shaquille O'Neal, Alonzo Mourning, LeBron James, Chris Bosh, Jimmy Butler, and now Giannis is walking into Miami to play in South Beach with Bam Adebayo. The job for the Heat isn't done, but that's a pretty strong duo to start with.
1: Shams Charania is saying the trade, according to sources, does not include additional teams. It's a one-to-one move at the moment, but both the Heat and Bucks will be executing the deal July 6th, which Shams says leaves the framework open to see if there are potential opportunities to expand. As we saw last summer, last June, the Suns and Rockets agreed to a deal that ultimately increased to a 7-team blockbuster. SportsCenter All Night, ESPN Radio. Now with Giannis heading to the Heat, there's the potential fallout for Boston, who didn't quite have their offer under wraps. Earlier on ESPN Radio, our Emmett Golden.
6: We also know that the Celtics, they put in a bid. They made an offer for Giannis that was centered around Jaylen Brown and two first-round picks. Now, Tanitra, that hasn't happened, and you put it out there, not you personally, but the Celtics put it out there that they're trading Jaylen Brown. Everybody knew he was made available. It feels like you're going to have to probably still move him, and now the best piece you could get in return is off the board. Now, Jalen Green, we was a different green,
7: it was
6: not
7: green, right.
6: Yeah,
7: it was
6: different
7: right.
6: color.
7: It was
6: brown,
7: one of the other
6: green.
7: 32 Jalens in the
6: right.
7: NBA. Not you.
6: He's got to get over that. I want my own team stuff.
7: Yeah.
6: Unless he wants to play for the Memphis Grizzlies,
7: right?
6: You know, the Kings,
7: yep.
6: the Nets, or the Bulls, or something.
7: For
6: you
7: sure.
6: know, if he wants to play for those, then you can have your own team. Here's the another yeah. issue, especially for teams in the Eastern Conference. The reason why the Celtics were okay with trading Jaylen Brown to the Bucks in conference because they weren't threatened by the
7: right.
6: Bucks. Look, the Cavaliers could say, hey, Evan Mobley for Jaylen
7: yeah.
6: Brown. Nah, we don't want to do that because
7: right.
6: you guys might be better than us now.
7: For sure.
6: The Detroit Pistons. Like
7: yeah.
6: the Detroit Pistons, they're not going to trade Jaylen Brown to the Pistons because
7: right.
6: that could put them over the edge. So now you got to look out west and
7: yep.
6: I mean, I feel like Boston just made a problem they didn't have to make. Like, they kind of
7: yeah.
6: created one on their own.
1: Draft coming up on Tuesday, and more moves are being made. Brooklyn acquiring three-time All-Star forward Julius Randle from the Timberwolves, part of a three-team deal that also sends center Nick Claxton to the Bulls. Randle and the Wolves' 28 pick in the draft go to Brooklyn, which sends its number 33 pick back to Minnesota. ESPN insider Brian Windhorst.
8: It's a salary dump. They dumped Julius Randle's salary. It's about $30 million off of their books back in the draft as well, slightly, which will save them a little bit more money. You know, you can't totally judge this until you see what they do with the money that they just saved. They've got some free agents, Ayo Dosunmu, who was really good for them after they acquired him at the deadline, is a guy that they needed to re-sign. But, you know, they've spent pretty heavily into the tax the last few years. And basically, they're just yanking the chain. And look, you really can't judge it until you see all of the moves. But, you know, because they still have some other free agent dollars they can spend, but I will be very interested to hear what Anthony Edwards has to say about this when it's all said and done.
7: One of the things I was thinking about, too, in addition to that salary dump, was just his output and his productivity in the regular season versus the postseason. Was there any other maybe consideration, in your opinion, of that being a factor of that team moving on from Julius Randle?
8: You know, obviously Randle had an up and down postseason, I'm putting it kindly,
7: yes.
8: and he didn't give the production that they were looking for out of him. And considering that the guy that they traded for him, Karl Anthony Towns, had a brilliant postseason run, it doesn't look great for the Wolves right now, I'm not going to lie. You know, and this is pretty much a straight salary dump. And, you know, for Brooklyn, they send out Nick Claxton in the deal to Chicago. And so they take one, you know, basically a starting quality big man, move him out, and they spend a little bit of money. I think net they're going to add maybe $4 or $5 million to their payroll. They're still going to be a salary cap space team. They actually move up slightly in the draft. Like, I think it was probably pretty good business for Brooklyn, considering that they basically acquired him for not that much. And you know, now Nick Claxton, I assume, is headed for a significant role as a starting big man in Chicago, which is a different story. But mm-hmm. the takeaway from this move is that the Minnesota Timberwolves stop spending. And, you know, you can't declare a team spending over in mid-June until you see free agency. And I know that he and Ant Edwards were not a perfect fit. Okay, that's fine. But if you're going to trade him, you got to trade him for something. Now, Minnesota does open up a $33 million trade exception in this
7: yes.
8: deal. And you can use the trade exception to acquire players. And maybe they will. And maybe they've got something up their sleeve. And so I will wait on that. But right now, this is a straight salary dump from a team that's been deep in the playoffs the last 3 years.
1: Randle's $33 million salary for next season now slated for the Nets books. The deal involving two of the teams, Brooklyn and Chicago, that had the most salary cap space heading into free agency. SportsCenter All Night, ESPN Radio. Now we head into Tuesday, which brings us the NBA draft. We'll see it on ABC and ESPN. We'll hear it here on ESPN Radio. As for Washington's plans at the top, ESPN analyst King McClure and Jeremy Wu.
9: Jay, Washington's been very quiet throughout this whole process. I think you ask around the league, I think people believe, I think AJ remains the favorite in this race. But again, it is a two-man race. It is a process. They have looked closely at both guys. They've had a lot of access to Peterson to feel comfortable with him again if he is the choice. But Giannis is the guy around the league who I think people feel is the most straightforward pick at number one. He's so physical, led the NCAA in scoring. A guy who's a pretty safe bet to be a star. And you can say that about both these guys, right? But at some point, it comes down to fit. And I think you think about the possibility of Washington extending Trae Young. You think about the fit with Darren Peterson there long-term, wants to play point guard. These are dynamics where it's close enough between these guys. Washington has to think about that element of it.
10: Hey, King, who do you view as the better prospect, Darren Peterson or A.J. DeBonta?
11: Well, we know that Darren Peterson is arguably the best shot maker in this class. However, when you talk about the most complete prospect, to me, it's A.J. DeBonta. I mean, when you look at what he can do, yes, Jeremy just said he led the nation in scoring, but he had 11 games where he had 5 assists or more. I think his ability to be able to pass and make people around him better is something that gets overlooked. I mean, he gets to his spot at his size. He can play that point forward role where he can bring the ball up and make decisions. And when you look at his 7-foot-plus wingspan with his athleticism, he has the intangibles, the things that you cannot teach to be an elite-level defender, which I think he will grow into. He's not there yet, but I think he will grow into eventually. So when we talk about the most complete prospect, the best prospect, to me, it's A.J. DeBonta.
1: 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Right now, SportsCenter All Night from the NBA to the Diamond. We knew we would have a champion crowned in college baseball Monday. North Carolina, Oklahoma in a winner-take-all game 3 in Omaha. And this one turned one-sided. Sooners scoring in the second with a couple of runs, another in the third, 3-0 lead, but that would not be all.
4: Swings, and that's one into right field. In from third is Walk. Johnson being sent. Throw home is cut off. Two come in. Willits is 3-for-3, and it's 6-1 Sooners. All right, ball is laced right field, and it is gone! A Dayton Dinger makes it 7-1 Sooners. And he delivers again with a shot into right. Willits is in. Throw to third base. Out at third base, but the other run will count. They will get two as Brendan Brock touched before Harris was thrown out. Have a celebration, Branch family. Kyle does it again. He's got 3 RBI tonight, and the Sooners are rolling, leading a 9-1.
1: Kyle Branch driving in another 2 runs with that hit in the 6th, and he still wasn't done.
4: This ball is hit to left. Did he do it? Nunez, he did it just like brother. A 3-run homer to put it away.
1: Carl Ravage called it on ESPN. Oklahoma runs away with it in game 3, 13-2 over North Carolina to clinch the College World Series championship, their third. They also won in 1951 and in 1994. 10th school to win the Men's College World Series 3 times or more. 6th different SEC school to win the national championship in the past 7 tournaments. Jackson Willits, 4th player with 5 multi-hit games in the World Series, hit 5 doubles in the series. Kyle Branch, 3-for-4 in game 3, including a home run, career high 6 RBI. Branch and Willits with our Chris Budden.
12: Yes, Jackson Willits and Kyle Branch, you guys have had some incredible stories here. Jackson, I'm going to start with you. What was the message between this team after falling in game 2 that you guys were able to regroup like this?
13: I mean, first off, I got to give all glory to God and give thanks to that. But, I mean, we were just confident in ourselves. We knew what we had done all year long and what we'd done in the postseason, and we just took it one pitch at a time.
12: It really wasn't all year long because you guys were sub-500 in the SEC. How do you explain how this team is able to hold up a trophy?
13: We trust our process, man. I mean, we had a process. We did it the whole regular season. Even though the results weren't what we wanted, we did the same process in the postseason, and we're on top now.
14: You do it with your daughter in the stands and sharing a dugout with your dad. You came over here and got down on your knees. How would you describe the emotions of this journey?
13: I've been wanting to win a national championship for the Oklahoma Sooners since I could remember. And to actually do it, I don't even have words to describe it.
1: The 10th, second team to score at least 10 runs in the championship game since the move to the current ballpark in 2011. For North Carolina, third time losing the College World Series finals. Fourth top eight national seed to lose to a non-national seed in the finals. North Carolina coach Scott Forbes.
15: Obviously, that's a tough loss. But first of all, I want to congratulate Oklahoma. Heck of a ball team. They deserved it. They played well tonight. They earned it. Congratulations to Skip. I've known him a long time. I have a lot of respect for him. This is his second time being in this game or a national championship, and they got it done. You know, so a big congrats to them, their entire university. You know, it's hard to do, and they got it done. On the reverse side of that, I couldn't be prouder of a group. I just talked to them in the locker room. We talk all the time about service, about serving one another. This group loved each other all season. They took us on a ride that was unbelievable. We came up a little bit short, but I would take that ride again every day of the year.
1: Wind up losing game three, 13-2 North Carolina's. It matches the largest loss in a College World Series game in program history. Straight ahead, we had a couple of other records set. Sports Center All Night continues. It's ESPN Radio.
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1: 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Giannis Antetokounmpo heading to Miami. Blockbuster coming down Monday night in the NBA. A guy who plays for Inter Miami, Lionel Messi. Monday, he goes into the record books during World Cup group play. Argentina, 2-0 win over Austria. Messi with goals in the 38th and in stoppage time at the end. Two goals, both of the goals for Argentina, even though he missed a penalty in the 9th minute. Still wound up with both goals in the 2-0 win. That gives him 18 career goals in the World Cup. That's now the record for the most by a man in FIFA World Cup history. Third man in FIFA World Cup history to score in 6 consecutive games. ESPN analyst Hercules Gomez, how do we describe what he's doing?
20: I cannot describe it. I don't even know what to say. And this is a professional opinion. What we're seeing right now is the greatest player to ever play the game, still doing it at 39 years of age. He's going to be turned 39, by the way, in 2 days, in less than 48 hours. And it wasn't supposed to be like this. We were supposed to talk about in this World Cup about Kylian Mbappe breaking Miroslav Klose's record. And here comes Messi. He's now scored in 6 straight World Cup games. He now has 5 goals in his last 2 games. He's the Golden Boot leader right now and now holds the all-time goal-scoring record in World Cup history. And he's about to do the impossible, or at least it seems like that, because nothing is impossible with this guy, that Argentina can repeat as World Cup champions, something that's not been done for over 60 years. Mm-hmm. I really don't know how to describe it.
1: Messi, 122 goals and 201 career international appearances. 4th career multi-goal game at the World Cup. Argentina with the win over Austria on Monday. And oh, by the way, they clinched Group J because Algeria Monday night beats Jordan 2-1. Algeria, first ever comeback at the World Cup. They were trailing 1-0, and they come back for the 2-1 win. They've won both World Cup meetings against an AFC opposition. Jordan eliminated after the loss and Argentina's win against Austria. Group I action, France with a 3-0 win over Iraq. They advance to the round of 32. Norway, a 3-2 win over Senegal. Norway also advancing to the round of 32. World Cup update brought to you by Gusto. Gusto is your small business partner for payroll, benefits, and so much more. 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Messi going into the record books on Monday. So does Brittany Griner. Son, a 92-63 win over the sky. Brittany Griner, 14 points, 8 rebounds, 4 blocks. That's now 878 career blocks as she becomes the WNBA all-time leader in blocks. Sun snapping a 7-game losing streak with that win. Wings and Storm go to overtime.
21: Bomb had the block. Baseline inbound here for Dallas. It comes into AZ Fudge. 15 to play. Fudge down on the baseline. Goes in.
22: Beautiful. I like that.
21: Wings back in front. Fudge with a career high 26. Dallas up 111-110. 13.2 to play in an absolute thriller tonight here in Seattle.
1: Career high 26 for AZ Fudge as the Wings beat the Storm in OT by 2. 112-110. Saw it on WNBA League Pass. Paige Beckers, 27 points, 5 rebounds, 5 assists. Beckers with 17 points in the fourth quarter and overtime, reaching 1,000 career points in her 52nd career game. Paige Beckers, more than 24 points and a handful of assists. Ditto for Caitlin Clark.
23: Mitchell pushing here for the Fever. Clark, floater. Gets the drop, and it's a one-point ball game. Midway through this second quarter, 11 points all in the quarter here for Clark.
1: USA Network as the Fever beat the Mercury 86-77. Caitlin Clark, 24 points, 9 assists. sixth consecutive game with 20 points and five assists. That's the longest streak in WNBA history. After the win, spoke with USA Network.
2: Caitlin, there was a lot of adversity in this game, being down by 16 in the first quarter, and then things really grinded to a halt in that fourth quarter. How were you guys able to withstand all of that?
6: Well, I mean, obviously, like, I appreciate the refs just calling the foul so I didn't get completely out of hand, but that might have been on record the longest fourth quarter in history of the WNBA. I don't know. It feels like it's midnight right now, but just proud of our group, especially from the way we bounced back after the first quarter, where really we scored 6 points, but we had three there with like a half a second. So we figured it out and battled and played good defense on the stretch.
2: Yeah, under 80 points that you allowed in this game. What did you like defensively in the effort tonight?
6: Yeah, we just, you know, I think we got the ball out of AT's hands. You know, we got them into some harder shots. We contested around the rim, and then we rebounded, and then we pushed in transition. Thought we could do a little bit better jobs in our schemes and what we're trying to do scout-wise, but play them again in a day. So we'll go back to the drawing board and come up with another plan.
2: I was just about to ask you, things got a little heated in this game, and you've got this team again on Wednesday. What's important as you prepare for that matchup?
6: Just stay focused on the goal. Stay focused on the goal, and that's to win the game. Leave everything else aside and just go out there and compete.
1: Caitlin Clark, six straight 20-point games, longest streak of her career. 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First quarter was key for the Fever. First inning, key for the Dodgers.
7: 76 degrees, the game time temp. Ohtani swings, hammers one deep right field, gone. Leadoff home run number 30 in the career of Shohei Ohtani. His sixth this year. Instant offense, and the Dodgers lead it 1-0.
1: 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Freddie Freeman also homers. It's a 2-1 win over the Twins. The latest on the NBA trade next. It's ESPN Radio.
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1: Oklahoma dominates Game 3 in Omaha, wins the Men's College World Series. Messi with a pair of goals in Argentina's win. He now has the most in World Cup history. The Milwaukee Bucks pull the ripcord.
2: The Miami Heat have been trying to get Giannis for months.
3: If anybody can make that kind of trade where Giannis is going to fit your basketball team, to me, that team makes the most sense.
4: If I'm the Boston Celtics, bringing Giannis in, I think that would be the perfect fit.
1: Less than 24 hours before the NBA draft, which comes up on Tuesday, the Miami Heat do pull off a trade. They're the ones who make the deal with the Bucks. Two-time MVP Giannis Antetokounmpo heading to the Miami Heat. He goes to Miami along with Bobby Portis for a package that includes Tyler Hero and a trio of first-round picks. Initial reaction from ESPN front office insider Bobby Marks.
5: Finally. I mean, I think clarity, I think that was the other word when I talked with NBA teams tonight. We've got clarity. I think we've got clarity for Milwaukee. I think this was long overdue. I thought this could have potentially happened at the trade deadline, and I think there's some clarity with Miami as far as the direction that the Heat are going to go in. And I think looking back on where the Bucks were in February and where they are right now, I mean, they did really well for themselves, like really well. This was not the package that was offered back in February. This is a team that had only Giannis on their roster. He's the only player that was drafted in the first round on their roster. Now they have the 13th pick. They've got the 10th pick also. They've got two future picks. They've got some nice young players to build around, and I think it gives both teams a sense of direction as far as where they're going to go with this offseason here.
1: It's the Miami Heat who land Giannis Antetokounmpo in the trade just before the NBA draft. Earlier on ESPN Radio, our insider Ramona Shelburne.
6: It felt like it was going to be Boston for a little of today, just based on who we talked to in the league. But I always just thought Miami has made the most sense for Giannis the whole time, because this is what, first of all, he has the same agent as Bam Adebayo, okay? And they're very comfortable with that organization. But just think about that front court pairing. The front court pairing is amazing right now. And I know that Jaylen Brown's a bona fide star, sixth in MVP voting, but like, what's the point of Milwaukee trading for Jaylen Brown right now? Like, what are they trying to accomplish? Are you trying to continue to win? Are you trying to build for the future? Are you going to flip Jaylen Brown? Like, it just didn't make sense from Milwaukee's standpoint. And I think for the Heat, they're always big game hunting. That's what they've been waiting for. I mean, you've seen what this team is able to do the whole time, and it's been a 9th or 10th seed, and it just, you know, this is kind of what they've been waiting for, and they were the most aggressive in February, and it's not really a huge surprise to me that they get it done.
7: Now you got a front court, but you don't quite have a back court because you parted ways with so many guys to get him. So where do you go from here, just in terms of, as you mentioned, getting yourself out of the play-in round, but does it really put you in that contention of the quote-unquote elite in the East?
6: Yeah, I think that's just a problem you deal with later. I think you look at you know, the ability to get a star, and that's what Pat Riley's been. You know, that he's always been able to go get a star. And I think that once you have the star and now you have two stars, you know, the rest writes itself. So that's a problem for another day. Once you have that star in hand, then you build the team out around from there. And I think they have a pretty solid feeling about how they can develop, the rest of their team. And you don't have to have, I mean, look, go back to the Heat. To the Heatles. Who was the point guard on those teams? Mario Chalmers. You know, like, you got two great guys, and that's where you start.
1: So Miami adds a marquee piece in Giannis Antetokounmpo, but as Ramona Shelburne noting, the roster isn't complete. As for rounding it out, back to ESPN analyst Bobby Marks.
5: There's some work to do. There really is. I think when you look at it, and getting Bobby Portis back in the deal certainly helps your front court here, but I think it potentially could cost you Norman Powell, your all-star from last year, who is an unrestricted free agent. Remember, we deal with these apron rules, right? Miami now becomes hard-capped at the first apron. They're limited as far as what they can go out and offer Norman Powell in the deal. And when you look at their backcourt is a little bit depleted here. They need a little bit more front court help, and they've got about 5 roster spots to go out and fill to try to compete with Boston and New York and teams like that. So there's work to do for Pat Riley, despite getting Giannis in this trade.
1: That said, Monday morning, Miami's odds for a title, 30-1. Ninth shortest odds. When the news of the trade broke Monday night, Miami's odds went to the 5th shortest at 18-1. SportsCenter All Night, ESPN Radio. Now comes the NBA draft, round one on Tuesday. Pick number one in round number one remains a question. AJ DeBonsa, Darren Peterson, ESPN analyst Seth Greenberg.
8: I have to be honest with you. You know, during the course of the season, early in the season, I was all in on Peterson. Then obviously he had those issues with his health and his behavior in terms of playing, not playing, take himself out of games. And I got angry and I wasn't even coaching the guy. But as I dug into the tape, especially in preparation for the draft, AJ DeBonsa is a terrific player who's going to be a terrific pro. You can't pass on Darren Peterson. 6'5", 6'10", wingspan, 40% three-point shooter. He defends. He gets to spots. He can play in ball screens. He can play off the ball. The guy is an absolute bucket. And everyone says it's a make-and-miss game. And Jalen Brunson's a great leader. But he also had the ability to drop 45. You need a guy on your team that you can go to. He's got a little Devin Booker in his game. He's got a little, to me, Donovan Mitchell in his game. He's big. He's physical. He can score at 3 levels. He's got a toughness. He loves the game. The blip on the screen was the inconsistency in terms of his availability. I think the guy does love the game. I think he's responded since the end of the season. I think I would take him as the number one pick because the guy's an absolute bucket.
1: Latest mock draft from ESPN's Jeremy Wu then has Cam Boozer slotted in at number 3 to Memphis.
9: Yeah, Cam Boozer, I think, is someone who really aligns with what Memphis is going to want. Dating back to the day of the lottery, around the NBA, everybody thinks, oh, Cam Boozer, it's an easy, easy fit for the Grizzlies. They're one of the most analytically driven teams in the league. They really value production. Cam Boozer is all that and more. He's so consistent. He's a proven winner. He's low maintenance. I think he's a guy who's going to be, if he is the pick, if he's there at 3, which I think is what I'm projecting right now. I mean, he could be the face of the team, particularly if they do move on from Ja Morant. It's the transitional star for them.
10: King, you cover college hoops. Give me your comp for Cam Boozer.
11: Let's go Kevin Love. But when you look at the play styles, I think that both of these guys do things that are very similar. I mean, Kevin Love, great rebounder, could really space the floor. But overall, it's just the IQ. High IQ basketball players that understand how to play the game the right way. He's extremely versatile, can score in the post, but can also facilitate. I mean, his vision to be able to pass out a double teams and be able to create looks, whether that be in the short roll, whether that be in the long roll. Kevin Love, to me, is the closest comparison to a guy like Cam Boozer.
1: NBA draft coming up. We'll see it on ABC and ESPN. It's also here on ESPN Radio. 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
12: Yes, sir! That's it! And Boomer Sooner Baseball, in a blowout, wins the national championship 13-2 over Carolina.
1: Oklahoma capturing the Men's College World Series for the 3rd time in their program history. A 13-2 rout in decisive game number 3. Carl Ravitch called it on ESPN. Oklahoma's 3rd championship. They won one in 1951 and another one in 1994. 5th team to win the national championship after losing game 2 of the finals. They come back and they win game 3. Oklahoma coach Skip Johnson.
13: We played a really good baseball team. Hats off to North Carolina. They're really good, well coached. I mean, their lineup was incredible. The pitchers they ran out there, incredible. And we took the momentum over early, made some great plays defensively and got some big hits. These guys were separating balls from strikes, staying in their routines, the thing we talk about, pitch to pitch, and getting some big hits for, you know, Kyle and Jackson was incredible. And LJ coming out of the bullpen was picking up Nick. I thought Nick was a little bit tired when he started the game, but he was just trying to hit targets, and that's what we talk about. And I was really proud of him in that moment, and really thankful for the SAC committee, the NCAA. Of course, when you're at the College World Series, everything's a class act. I thought the umpires were incredible all week, I mean, it was incredible.
1: Oklahoma with a 13-2 route over North Carolina to win the title. Oklahoma, the seventh straight SEC school to win the Men's College World Series. SEC Network analysts David DiLucci and Todd Walker.
14: It's amazing. I mean, the 11th, there were 10 better teams than Oklahoma in the SEC, and they end up being the champions. They lost in the SEC tournament. They lost their last four series in a row. Then they go on an 11-13 win streak. They beat the second best team in the country in the regional in Georgia Tech. Kansas, the Big 12 champions, not only in the regular season, but also the tournament. They ran through them in the Super 21-3 in two games and then run through this College World Series. Just an incredible run for the Oklahoma Sooners.
15: They had the 80th batting average in Division I. They had the 78th ERA in Division I. This is a team that caught fire at the right time and showed us truly what they are all about.
14: It's just amazing. They dominated this final. 14 hits in the game one, 14 hits in game three, and had a runner on base every inning of game one and every inning of this one here. 13 runs to win the championship tonight. Incredible.
15: Yeah, you were wondering how they were going to come out tonight after that loss last night. Were they going to be flat? Were they going to press? But they were just as confident as we've seen, and they kind of settled in. They weren't over swinging, and it started on the mound with Weslowski. He was pounding the strike zone, set the tone for the Sooners, and the offense did the rest.
16: And once again, it was a quick start. Four hits for the first eight batters for them in the ninth straight game that they scored first. This was a take it to someone else type mentality, DiLucci, that everyone was waiting to say, oh, North Carolina's the team. All right, and going back, Georgia Tech's going to be the team that takes them down. Oh, you got to go to Lawrence. Oh, you're right there going to be facing Georgia Bulldogs. It did not matter one iota to the squad.
15: Yeah, look, when the season ended, North Carolina was ranked number four in the country. Oklahoma wasn't even the top 25. So the mentality that it was them against everybody else, they took down every giant in every conference, and now they're at the top of the totem pole.
1: Oklahoma, the sixth different SEC school to win the national championship in the past seven tournaments, the ninth school to win the Men's College World Series as a member of the SEC. SportsCenter All Night, ESPN Radio. Back to the big leagues. Padres, a 1-0 shutout of the Braves. Third 1-0 win this season. That's the most in Major League Baseball. Padres' seventh shutout, tied with the Brewers for the third most in the National League behind the Dodgers and the Phillies, who each have nine. Manny Machado, 2-for-3 with a home run and an RBI. 113th career home run at Petco. Mason Miller gets his 21st save. Cardinals and Diamondbacks were in a one-run game.
17: Kelly again working from the windup with a man on third base, and there's a broken bat hit in the left field. The bat goes flying into the camera well as Nathan Church, on the first pitch he sees, loses a bat but gains an RBI. It's 3-0 St. Louis.
1: They would hold on for a 3-2 win over the Diamondbacks. Cardinals Radio Network with the call. Cardinals improving to 11-6 since June 3rd. They allowed just two runs after allowing at least six in each of their previous four games. Blue Jays double up the Astros.
18: 3-2 pitch, and this one giving a pretty solid ride out to left field, and guess what? Into the stands on a solo shot for Kazuma Okamoto, his 17th of the season, and the Blue Jays tie the game.
19: What a swing from him.
1: Blue Jays tying the game there. They go on to a 4-2 win over Houston. 5-1 over their last six. They're back to 500 at 39-39. They're at 500 on the season for the second time since the start of May. Sportsnet 590, the fan with the call. Dylan Cease, 5 2/3 innings, three-hit ball, 8 strikeouts. Speaking of strikeouts, Brewers and Reds.
19: Woodruff's 1-2 pitch. Swing and a miss. He struck him out. Chased a changeup down and away. That is strikeout number 10 for Brandon Woodruff here tonight.
1: Brandon Woodruff, 6 innings, 10 strikeouts, no walks, and no earned runs. Brewers and Reds actually went to the 10th.
19: Now the pitch. Way outside. It gets off the glove of Stevenson. Breaking for the plate is Mitchell. Stevenson picks it up, but Garrett scores on a wild pitch. The Brewers add run number 2 in the 10th.
1: And it will be a 2-1 win as they hang on for the victory in 10 innings. Brewers' 8th straight win against a division opponent. Tigers and Yankees.
19: The 2-2. Swinging a fly ball right center field. This one's deep. This one's way back and gone. Wow, that one just kept going. Oh, man. Riley Green got a changeup, and he did not miss. Number 9, and the Tigers having some fun, have a 5-1 lead.
1: 97-1 the ticket, 5-1 there. They go on to beat the Yankees 5-3. Tigers, an American League.

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1: 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Giannis Antetokounmpo leaving Milwaukee, heading for Miami. Not the only one heading south. Michigan coach Dusty May finalizing a deal to take the Mavs head coaching job in Dallas. He's 49 years old, led Michigan to the national title in 26. And he'll head to a franchise with Cooper Flagg. And in the middle, ESPN analyst Seth Greenberg.
2: The benefits are you don't have to worry about NIL. You don't have to worry about pay for play. There's transparency in the NBA. You don't have to re-recruit your team each and every year. Every player is not going to go in the portal. When you win a national championship, you can actually celebrate it as opposed to immediately get on the phone and try to put your roster back together again. Now, look, Dusty May is a terrific communicator, and in that way, he'll transition seamlessly. He's a high basketball IQ guy. He connects with players. He's going to need an experienced staff because it's a different job, but it's a better quality of life. And you say, what do you mean it's a better quality of life? There's no downtime for a college basketball coach today. In the NBA, you're going to have a roster. You're going to know who's going to be in your roster. In a lot of ways, you can develop an identity and a culture better in the NBA now than you can do in college. As a coach, he's going to have to understand an 82-game season, different type of practice schedule. You have 2 weeks. You're playing games right away. But he's a smart guy. But unfortunately for the college game right now, until we have guardrails and guidelines and transparency, you might see other coaches decide to take this route and take their coaching careers into the NBA.
1: 64-13.

0: record over two seasons in Ann Arbor and now heads to Dallas. 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
1: When you're coaching the NBA, those guys are just basketball players. And yep. also, those guys know where they're going to be. The contracts tell them where they're going to be. They have to, for the most part, honor those contracts. And the dollars aren't really your concern. You have a whole team of people dealing with that. There's no recruiting. There's none of that. And yet you get a bunch of professionals where their entire lives and their entire focus, every ounce of it, is just on basketball. So from that perspective, it's easier. And then I think the Cooper Flagg component of this is absolutely huge. That's why you do this now. If it was a different team, I could see Dusty saying, hey, you know, I can go to the NBA. I can go in a few more years. You know, that opportunity is not going away for me. But when you have the opportunity to coach that team with Cooper Flagg at it, and when you know that you have a young superstar there, a young budding superstar who could take over the league, you jump at that opportunity. And that's what he did.
0: He's the first college head coach to take an NBA job since former Michigan coach John Beilein took the Cavs job in 2019. The last to leave college on the heels of a national title was Larry Brown of Kansas in 1988. Sports Center All Night, ESPN Radio.
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3: 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Are you not entertained?
2: Number 5.
0: Dodgers edged the Twins. First pitch of the game was a ball that was down. Second pitch of the game was a ball that left. AM 570 LA Sports.
4: 76 degrees, the game time temp. Ohtani swings, hammers one deep right field, gone. Leadoff home run number 30 in the career of Shohei Ohtani. His sixth this year, instant offense, and the Dodgers lead it 1-0.
2: Number 4.
0: Orioles beat the Angels 6-1. Baltimore getting half of its offense with one swing. WBAL.
5: Mayo hitting in the 180s. But with pop, as you know. Swings here, he rifles it. Deep to left field. Going to the corner. It is gone! Three-run jack, Colby Mayo! And that's why you say don't worry about the bunt. And the Orioles are on top 4-0.
2: Number 3.
0: In Omaha, Monday proving to be more than just okay for Oklahoma.
6: Yes, sir! That's it! And Boomer Sooner Baseball in a blowout wins the national championship 13-2 over Carolina.
2: Number 2.
0: Back to the show, both Sox seeing games end abruptly in Chicago. White Sox and Guardians came down to the final at-bat. ESPN 1000.
6: Room in right center and down the line in right. The pitch. Sam with a base hit into center! One run in! Here comes Peters! Safe! They win it!
2: Number 1.
0: The White Sox walking off happily. Not quite the same result for the Red Sox in Colorado. 850 KOA.
6: One pitch is hit fair inside third. It'll go down the line. Two runs are going to score. All three are going to score. Duran never picks up the ball. The Rockies walk it off.
0: Win for the Rockies. Meanwhile, rocky time for Giannis Antetokounmpo recently in Milwaukee. So he's headed to the Miami Heat. Trade pulled off Monday night. ESPN analyst Richard Jefferson.
7: I think Milwaukee did a very good job. They were very, very patient with this process. They understand that there's moments in order to put a player like that on the market. I wasn't surprised that right after the draft lottery and they knew what every team was going to have as far as a pick, that's when his name, they were like, okay, we're now taking offers. Because there were teams that could have offered him a first round pick, but you didn't know if it was going to be 2, if it was going to be 12, if it was going to be 8, you didn't know. So for them to wait, let's see what everybody's going to get in the draft lottery, where your picks are going to be, and I think they did a very good job. You get to reset with Tyler Hero. You get picks that go into Giannis when he's a little bit older.
0: And Giannis Antetokounmpo landing as part of the blockbuster trade that came down Monday night between the Bucks and the Heat. The Heat getting the nod. So what's it mean for Boston? More on that next. SportsCenter All Night continues. It's ESPN Radio.
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17: Yes, you have Giannis, and yes, you have Bam, who scored, it was 83. 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
18: 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Brendan Brock delivers again, rounding his Willets. He will score easily. That is a clutch hit from Brock with two down to make it 3-0.
9: There's a new head man in Dallas that leaves a void in Ann Arbor.
19: It's actually easier to coach in the NBA right now today than it is in college basketball. 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
0: Oh, it's been a big week for Miami. And we're just heading into Tuesday. SportsCenter All Night, ESPN Radio, the all-new ESPN app, Sirius XM, Channel 80. Sunday, We learned the Florida Panthers were reuniting the Tkachuk brothers, picking up Brady in a trade from Ottawa, putting him on the same roster as his brother Matthew. Monday, it's a move in the NBA. Less than 24 hours before the NBA draft, the Heat pulling off a deal with the Milwaukee Bucks to bring in two-time MVP Giannis Antetokounmpo. He goes to Miami, along with Bobby Portis, for a package that includes Tyler Hero and three first-round picks. ESPN insider Shams Charania.
3: This was a 13-month trade saga for Giannis Antetokounmpo and the Milwaukee Bucks. Just to put it plainly, Giannis felt like his time was up with the Bucks a calendar year ago. The Bucks at every turn did everything they could to try to keep him. They fought this right until the end with Giannis to try to win around him. They depleted their assets, their salary books as well. But Giannis informed the team numerous times that it was time for both sides to move on, that he would not sign a long-term contract extension. So now for the Bucks, several weeks ago, they opened up for business. They started negotiating with several teams, and they really started to focus in on the Miami Heat and the Boston Celtics over the last few weeks. Co-owner Jimmy Haslam came out a period of time ago and made it very clear that by the draft, the Bucks wanted to know whether Giannis was going to commit long-term or they would move him. Giannis was not willing to commit long-term, so they are now moving him. And you think about the haul that the Bucks got after negotiating with Boston and Miami in the last few weeks. You get Tyler Hero, that's a homecoming for him. Khalil Ware, a young center. Jaime Jaquez, a good two-way wing. You get Kasperis Jakaciūnas, who's just 20 years old, an up-and-coming guard. And then they get a significant return of draft capital. Three first-round picks, unprotected, including the 13th pick in the draft on Tuesday night. You get one pick swap far out in 2030, and then a 2033 second round pick. So the Bucks now turn the page on the Giannis era after 13 years. Taylor Jenkins signed a 6-year contract to be the Bucks head coach. They are now going to take time to reassess this team. This is a step back for the organization, but one that they do with flexibility, with picks, with young players, controllable contracts, rookie scale deals as well. But listen, Pat Riley has landed his white whale. We know his history. Shaquille O'Neal, Alonzo Mourning, LeBron James, Chris Bosh, Jimmy Butler, and now Giannis is walking into Miami to play in South Beach with Bam Adebayo. The job for the Heat isn't done, but that's a pretty strong duo to start with.
0: Shams Charania is saying the trade, according to sources, does not include additional teams. It's a one-to-one move at the moment, but both the Heat and Bucks will be executing the deal July 6th, which Shams says leaves the framework open to see if there are potential opportunities to expand. As we saw last summer, last June, the Suns and Rockets agreed to a deal that ultimately increased to a 7-team blockbuster. SportsCenter All Night, ESPN Radio. Now with Giannis heading to the Heat, there's the potential fallout for Boston, who didn't quite have their offer under wraps. Earlier on ESPN Radio, our Emmett Golden.
21: We also know that the Celtics, they put in a bid. They made an offer for Giannis that was centered around Jaylen Brown and two first-round picks. Now, Tanitra, that hasn't happened, and you put it out there, not you personally, but the Celtics put it out there that they're trading Jaylen Brown. Everybody knew he was made available. It feels like you're going to have to probably still move him. And now the best piece you could get in return is off the board. That was Jalen Green. It was a different color, brown.
22: One of the other 32 Jalens in the NBA. Not you, bro.
21: He's got to get over that I want my own team stuff.
22: Yeah.
21: Unless he wants to play for the Memphis Grizzlies.
22: Right.
21: The Kings, yep. The Nets, or the Bulls or something.
22: For
21: you
22: sure.
21: know, if he wants to play for those, then you can have your own team. Here's another issue, especially for teams in the Eastern Conference. The reason why the Celtics were okay with trading Jaylen Brown to the Bucks in conference because they weren't threatened by the
22: right.
21: Bucks. Look, the Cavaliers could say, hey, Evan Mobley for Jaylen
22: yeah.
21: Brown. Nah, we don't want to do that because
22: right.
21: you guys might be better than us now.
22: For sure.
21: The Detroit Pistons. Like
22: yeah.
21: the Detroit Pistons, they're not going to trade Jaylen Brown to the Pistons because
22: right.
21: that could put them over the edge. So now you got to look out west and
22: yep.
21: I mean, I feel like Boston just made a problem they didn't have to make. Like, they kind of
22: yeah.
21: created one on their own.
0: Draft coming up on Tuesday, and more moves are being made. Brooklyn acquiring three-time All-Star forward Julius Randle from the Timberwolves, part of a three-team deal that also sends center Nick Claxton to the Bulls. Randle and the Wolves' 28 pick in the draft go to Brooklyn, which sends its number 33 pick back to Minnesota. ESPN insider Brian Windhorst.
4: It's a salary dump. They dumped Julius Randle's salary. It's about $30 million off of their books back in the draft as well, slightly, which will save them a little bit more money. You know, you can't totally judge this until you see what they do with the money that they just saved. They've got some free agents, Ayo Dosunmu, who was really good for them after they acquired him at the deadline, is a guy that they needed to re-sign. But, you know, they've spent pretty heavily into the tax the last few years. And basically, they're just yanking the chain. And look, you really can't judge it until you see all of the moves. But, you know, because they still have some other free agent dollars they can spend. But I will be very interested to hear what Anthony Edwards has to say about this when it's all said and done.
22: One of the things I was thinking about, too, in addition to that salary dump, was just his output and his productivity in the regular season versus the postseason. Was there any other maybe consideration, in your opinion, of that being a factor of that team moving on from Julius Randle?
4: You know, obviously Randle had an up and down postseason, I'm putting it kindly.
22: Yes.
4: And he didn't give the production that they were looking for out of him. And considering that the guy that they traded for him, Carl Anthony Towns, had a brilliant postseason run, it doesn't look great for the Wolves right now, I'm not going to lie. You know, and this is pretty much a straight salary dump. And, you know, for Brooklyn, they send out Nick Claxton in the deal to Chicago. And so they take one, you know, basically a starting quality big man, move him out, and they spend a little bit of money. I think net they're going to add maybe $4 or $5 million to their payroll. There's still going to be a salary cap space team. They actually move up slightly in the draft. Like, I think it was probably pretty good business for Brooklyn, considering that they basically acquired him for not that much. Now Nick Claxton, I assume, is headed for a significant role as a starting big man in Chicago, which is a different story. But the takeaway from this move is that the Minnesota Timberwolves stop spending. And, you know, you can't declare a team spending over in mid-June until you see free agency. And I know that he and Ant Edwards were not a perfect fit. Okay, that's fine. But if you're going to trade him, you got to trade him for something. Now, Minnesota does open up a $33 million trade exception in this deal. And you can use the trade exception to acquire players. And maybe they will. And maybe they've got something up their sleeve. And so I will wait on that. But right now, this is a straight salary dump from a team that's been deep in the playoffs the last 3 years.
0: Randle's $33 million salary for next season now slated for the Nets books. The deal involving two of the teams, Brooklyn and Chicago, that had the most salary cap space heading into free agency. SportsCenter All Night, ESPN Radio. Now we head into Tuesday, which brings us the NBA draft. We'll see it on ABC and ESPN. We'll hear it here on ESPN Radio. As for Washington's plans at the top, ESPN analyst King McClure and Jeremy Wu.
5: Jay, Washington's been very quiet throughout this whole process. I think you ask around the league, I think people believe, I think AJ remains the favorite in this race. But again, it is a two-man race. It is a process. They have looked closely at both guys. They've had a lot of access to Peterson to feel comfortable with him again if he is the choice. But Sabonis is the guy around the league who I think people feel is the most straightforward pick at number one. He's so physical, led the NCAA in scoring. A guy who's a pretty safe bet to be a star. And you can say that about both these guys, right? But at some point, it comes down to fit. And I think you think about the possibility of Washington extending Trae Young. You think about the fit with Darren Peterson there long-term, who wants to play point guard. These are dynamics where it's close enough between these guys. Washington has to think about that element of it.
6: Hey, King, who do you view as the better prospect, Darren Peterson or A.J. Tabanza? Well, we know that Darren Peterson is arguably the best shot maker in this class. However, when you talk about the most complete prospect, to me, it's A.J. DiBonta. I mean, when you look at what he can do, yes, Jeremy just said he led the nation in scoring, but he had 11 games where he had 5 assists or more. I think his ability to be able to pass and make people around him better is something that gets overlooked. I mean, he gets to his spot at his size. He can play that point forward role where he can bring the ball up and make decisions. And when you look at his 7-foot-plus wingspan with his athleticism, he has the intangibles, the things that you cannot teach to be an elite-level defender, which I think he will grow into. He's not there yet, but I think he will grow into eventually. So when we talk about the most complete prospect, the best prospect, to me, it's A.J. DiBonta.
0: 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Right now, SportsCenter all night from the NBA to the Diamond. We knew we would have a champion crowned in college baseball Monday. North Carolina, Oklahoma in a winner-take-all game 3 in Omaha. And this one turned one-sided. Sooners scoring in the second with a couple of runs, another in the third, 3-0 lead, but that would not be all.
18: Swings, and that's one into right field. In from third is Walk. Johnson being sent. Throw home is cut off. 2 come in. Willits is 3-for-3, and it's 6-1 Sooners. All right, ball is laced right field, and it is gone! A Dayton digger makes it 7-1 Sooners. And he delivers again with a shot into right. Willits is in. Throw to third base. Out at third base, but the other run will count. They will get 2 as Brendan Brock touched before Harris was thrown out. Have a celebration, Branch family. Kyle does it again. He's got 3 RBI tonight, and the Sooners are rolling, leading a 9-1.
0: Kyle Branch driving in another 2 runs with that hit in the 6th, and he still wasn't done.
18: This ball is hit to left. Did he do it? Nunez, he did it just like brother. A 3-run homer to put it away.
0: Carl Ravage called it on ESPN. Oklahoma runs away with it in game 3, 13-2 over North Carolina to clinch the College World Series championship, their 3rd. They also won in 1951 and in 1994. 10th school to win the Men's College World Series 3 times or more. 6th different SEC school to win the national championship in the past 7 tournaments. Jackson Willits, 4th player with 5 multi-hit games in the World Series, hit 5 doubles in the series. Kyle Branch, 3-for-4 in game 3, including a home run, career high 6 RBI. Branch and Willits with our Chris Budden.
7: Yes, Jackson Willits and Kyle Branch, you guys have had some incredible stories here. Jackson, I'm going to start with you. What was the message between this team after falling in game 2 that you guys were able to regroup like this?
8: I mean, first off, I got to give all glory to God and give thanks to that. But, I mean, we were just confident in ourselves. We knew what we had done all year long and what we'd done in the postseason, and we just took it one pitch at a time.
7: It really wasn't all year long because you guys were sub-500 in the SEC. How do you explain how this team is able to hold up a trophy?
8: We trust our process, man. I mean, we had a process. We did it the whole regular season. Even though the results weren't what we wanted, we did the same process in the postseason, and we're on top now.
7: You do it with your daughter in the stands and sharing a dugout with your dad. You came over here and got down on your knees. How would you describe the emotions of this journey?
8: I've been wanting to win a national championship for the Oklahoma Sooners since I could remember. And to actually do it, I don't even have words to describe it.
0: The 10th, second team to score at least 10 runs in the championship game since the move to the current ballpark in 2011. For North Carolina, 3rd time losing the College World Series Finals, 4th top 8 national seed to lose to a non-national seed in the finals. North Carolina coach Scott Forbes.
23: Obviously, that's a tough loss. But first of all, I want to congratulate Oklahoma. Heck of a ball team. They deserved it. They played well tonight. They earned it. Congratulations to Skip. I've known him a long time. I have a lot of respect for him. This is his second time being in this game or a national championship, and they got it done. You know, so a big congrats to them, their entire university. You know, it's hard to do, and they got it done. On the reverse side of that, I couldn't be prouder of a group. I just talked to them in the locker room. We talk all the time about service, about serving one another. this group loved each other all season. They took us on a ride that was unbelievable. We came up a little bit short, but I would take that ride again every day of the year.
0: Wind up losing game three, 13-2 North Carolina's. It matches the largest loss in a college World Series game in program history. Straight ahead, we had a couple of other records set. SportsCenter All Night continues. It's ESPN Radio.
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1: 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Giannis Antetokounmpo heading to Miami. Blockbuster coming down Monday night in the NBA. A guy who plays for Inter Miami, Lionel Messi. Monday, he goes into the record books during World Cup group play. Argentina, 2-0 win over Austria. Messi with goals in the 38th and in stoppage time at the end. Two goals, both of the goals for Argentina, even though he missed a penalty in the 9th minute. Still wound up with both goals in the 2-0 win. That gives him 18 career goals in the World Cup. That's now the record for the most by a man in FIFA World Cup history. Third man in FIFA World Cup history to score in 6 consecutive games. ESPN analyst Hercules Gomez, how do we describe what he's doing?
2: I cannot describe it. I don't even know what to say. And this is a professional opinion. What we're witnessing right now is the greatest player to ever play the game, still doing it at 39 years of age. He's going to be turned 39, by the way, in 2 days, in less than 48 hours. And it wasn't supposed to be like this. We were supposed to talk about in this World Cup about Kylian Mbappe breaking Miroslav Klose's record. And here comes Messi. He's now scored in 6 straight World Cup games. He now has 5 goals in his last 2 games. He's the Golden Boot leader right now and now holds the all-time goal-scoring record in World Cup history. And he's about to do the impossible, or at least it seems like that, because nothing is impossible to this guy, that Argentina can repeat as World Cup champions, something that's not been done for over 60 years. Mm-hmm. I really don't know how to describe it.
1: Messi, 122 goals and 201 career international appearances. 4th career multi-goal game at the World Cup. Argentina with the win over Austria on Monday. And oh, by the way, they clinched Group J because Algeria Monday night beats Jordan 2-1. Algeria, first ever comeback at the World Cup. They were trailing 1-0, and they come back for the 2-1 win. They've won both World Cup meetings against an AFC opposition. Jordan eliminated after the loss and Argentina's win against Austria. Group I action, France with a 3-0 win over Iraq. They advance to the round of 32. Norway, a 3-2 win over Senegal. Norway also advancing to the round of 32. World Cup update brought to you by Gusto. 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Messi going into the record books on Monday. So does Brittany Griner. Sun, a 92-63 win over the Sky. Brittany Griner, 14 points, 8 rebounds, 4 blocks. That's now 878 career blocks as she becomes the WNBA all-time leader in blocks. Sun snapping a 7-game losing streak with that win. Wings and Storm go to overtime.
3: Bomb has a block. Baseline inbound here for Dallas. It comes into AZ Fudge. 15 to play. Fudge down on the baseline. Goes in.
4: 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I like that.
3: Wings back in front. Fudge with a career high 26. Dallas up 111-110. 13.2 to play in an absolute thriller tonight here in Seattle.
1: Career high 26 for AZ Fudge as the Wings beat the Storm in OT by 2, 112-110. Saw it on WNBA League Pass. Paige Beckers, 27 points, 5 rebounds, 5 assists. Beckers with 17 points in the fourth quarter and overtime, reaching 1,000 career points in her 52nd career game. Paige Beckers, more than 24 points and a handful of assists. Ditto for Caitlin Clark.
5: Mitchell pushing here for the Fever. Clark, floater. Gets the drop, and it's a one-point ball game. Midway through this second quarter, 11 points all in the quarter here for Clark.
1: USA Network as the Fever beat the Mercury 86-77. Caitlin Clark, 24 points, 9 assists. 6th consecutive game with 20 points and 5 assists. That's the longest streak in WNBA history. After the win, spoke with USA Network.
6: Caitlin, there was a lot of adversity in this game, being down by 16 in the first quarter, and then things really grinded to a halt in that fourth quarter. How were you guys able to withstand all of that?
7: Well, I mean, obviously, like, I appreciate the refs just calling the foul so I didn't get completely out of hand, but that might have been on record the longest fourth quarter in history of the WNBA. I don't know. It feels like it's midnight right now, but just proud of our group, especially from the way we bounced back after the first quarter, where really we only scored 6 points, but we had 3 there with like a half a second. So we figured it out and battled and played good defense on the stretch.
6: Yeah, under 80 points that you allowed in this game. What did you like defensively in the effort tonight?
7: Yeah, we just, you know, I think we got the ball out of AT's hands. You know, we got them into some harder shots. We contested around the rim, and then we rebounded, and then we pushed in transition. Thought we could do a little bit better jobs in our schemes and what we're trying to do scout-wise, but play them again in a day. So we'll go back to the drawing board and come up with another plan.
6: I was about to ask you, things got a little heated in this game, and you've got this team again on Wednesday. What's important as you prepare for that matchup?
7: Just stay focused on the goal. Stay focused on the goal, and that's to win the game. Leave everything else aside and just go out there and compete.
1: 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First wire-to-wire win this season. 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First inning, key for the Dodgers.
8: 76 degrees, the game time temp. Ohtani swings, hammers one, deep right field, gone. Leadoff home run number 30 in the career of Shohei Ohtani. His sixth this year. Instant offense, and the Dodgers lead it 1-0.
1: 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Freddie Freeman also homers. It's a 2-1 win over the Twins. The latest on the NBA trade next. It's ESPN Radio.
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1: Oklahoma dominates Game 3, and Omaha wins the Men's College World Series. Messi with a pair of goals in Argentina's win. He now has the most in World Cup history. The Milwaukee Bucks pull the ripcord.
2: The Miami Heat have been trying to get Giannis for months.
3: If anybody can make that kind of trade where Giannis is going to fit your basketball team, to me, that team makes the most sense.
4: If I'm the Boston Celtics, bringing Giannis in, I think that would be the perfect fit.
1: Less than 24 hours before the NBA draft, which comes up on Tuesday, the Miami Heat do pull off a trade. They're the ones who make the deal with the Bucks. Two-time MVP Giannis Antetokounmpo heading to the Miami Heat. He goes to Miami along with Bobby Portis for a package that includes Tyler Hero and a trio of first-round picks. Initial reaction from ESPN front office insider Bobby Marks.
5: Finally. I mean, I think clarity, I think that was the other word when I talked with NBA teams tonight. We've got clarity. I think we've got clarity for Milwaukee. I think this was long overdue. I thought this could have potentially happened at the trade deadline, and I think there's some clarity with Miami as far as the direction that the Heat are going to go in. And I think looking back on where the Bucks were in February and where they are right now, I mean, they did really well for themselves. Like, really well. This was not the package that was offered back in February. This is a team that had only Giannis on their roster. He's the only player that was drafted in the first round on their roster. Now they have the 13th pick. They've got the 10th pick also. They've got two future picks. They've got some nice young players to build around, and I think it gives both teams a sense of direction as far as where they're going to go with this offseason here.
1: It's the Miami Heat who land Giannis Antetokounmpo in the trade just before the NBA draft. Earlier on ESPN Radio, our insider Ramona Shelburne.
6: It felt like it was going to be Boston for a little of today, just based on who we talked to in the league. But I always just thought Miami has made the most sense for Giannis the whole time, because this is what, first of all, he has the same agent as Bam Adebayo, okay? And they're very comfortable with that organization. But just think about that front court pairing. The front court pairing is amazing right now. And I know that Jaylen Brown's a bona fide star, sixth in MVP voting, but like, what's the point of Milwaukee trading for Jaylen Brown right now? Like, what are they trying to accomplish? Are you trying to continue to win? Are you trying to build for the future? Are you going to flip Jaylen Brown? Like, it just didn't make sense from Milwaukee's standpoint. And I think for the Heat, they're always big game hunting. That's what they've been waiting for. I mean, you've seen what this team is able to do the whole time, and it's been a 9th or 10th seed, and it just, you know, this is kind of what they've been waiting for, and they were the most aggressive in February, and it's not really a huge surprise to me that they get it done.
7: Now you got a front court, but you don't quite have a back court because you parted ways with so many guys to get him. So where do you go from here, just in terms of, as you mentioned, getting yourself out of the play-in round, but does it really put you in that contention of the quote-unquote elite in the East?
6: Yeah, I think that's just a problem you deal with later. I think you look at you know, the ability to get a star, and that's what Pat Riley's been. You know, that he's always been able to go get a star. And I think that once you have the star and now you have two stars, you know, the rest writes itself. So that's a problem for another day. Once you have that star in hand, then you build the team out around from there. And I think they have a pretty solid feeling about how they can develop, the rest of their team. And you don't have to have, I mean, look, go back to the Heat. To the Heatles. Who was the point guard on those teams? Mario Chalmers. You know, like, you got two great guys, and that's where you start.
1: So Miami adds a marquee piece in Giannis Antetokounmpo, but as Ramona Shelburne noting, the roster isn't complete. As for rounding it out, back to ESPN analyst Bobby Marks.
5: There's some work to do. There really is. I think when you look at it, and getting Bobby Portis back in the deal certainly helps your front court here, but I think It potentially could cost you Norman Powell, your all-star from last year, who is an unrestricted free agent. Remember, we deal with these apron rules, right? Miami now becomes hard-capped at the first apron. They're limited as far as what they can go out and offer Norman Powell in the deal. And when you look at their backcourt is a little bit depleted here. They need a little bit more front court help. And they've got about five roster spots to go out and fill to try to compete with Boston and New York and teams like that. So there's work to do for Pat Riley, despite getting Giannis in this trade.
1: That said, Monday morning, Miami's odds for a title, 30-1. Ninth shortest odds. When the news of the trade broke Monday night, Miami's odds went to the fifth shortest at 18-1. SportsCenter All Night, ESPN Radio. Now comes the NBA draft, round one on Tuesday. Pick number one in round number one remains a question. AJ DeBonsa, Darren Peterson, ESPN analyst Seth Greenberg.
8: I have to be honest with you. You know, during the course of the season, early in the season, I was all in on Peterson. Then obviously he had those issues with his health and his behavior in terms of playing, not playing, take himself out of games. And I got angry and I wasn't even coaching the guy. But as I dug into the tape, especially in preparation for the draft, AJ DeBonsa is a terrific player who's going to be a terrific pro. You can't pass on Darren Peterson. 6'5", 6'10", wingspan, 40% three-point shooter. He defends. He gets to spots. He can play in ball screens. He can play off the ball. The guy is an absolute bucket. And everyone says it's a make-and-miss game. And Jalen Brunson's a great leader. But he also had the ability to drop 45. You need a guy on your team that you can go to. He's got a little Devin Booker in his game. He's got a little, to me, Donovan Mitchell in his game. He's big. He's physical. He can score at three levels. He's got a toughness. He loves the game. The blip on the screen was the inconsistency in terms of his availability. I think the guy does love the game. I think he's responded since the end of the season. I think I would take him as the number one pick because the guy's an absolute bucket.
1: Latest mock draft from ESPN's Jeremy Wu then has Cam Boozer slotted in at number three to Memphis.
9: Yeah, Cam Boozer, I think, is someone who really aligns with what Memphis is going to want. Dating back to the day of the lottery, around the NBA, everybody thinks, oh, Cam Boozer, it's an easy, easy fit for the Grizzlies. They're one of the most analytically driven teams in the league. They really value production. Cam Boozer is all that and more. He's so consistent. He's a proven winner. He's low maintenance. I think he's a guy who's going to be, if he is the pick, if he's there at three, which I think is what I'm projecting right now. I mean, he could be the face of the team, particularly if they do move on from Ja Morant. It's the transitional star for them.
10: King, you cover college hoops. Give me your comp for Cam Boozer.
11: Let's go Kevin Love. But when you look at the play styles, I think that both of these guys do things that are very similar. I mean, Kevin Love, great rebounder, could really space the floor. But overall, it's just the IQ. High IQ basketball players that understand how to play the game the right way. He's extremely versatile, can score in the post, but can also facilitate. I mean, his vision to be able to pass out a double teams and be able to create looks, whether that be in the short roll, whether that be in the long roll. Kevin Love, to me, is the closest comparison to a guy like Cam Boozer.
1: NBA draft coming up. We'll see it on ABC and ESPN. It's also here on ESPN Radio Tuesday and Wednesday. Our coverage starts tonight at 7:30 Eastern Time. 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
12: Yes, sir! That's it! And Boomer Sooner Baseball in a blowout wins the national championship 13-2 over Carolina.
1: Oklahoma capturing the Men's College World Series for the third time in their program history. A 13-2 rout in decisive game number three. Carl Ravitch called it on ESPN. Oklahoma's third championship. They won one in 1951 and another one in 1994. Fifth team to win the national championship after losing game two of the finals. They come back and they win game three. Oklahoma coach Skip Johnson.
13: We played a really good baseball team. Hats off to North Carolina. They're really good, well-coached. I mean, their lineup was incredible. The pitchers they ran out there, incredible. And we took the momentum over early, made some great plays defensively and got some big hits. These guys were separating balls from strikes, staying in their routines, the thing we talk about, pitch to pitch, and getting some big hits. Kyle and Jackson was incredible, and LJ coming out of the bullpen was picking up Nick. I thought Nick was a little bit tired when he started the game, but he was just trying to hit targets, and that's what we talk about. And I was really proud of him in that moment, and really thankful for the SAC committee, the NCAA. Of course, when you're at the College World Series, everything's a class act. I thought the umpires were incredible all week. I mean, it was incredible.
1: Oklahoma with a 13-2 route over North Carolina to win the title. Oklahoma, the seventh straight SEC school to win the Men's College World Series. SEC Network analyst David DiLucci and Todd Walker.
14: It's amazing. I mean, the 11th, there were 10 better teams than Oklahoma in the SEC, and they end up being the champions. They lost in the SEC tournament. They lost their last four series in a row. Then they go on an 11-13 win streak. They beat the second best team in the country in the regional in Georgia Tech. Kansas, the Big 12 champions, not only in the regular season, but also the tournament. They ran through them in the Super, 21-3 in two games, and then run through this College World Series. Just an incredible run for the Oklahoma Sooners.
15: They had the 80th batting average in Division I. They had the 78th ERA in Division I. This is a team that caught fire at the right time and showed us truly what they were all about.
14: It's just amazing. They dominated this final. 14 hits in the game one, 14 hits in game three, and had a runner on base every inning of game one and every inning of this one here. 13 runs to win the championship tonight. Incredible.
15: Yeah, you were wondering how they were going to come out tonight after that loss last night. Were they going to be flat? Were they going to press? But they were just as confident as we've seen, and they kind of settled in. They weren't over swinging, and it started on the mound with Weslowski. He was pounding the strike zone, set the tone for the Sooners, and the offense did the rest.
16: And once again, it was a quick start. Four hits for the first eight batters for them in the ninth straight game that they scored first. This was a take it to someone else type mentality, DiLucci, that everyone was waiting to say, oh, North Carolina's the team. All right, and going back, Georgia Tech's going to be the team that takes them down. Oh, you got to go to Lawrence. Oh, you're right there going to be facing Georgia Bulldogs. It did not matter one iota to the squad.
15: Yeah, look, when the season ended, North Carolina was ranked number four in the country. Oklahoma wasn't even the top 25. So the mentality that it was them against everybody else, they took down every giant in every conference, and now they're at the top of the totem pole.
1: Oklahoma, the sixth different SEC school to win the national championship in the past seven tournaments, the ninth school to win the Men's College World Series as a member of the SEC. SportsCenter All Night, ESPN Radio. Back to the big leagues. Padres, a 1-0 shutout of the Braves. Third 1-0 win this season. That's the most in Major League Baseball. Padres' seventh shutout, tied with the Brewers for the third most in the National League behind the Dodgers and the Phillies, who each have nine. Manny Machado, 2-for-3 with a home run and an RBI. 113th career home run at Petco. Mason Miller gets his 21st save. Cardinals and Diamondbacks were in a one-run game.
17: Kelly again working from the windup with a man on third base, and there's a broken bat hit in the left field. The bat goes flying into the camera well as Nathan Church, on the first pitch he sees, loses a bat but gains an RBI. It's 3-0 St. Louis.
1: They would hold on for a 3-2 win over the Diamondbacks. Cardinals Radio Network with the call. Cardinals improving to 11-6 since June 3rd. They allowed just two runs after allowing at least six in each of their previous four games. Blue Jays double up the Astros.
18: 3-2 pitch, and this one giving a pretty solid ride out to left field, and guess what? Into the stands on a solo shot for Kazuma Okamoto, his 17th of the season, and the Blue Jays tie the game.
19: What a swing from him.
1: Blue Jays tying the game there. They go on to a 4-2 win over Houston. 5-1 over their last six. They're back to 500 at 39-39. They're at 500 on the season for the second time since the start of May. Sportsnet 590, the Fan with the call. Dylan Cease, 5 2/3 innings, 3-hit ball, 8 strikeouts. Speaking of strikeouts, Brewers and Reds.
20: Woodruff's 1-2 pitch. Swing and a miss. He struck him out. Chased a changeup down and away. That is strikeout number 10 for Brandon Woodruff here tonight.
1: Brandon Woodruff, 6 innings, 10 strikeouts, no walks, and no earned runs. Brewers and Reds actually went to the 10th.
20: Now the pitch. Way outside. It gets off the glove of Stevenson. Breaking for the plate is Mitchell. Stevenson picks it up, but Garrett scores on a wild pitch. The Brewers add run number 2 in the 10th.
1: And it will be a 2-1 win as they hang on for the victory in 10 innings. Brewers' eighth straight win against a division opponent. Tigers and Yankees.
19: The 2-2. Swinging a fly ball right center field. This one's deep. This one's way back and gone. Wow, that one just kept going. Oh, man. Riley Green got a changeup, and he did not miss. Number 9, and the Tigers having some fun, have a 5-1 lead.
1: 97-1 the ticket, 5-1 there. They go on to beat the Yankees 5-3. Tigers, an American League best, 12-6 in June, including 4 straight wins for the Tigers. Speaking of Michigan, leaving Michigan. That's next. SportsCenter All Night continues. It's ESPN Radio.
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1: 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Giannis Antetokounmpo leaving Milwaukee, heading for Miami. Not the only one heading south. Michigan coach Dusty May finalizing a deal to take the Mavs head coaching job in Dallas. He's 49 years old, led Michigan to the national title in 26. And he'll head to a franchise with Cooper Flagg. And in the middle, ESPN analyst Seth Greenberg.
2: The benefits are you don't have to worry about NIL. You don't have to worry about pay for play. There's transparency in the NBA. You don't have to re-recruit your team each and every year. Every player is not going to go in the portal. When you win a national championship, you can actually celebrate it as opposed to immediately get on the phone and try to put your roster back together again. Now, look, Dusty May is a terrific communicator, and in that way, he'll transition seamlessly. He's a high basketball IQ guy. He connects with players. He's going to need an experienced staff because it's a different job, but it's a better quality of life. And you say, what do you mean it's a better quality of life? There's no downtime for a college basketball coach today. In the NBA, you're going to have a roster. You're going to know who's going to be in your roster. In a lot of ways, you can develop an identity and a culture better in the NBA now than you can do in college. As a coach, he's going to have to understand an 82-game season, different type of practice schedule. You have 2 weeks. You're playing games right away. But he's a smart guy. But unfortunately for the college game right now, until we have guardrails and guidelines and transparency, you might see other coaches decide to take this route and take their coaching careers into the NBA.
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3: When you're coaching the NBA, those guys are just basketball players. And yep. Also, those guys know where they're going to be. The contracts tell them where they're going.

0: to be. They have to, for the most part, honor those contracts. And the dollars aren't really your concern. You have a whole team of people dealing with that. There's no recruiting. There's none of that. And yet you get a bunch of professionals where their entire lives and their entire focus, every ounce of it, is just on basketball. So from that perspective, it's easier. And then I think the Cooper Flag component of this is absolutely huge. That's why you do this now. If it was a different team, I could see Dusty saying, hey, you know, I can go to the NBA. I can go in a few more years. You know, that opportunity is not going away for me. But when you have the opportunity to coach that team with Cooper Flag at it, and when you know that you have a young superstar there, a young budding superstar who could take over the league, you jump at that opportunity. And that's what he did.
1: He's the first college head coach to take an NBA job since former Michigan coach John Beilein took the Cavs job in 2019. The last to leave college on the heels of a national title was Larry Brown of Kansas in 1988. Sports Center All Night, ESPN Radio.
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3: How good is that? Are you not entertained?
2: Number 5.
1: Dodgers edged the Twins. First pitch of the game was a ball that was down. Second pitch of the game was a ball that left. AM 570 LA Sports.
4: 76 degrees, the game time temp. Ohtani swings, hammers one deep right field, gone. Leadoff home run number 30 in the career of Shohei Ohtani. His sixth this year, instant offense, and the Dodgers lead it 1-0.
2: Number 4.
1: Orioles beat the Angels 6-1. Baltimore getting half of its offense with one swing. WBAL.
5: Mayo hitting in the 180s. The whip pop, as you know. Swings here, he rifles it. Deep to left field. Going to the corner. It is gone! Three-run jack, Colby Mayo! And that's why you say don't worry about the bunt. And the Orioles are on top 4-0.
2: Number 3.
1: In Omaha, Monday proving to be more than just okay for Oklahoma.
6: Yes, sir! That's it! And Boomer Sooner Baseball in a blowout wins the national championship 13-2 over Carolina.
2: Number 2.
1: Back to the show, both Sox seeing games end abruptly in Chicago. White Sox and Guardians came down to the final at-bat. ESPN 1000.
7: Room in right center and down the line in right. The pitch.
6: Sam with a base hit into center! One run in! Here comes Peters! Safe! They win it!
2: Number 1.
1: The White Sox walking off happily. Not quite the same result for the Red Sox in Colorado. 850 KOA.
7: Well, one pitch is hit fair inside third. It'll go down the line. Two runs are going to score. All three are going to score. Duran never picks up the ball. The Rockies walk it off.
1: Win for the Rockies. Meanwhile, rocky time for Giannis Antetokounmpo recently in Milwaukee. So he's headed to the Miami Heat. Trade pulled off Monday night. ESPN analyst Richard Jefferson.
8: I think Milwaukee did a very good job. They were very, very patient with this process. They understand that there's moments in order to put a player like that on the market. I wasn't surprised that right after the draft lottery and they knew what every team was going to have as far as a pick, that's when his name, they were like, okay, we're now taking offers. Because there were teams that could have offered him a first round pick, but you didn't know if it was going to be 2, if it was going to be 12, if it was going to be 8, you didn't know. So for them to wait, let's see what everybody's going to get in the draft lottery, where your picks are going to be, and I think they did a very good job. You get to reset with Tyler Hero. You get picks that go into Giannis when he's a little bit older.
1: Came down to Miami and Boston, and it's the Heat. It's Tuesday, June 23rd, birthday of LaDainian Tomlinson. The Hall of Fame running back is 47 today. Much more reaction coming up to Giannis heading to Miami on Sportsmanlike is next. I'm Jay Reynolds, back tomorrow with SportsCenter All Night. 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
23: The Braves pound out 7 hits, but they cannot scratch across a run as the Padres top the Braves 1-0 in Game 1 of the 3-game set. That one run came courtesy of the bat of Manny Machado. His solo home run in the 4th proved to be all that the Padres needed. But how about Austin Riley? 3-for-4 on the afternoon. He has 9 hits over his last 6 games, so he is heating up. Game 1 in the books, Game 2 coming up tonight. J.R. Ritchie, 1-2, a 4.54 ERA, 21 walks and 30 strikeouts for the Braves. Last time out, 5 innings, 5 hits, 5 earned runs, 3 walks and 4 strikeouts in a loss to the Giants. For leadoff show, 8:25 in first pitch between the Braves and the Padres, 9:40 Eastern from Petco Park. You can hear all of it on the Braves Radio Network.
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0: right, top of the morning to you. It's the morning show, 960 The Ref, presented by Piedmont Orthopedics and Sports Medicine, the official healthcare provider of the Georgia Bulldogs. Annika and Logan in for you on this beautiful Tuesday morning. A little bit chilly outside. Not really chilly, just kind of windy. A lot less humidity than there was this time yesterday. In fact, the weather looking quite nice the next couple of days, if you're into that kind of thing. We're talking about very breezy conditions this afternoon. Highs only in the low 80s and a lot lower humidity than we've been dealing with the next couple of days. And there were some words I heard on the way into the studio this morning. It was actually WSB meteorologist Christina Edwards. Here's some of the words she used describing the next couple of days. Natural air conditioning. I can get all behind natural air conditioning. She also used the word refreshingly cool, because tonight into tomorrow morning, we're looking to get temperatures down in the low 60s, maybe even upper 50s, depending on where you are, as she was explaining, in the Northeast Georgia area. So just a very pleasant next couple of days coming your way. And when we're only 74 days until kickoff, easing into those dog days of summer, trust me, I will take anything we can get, especially this time of year. So we were looking forward to just maybe feeling a little bit better the next couple of days. If you got that clap of thunder overnight, those thunderstorms rolling on through the area, never woke me up, thank goodness, but I went outside this morning to a very, very wet driveway, very wet truck. You could tell the storm had come through, but luckily I slept right through it. Hopefully wherever you are, it wasn't that bad either. And I just got some nice water for the lawn, if that's what it wound up being. But I know they were projected overnight. They came through. I also saw a brief pop-up shower late yesterday afternoon, maybe right before dinner or so in the Bethlehem area. So a little rain coming through the last 24 hours since we last hung out here on the morning show at 10 o'clock yesterday morning. But now we're back at it with a very good-looking day ahead. I think lots of sunshine, lots of or little to no chance of rain the next couple of days. However, the humidity is coming back on Thursday, so enjoy this while you can. My lawn needs mowed very badly, so I'll be doing that later this afternoon under those breezy, easy for me to say, low humidity conditions. I'm looking very forward to maybe getting outside a little bit the next couple of days. So that's where we are weather-wise this morning. Sun will come up in about 20 minutes or so here in the Athens area, and we're looking forward to another day as we march closer and closer to football season. 74 days today. 74. That's it. We are now less than that. I guess yesterday was that milestone, if you want to call it that. We knocked off 25 days of the 100 countdown. It was a nice solid 75. Now we have knocked off a quarter plus one. So 74 days until Georgia and Tennessee State get together between the hedges and we get the 2026 college football season here in Athens underway. Now that all other sports have been completed, and yes, that includes the entirety of the college baseball season, last night Oklahoma whips up on North Carolina, a dominating performance, 13-2, and they are national champions for the very first time. Yes, congratulations to the Sooners. Does it sting a little bit knowing that another team in the SEC winds up winning the national championship in a year that Georgia had such a special run through the conference, both in the regular season, both in the SEC tournament in Hoover, and if you want to throw in Mississippi State in that super regional, also a special run through the conference in the postseason as well. Also beat Texas twice in Omaha. That was certainly a lot of fun, continuing the misery that is Georgia versus Texas in the eyes of the Austin faithful. But unfortunately, two of your losses came to Oklahoma in Omaha as well. They go on to win the national championship. And look, tip of the old cap, I'm not here to rain on their parade. It just does sting a little bit from my perspective. And look, there's certainly other perspectives out there. If you want to latch on and say, hey, good for Kyle Branch, good for the Branch family. I saw that Colby was at the game last night. Yeah, we certainly love them. We appreciate the parents. I don't know them personally. I've never met them. I do know a lot of members of the Barking Lot, a lot of the LLC. I know Dave specifically has gotten to know them very well. There is absolutely some happiness for the Branch family and them being able to enjoy one of their sons winning a national championship this year. We just wish it were the other one. Speaking of Kyle last night, man, what a performance. 6 runs batted in, a homer and 2 singles. That's elevating yourself in the biggest of moments, man. So certainly Congratulations to them. But I think we've talked about it several times on the show. It does sting a little bit that the team that knocked you out, that got hot at the right time, finished 11th in the SEC in the regular season. That was enough to get them in the tournament. And then they just were unstoppable, beating Georgia Tech in the regional, beating Kansas, who was the Big 12 championship in their super regional. And then watching what they did in the College World Series, knocking off Georgia, the highest remaining seed, maybe the best team, in my mind, the best team in college baseball. They just ran into the buzzsaw, the hot team that was Oklahoma. And they go on to win the national championship over a very good North Carolina team these last couple of days in dominating fashion last night. So Boomer Sooner wins a national championship representing the Southeastern Conference. It's the seventh consecutive year an SEC team has won the College World Series in Oklahoma. That comes by six different schools. LSU, the only team to win it twice in the last 4 years. But other than that, there's a lot of SEC teams raising banners around their baseball stadiums, and Georgia's certainly looking to get back in that conversation next year. Got to navigate the landscape of college sports starting now. In fact, Coach Wes Johnson has already been very active in the transfer portal and trying to cling on to whatever you can. Certainly going to lose a lot of players to eligibility and not see them going forward. Some of your best players, they'll be gone to the NFL, in Major League Baseball draft. Some of them just out of time. Others will probably wind up transferring somewhere else because that is the nature of the game, but that revolving door will certainly be giving Georgia some players at the same time. So it'll be interesting to see over these next couple weeks, months, all offseason long. You got a long, long, long way to go until mid-February next year. I always think of the beginning of college baseball season right at Valentine's Day, the second week or so of February. But when you think about how far away that is right now, there is a lot to do before we get to next season. And when we get there, we're not even sure who the players are going to be yet. So just kind of settle into that offseason, appreciate, celebrate the year that was Georgia baseball, but it is now gone. It's been gone for a few days. The reason it's coming back up today is because the entirety of the college baseball season now over. And that also means, by the way, that is it. That's it for college sports. We'll talk to Alan Thomas in studio at 7 o'clock this morning about what exactly happens between this window right now when the College World Series is done. And then eventually come August, we'll start cranking up the NCAA soccer, some of those exhibition games that'll kind of fade into the regular season games before that month ends. I know volleyball starts very early. And then certainly the cash cow will get going here in the next few weeks as far as talking season when SEC Media Days rolls around in 1 month, going down to Tampa Bay this year. First time the SEC Media Days will be in Tampa. And they'll get you ready for a talking season. Then practice will start in sometime late July, maybe early August. And then we know September 5th, 74 days from today, the Georgia Bulldogs will get that 2026 college football season going. But yeah, between now and then, we're sort of in the dog days of summer. That means Major League Baseball, take a forefront, take the seat. You've got the keys to the car right now. Unfortunately, the Braves offense did not travel to San Diego with the team yesterday. They lose to the Padres 1-0 in a game I saw absolutely none of. I was asleep well before 10:10, slept through. Actually got a pretty good night's sleep last night. I'm very proud of that. But I woke up this morning, checked the phone, saw the Braves had lost 1-0 to the Padres. Grant Holmes, talk about tough luck. I think the definition of tough luck in all of sports is when a starting pitcher only gives up one run and still gets the loss because their offense just did not carry them or give them any support whatsoever. Now, he did deal with traffic last night. He goes 4 2/3, gave up just 3 hits, but walked 5, struck out 4. That one run came via a solo homer from Manny Machado. We talked about him yesterday in Dr. Clay's email, talking about the struggles that he has had this year in comparison to our guy that struggles, Austin Riley. But the one hit that mattered last night, a solo homer from Manny Machado. In fact, looking at what Austin Riley did, he was the bright spot for the Braves last night. He got 3 of the Braves' 7 hits last night. Let's see, were any of them of the extra base variety? In fact, no, it looks like, if I'm reading this correctly, and I'm going to have to do some fact checking here, it looks like all 7 of the Braves' hits last night came as singles. No extra base hits at all for the Braves last night, but 7 of them The Braves were 0 for 5 with runners in scoring position and left 8 men on base. But yeah, 3 of those 7 hits, actually, ironically, since we just talked about it yesterday, came from Austin Riley. Is that a little spark? Are we seeing something? A sign of life. He's got his batting average up to .219 after last night. But we'll see what happens going forward. But yeah, the Braves get the tough loss last night. Hard to kind of swallow when the offense doesn't do anything but hit 7 singles and does nothing when you have runners in scoring position. But the 1-0 loss is what it is. The Braves now 48-29. Some silver lining last night. The Phillies did lose to the Washington Nationals. That final score 4-1. That means the Braves' lead remains at 6.5 in that NL East. I think we're right at the halfway point right now. I saw some article on MLB.com talking about some halfway through the season sort of assessments. Let me pull out my calculator here because I am absolutely terrible when it comes to simple math. I went to journalism school, not one of those fancy science schools on campus. 48-29, the Braves record. That is 77 games. So we still have a couple more to go. I guess by the end of this week, we'll hit the official halfway point when you get up to 82. But yeah, we're in that halfway window. So no more talking about a Brave start, a start to the season. We are now, we're closer to July 4th than we are to Memorial Day at this point. Just a couple of weeks until we get to that holiday. So now it's time to really accept who you are, play with what you got, and figure out what kind of team you are. The Braves still, like we said, have a phenomenal record at 19 games over 500. Let me see what the Dodgers did last night, because they're the ones that are jockeying back and forth for like that best win percentage. So they got a victory last night. I don't have a score in front of me. I just see their streak is 1 game. They are, by the way, the Dodgers, now the first team to 50 wins. The Braves have been so far this season. They were the first to 10, the first to 20, and 30 and 40. Those are just those little side headlines that pop up when a team hits that milestone. But now the Dodgers get to lay claim to the first team to 50 wins. The Braves still at 48-29. The Dodgers also jumped the Braves in win percentage last night. They are now at 633. The Braves slide a little bit down to 623. So this morning, we cannot say the Braves have the best record or best win percentage in baseball. That now belongs to the Los Angeles Dodgers. And when you have a payroll like them, an all-star team, you knew eventually they would click. They've been clicking, but now they're clicking in a way that is at a faster pace than what the Braves are clicking. So the Braves need some health to come their way soon. We need to get Ronald Acuna Jr. back out there. We need to get full bore Michael Harris out there, not dealing with his back issues. We need a Sean Murphy to provide a very good backup catching role. We need some pitchers to step up in a big way. But the Braves still find themselves at 48-29, which is a very good place to be on June 23rd. A lot of teams would absolutely swap with you in a heartbeat to get to that level. Maybe I'll see some of the Braves game tonight. It's still a pretty late one, though. 9:40, going to be about 30 minutes earlier than last night. Don't know why they tinker with the time so much when it comes to this, but it was 10:10 last night. Tonight's game, 9:40. We'll have it for you right here on the ref. And then tomorrow, they're going to up it by another hour. 8:40 tomorrow night, Wednesday night. We'll have the actions for you all here on the ref, but 3 different start times for the Braves in San Diego. 10:10, 9:40, 8:40. Thursday will be an off day for the Braves. They'll get a little bit of rest before heading a little bit north. They're going to go to San Francisco and play the Giants over there on the Bay for the weekend series. Now, those games I had written down. Now I've got to go back and find. Here we go. The Braves schedule this weekend also have some late games. Had to stay up late this weekend to see those. The Friday game will be a 10:15 first pitch. Saturday, 9:05, and then the typical 4:05 West Coast Sunday game. That's Eastern time. 4:05. We'll be able to watch that late afternoon on Sunday. Then the Braves do come home next week. If you want to look ahead, the Braves will welcome the St. Louis Cardinals and the New York Mets to Truist Park next week. Monday through, Tuesday. They'll be off next Monday, Tuesday through the following Monday. We have one of those really odd, it's not odd, I guess it's 4th of July weekend. It's weird to see. The Braves will play the Mets 4 games. That is a Friday, Saturday, Sunday, and Monday wraparound series as we get to that 4th of July week. Looking at the July calendar, by the way, sneaking up on us. Anik and I have talked about this, but once we finish this week out west, the Braves playing the Padres and the Giants. I just mentioned the following week, the Braves will host the Cardinals and the Mets. The Braves will then hit the road to go to Pittsburgh, go to St. Louis, and that's time for the All-Star break. July 13th, which is sneaking up on us faster than we may realize, is that All-Star Monday, the Home Run Derby at 8 o'clock, going to be up in Philadelphia. Then that Tuesday, July 14th, will be the Major League Baseball's 96th All-Star Game, a big celebration of the 250th birthday of America, a game that has been planned in Philadelphia for several years. And that'll come up here, again, just sneaking up on us very quick. Then 15th and 16th, that Wednesday and Thursday, no baseball at all before the Braves host the Rangers and the Padres at Truist Park that following week. So when you think about dog days of summer, when you think about that stretch of the year where Major League Baseball is at the forefront, there's really nothing else going on. And I love it, by the way. I'm not complaining at all. I really enjoy that summer malaise, that summer just kind of slow it down a little bit, kind of have some lake time if possible. Take the kids somewhere entertaining throughout the week because they are still out of school. The missus and I like to go hit up some of those Tuesday cheap movie days if we have an opportunity one afternoon to do that while she's out of school. A lot of theaters will have very cheap movie tickets on Tuesday. We got to go see Toy Story 5, by the way. She's been wanting to see that. We'll go see it in short time. Maybe even this afternoon. I'll see what her schedule looks like. But anyway, I like this stretch we're in. I like the stretch where it is the real summertime. And eventually we'll really crank up that football talk. I've mentioned SEC Media Days as being that unofficial first start. That'll be July 20th through the 23rd down in Tampa, just under a month from now. And then we'll just kind of ease into that late summer pattern, getting ready for football, watching the Major League Baseball, and hopefully the Braves keep it entertaining along the way. The Phillies are catching up. They have erased about half of the lead the Braves have built on the Phillies, as high as it's been. And I am nervous that eventually at some point this will be a pennant race summer for the Braves. Not nervous in the sense that I think we're going to just implode. It's just the fact that the Braves were off to such a hot start. And I just said we can no longer talk about a start. We got to talk about the actual season at this point. But the Braves built that really, really large lead. It felt like, man, if we can keep this foot on the gas, nobody's going to catch the Braves. But I do have a feeling, a very strong feeling, that when we get into the month of August and September, we are going to have some of that pennant race baseball with the Phillies staring at us either right behind us or we're staring at them behind them. They could very easily catch the Braves with 6.5, only 77 games into the season. So buckle up. I do believe the rest of this summer is going to be very entertaining when it comes to not just the Braves, but the overall standings of the NL East and the National League as we are easing into that portion of the year. So we'll certainly see what happens. Again, to recap, Oklahoma wins the College World Series last night. Dominating performance, 13-2 over UNC. The Braves fall to the Padres, 1-0. And I guess the NBA draft first round coming up tonight, if you're interested in that. Certainly can't wait to see what the Hawks do. There have been a lot of scenarios out there. We've talked to Bill Shank several times about this. By the time we talk to him on Thursday, that in draft will be complete. But just the first round coming up tonight, the Hawks with the number 8 pick. And we'll certainly have that to talk about tomorrow morning as well. Probably not going to see much of that. I don't think I'll be locked into that, to be honest with you. But if that's your thing and you want to watch the NBA draft, tonight is your opportunity to see that and see what the Hawks do with number 8. I'm going to hit a quick break right now. We got Alan Thomas coming up in the 7 o'clock hour. I'm going to push the leadoff emails back a little bit. Sometimes we do them early, but instead I want to play a very good conversation we had with Mike Griffith yesterday on the other side. We'll move those emails. We certainly appreciate all those that come through throughout the morning. It will not hurt anybody to move them back just a little bit to 8 o'clock. That'll help us eat up that 8 o'clock hour as well. So you got time. If you haven't got them in yet, certainly take your time. We'll get them throughout the morning, but 8 o'clock we'll crank those things up after we say goodbye to Alan Thomas, who we will have in the entire 7 o'clock hour talking all things Georgia athletics and where we are on this calendar. All right, so quick break. We'll come back. We'll do that. Mike Griffith, great conversation from yesterday. AJC Sports Business and DogNation.com. Right now it is 6:20.
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Ref family. Good morning, Elton John. 1974, Benny and the Jets graced us with its presence for the very first time. Songs from 1974 as we're counting down to kickoff, getting a little bit lower, 74 days. Now less than three quarters of the 100-day countdown left before Georgia and Tennessee State meet between the hedges on September 5th. All right, morning show 960 The Ref. 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I mentioned a moment ago, want to replay for you a very good conversation that we had yesterday with AJC Sports Business and DogNation.com. 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

0: All right, back at it on the morning show, 960 The Ref, presented by Piedmont Orthopedics and Sports Medicine, the official healthcare provider of the Georgia Bulldogs. A little Kung Fu Fighting Annika by Carl Douglas as we are 75 days until kickoff. This song coming to you from the year 1975, as all the music we play will today. Nice round number, by the way. Of that 100-day countdown, Annika, we've knocked out one quarter of the countdown. Does that feel good?
1: Yeah. It's like zooming by and also dragging.
0: It's going to start dragging the hotter we get. Like, the dog days of summer are coming. It's going to get hot. You're going to not want to be outside. It's going to be miserable. That's when the days slow down big time. But right now, the first 25 have absolutely flown by. Let's talk about that right now with our man Mike Griffith. That'd be Mike Griffith of the AJC Sports Business and DogNation.com. Mike, 75 days until Georgia football. Hopefully you're doing okay this morning. First show we've done since the first day of summer. Good morning to you, Mike.
2: Yeah, good morning. Little known trivia fact, I once did a Knoxville Dancing with the Stars to the Kung Fu Fighting song.
0: Is there a video of this, Mike?
2: Unfortunately, there is somewhere.
0: There is somewhere.
2: Fortunately, I nor anyone else seems to be able to find it at this point. So I'm very fine. I'm very good with that.
0: I'm impressed.
2: What was interesting was back then I was covering Tennessee, and yeah. I would do the report card every week on the football team's performance.
0: Uh-huh.
2: Well, one Philip Fulmer happened to be in attendance at the Dancing with the Stars contest, and the MC decided to let Coach Fulmer grade my dancing.
0: Oh, no.
2: He was not kind. It was worth a lot of laughs.
0: Yeah.
2: It was a great experience. It was for the East Tennessee Children's Hospital fundraiser. But you haven't lived until you've danced in front of about 300 people when you really don't dance well. Even with a professional, it was still pretty awkward. But you know what? It's something I can say I did.
0: I consider myself a mostly confident person when it comes to a lot of things, but like dancing in general, if I'm at a wedding, which I'm actually going to a wedding this upcoming weekend, me and the missus, we get in an argument every single time because she wants me to hit the dance floor with her, Mike. I'm good for a slow dance or two. That's absolutely fine. But going out there and like shaking around and looking like a fool, I just get so uncomfortable.
2: Well, here's the thing.
0: Okay.
2: I'm going to tell you the secret.
0: This is good advice.
2: All right. You're the guy. You don't have to do much.
0: That's true.
2: Let her. You just back and forth.
0: There you go.
2: Let her do. It's really about her. Okay.
0: Absolutely.
2: It's really not about you. Now, if you want to take lessons and you want to own the dance floor like Don Fulte, that's fine. But less is more on the dance floor.
0: Fair enough.
2: I will just tell you that. Now, that was a competition. The only reason I did it was because they asked me to do it, and I thought, they don't think I'm going to do this. And I thought, you know what? If I can jump out of an airplane 23 times, I can embarrass myself for a 3.5-minute routine.
0: Darn right. I think that's awesome. Now,
2: that's right.
0: Did you, like, obviously there's some practice involved. Was there a specific dance you did for the competition?
2: We actually did a medley of four different dances.
0: Oh, wow.
2: There was a little MC Hammer in there and a really bad move
0: nice.
2: On too. But yeah.
0: All right. Now you know we have a lot of sleuths that listen to this show that are good at finding things. I guarantee you, there's some looking for this video right now.
2: So good luck.
0: If it comes to light, we'll let you have a good, get good, you a copy
2: good,
0: of it.
2: Well, I'll tell you, good luck. You know, I can't complain. The last 9 years, just covering Georgia, there's been nothing embarrassing about writing about Georgia athletics. I'll tell you that.
0: No.
2: I mean, what a year for the Bulldogs. I mean, you look at West's Final Four finish in baseball, and you look at Carol Smith Gilbert. Now she's won three straight national championships, and you look at the job Drake's doing with the women's tennis. I mean, I don't know, any program that Georgia has, it's either a ascending or on the brink, and you just feel like the turnaround since COVID, and really since Josh Brooks was hired. And listen, I think Greg McGarrity did a nice job. There's a lot of transition going on, with the football programs. So many facilities were being built. If we're being honest about it, Georgia was a little behind in the facilities game, and they had to catch up in a very responsible manner. And I think, if Georgia was a stock, if we were looking at college programs as a stock, it would be really hard to argue with a methodology when you consider that Georgia is not paying any buyouts for fired head coaches. They're not over their head with any of these facilities improvements. The money's been raised responsibly. I mean, it would really be hard to argue that this wasn't the best and most efficient athletic program in the country right now.
0: And you wrote about this at AJC.com right now. In fact, just a few hours ago, Mike, this published, how spring success illustrates UGA AD's emphasis on all sports dash not just football. And you just alluded to it since we've talked last Monday. I mean, the Dogs got it to the Final Four in Omaha. It hurts they didn't get all the way, but still a very, very good season under Coach Wes Johnson. Also, you mentioned Carol Smith-Gilbert bringing that national championship to the women's track and field home, and the men finished second, by the way. So I like this. Tell us a little bit more about the article you wrote for AJC about Georgia not being just a football school under Josh Brooks.
2: Well, I mean, just talking to the coaches, I mean, it's just the line of communication that, you know, the way that Josh manages his coaches, you know, he's like, when you talk to him, they talk about him being like a teammate. And I don't know that I've seen that sort of management. I mean, make no mistake about it, Josh is the boss, and there is the bottom line at Georgia. I mean, if you're not good at your job, you know, guess what? You know, it's a competitive world out there, and there's going to be somebody that, you know, Josh has a responsibility to bring on. But I feel like the hires that he's made have been really strong, you know, and I do feel like there's a good base. Again, you know, you're talking about the best high school sports in the Southeast overall, in my opinion, when you look at the level of coaching that you have in Georgia. You know, the high school coaching here to me is the most consistent and elite across the board of any state that I've lived or worked in. Now, I'm sure there's pockets and areas where, you know, communities, certain counties, whatever, but you look at Georgia statewide and the level of coaching, you look at the sort of student athletes that are being turned out. So you've got a really good base to begin with. Now, they don't all want to stay home. No kid does. Some kids just want to go somewhere else because they've lived here their whole life. You're not going to get them all. But you've got a really good base. You know, your kids, I think, from an academic standpoint, are in really good shape because of the high schools in Georgia. And then you got the coaches that Josh hires, and you put the facilities with it. And then you know, Josh's emphasis on the support system. It's not just coaches, right? It's trainers, it's nutritionists. There's a lot of expenses and money involved in support staff, but Josh has recognized the importance of that. And so while Georgia may not, you know, have the most money in the SEC, like Wes Johnson's baseball team was not at the top of the list in spending. I can tell you that. Right. I know that. But there they were. And, you know, even though basketball, you know, is still looking for that elusive NCAA tournament win, the fact that Mike has gotten them to back-to-back tournaments at a time when SEC basketball is the most competitive it has been in history, and actually more competitive than any conference when you look at the number of teams they put in, you know, 2 years ago and even last year, there's a ton of teams in there. The fact that Mike has been able to do that anywhere they are in the middle of the league and spending, so, well, that's just to me like a microcosm of the efficiency that's going on over there right now. And I think it's important to take note of it. Again, people don't, you know, cheer for the athletic director. You know, his name's, you know, you're not going to put Josh's face up on the billboard and get a standing ovation or anything. Polite applause, right? You know, who's mm-hmm. this guy behind the scenes? But I think it's really important that people recognize what UGA has right now with their leadership prongs. And I don't know if I said this last week or not, but it's something I think bears repeating. When I look at Jerry Moorhead and I look at his background as a U.S. trial attorney, as a law professor, and as a president that's been in office for quite some time, and what's going on in collegiate sports right now with the reshaping of the landscape, I don't think you could pick a president with a better resume than Jerry Moorhead to manage a university in this era. And we're just talking athletics. Let's, you know, we could get into academics too, and they're, you know, top mm-hmm. 20 public institution while we're at it. That's pretty darn gone important too. So I think Moorhead is kind of a superstar president. Then you look at what Josh has done and how he's emerged, you know, over the last 6 years. You know, I would put him up against any athletic director in the country right now. I mean, if you just look at the job that he's done and his sports program success. And then of course, the third prong for any school is the football coach. I mean, he's the most recognizable figure on any campus, most any campus. And you've got a guy in Kirby that's so unique that he went to Georgia, and he's a business school graduate. So he, too, is equipped for this landscape of NIL and roster management and personnel management. So I don't think there's another program that's had a triumphant like this of leadership at such a critical time in collegiate athletics. So it's not just happening. It's not just happening because there's a G on the helmet. Mm-hmm. It's happening because you have these people in these positions performing at this level, and then it trickles down into these other coaches that want to come and work for Josh. I mean, I don't know, Logan, have you ever had Carol Smith Gilbert on the radio? Have you had her on your show?
0: It's I think when she first got hired, we had her. We need to get her back ASAP.
2: Absolutely. I mean, how many coaches, this is fascinating to me, and I can't think of another situation where a coach had just won a national championship and left that job for somewhere else. Yeah.
0: We talked to Alan Thomas, does join us every Tuesday for an hour in studio, and he was in the last week, and we talked to him specifically. It was a very fascinating conversation about how that unfolded, how Josh Brooks flew out, talked to her, and basically sold her on the idea of coming to Georgia, the new facilities in the works. It was really interesting conversation, but to your point, Mike, it is just unheard of, and now she's here winning championships with Georgia. That may be, if you had to rank the hires of Josh Brooks, I don't know how anyone can get bigger than that, to be honest with you.
2: Well, every hire is different, and certainly from a championship perspective, you couldn't say any coach has been more successful than Carol. But I look at Mike White as a successful hire too, because of where the program was at. And like Josh told me, you know, you can't be the highest spender in every sport, right? You just can't. You can't outspend everybody in softball, track, tennis, golf. You know, there's going to be some program somewhere that's going to put more emphasis on a sport than you financially. Obviously, for Georgia, the business model suggests that you got to put it into football, because football is your revenue producer. I mean, football is responsible for 90% of the ticket revenue, and approximately 90% of the ticket revenue overall, all sports, and 90% of the donations. So clearly that has to be where you invest the most money, because that's where your highest, you know, I guess, revenue stream is coming from. And that revenue stream is what's used to pay for these other sports. So the business model is pretty well set. And even still, what they've been able to do is figure out, well, how do we help football in a way that helps everyone else? And that's where all these other staff hires and all these other support programs kick in that elevate all sports. And then, of course, you've got Kirby, you know, who's so involved that, you know, he shows up at these other events and he talks to recruits from other events. Other head coaches don't do that. That's unique that Kirby's showing up at baseball, showing up at women's basketball, showing up at men's, showing up at baseball. That is unique. That does not happen everywhere. So it's kind of it's just a lot of things that have come together that put you in a pretty, you know, elite position. But the thing that I emphasize, you know, having covered these other programs, is that just doesn't happen everywhere else. Number two, it's hard to sustain that because other people are coming to hire these people away from Georgia. And how does Georgia keep these people? But yet somehow they have.
0: And Mike, I think I saw you tweet something about this a week or so ago when the Brendan Sorsby thing, I know it's all changed a lot since then with his status, but when Texas Tech initially announced that he was going to be suspended for a couple of games, then play. And then Josh Brooks stepped up with a couple other ADs around the country and said, we are not going to schedule Texas Tech in anything. I think you tweeted about the leadership he was exhibiting there. And also Jerry Moorhead, to your point, he's quoted a lot in these changing landscapes of college football. I know he's on some committees here and there, but I think what you're trying to say here, the point of it is that between Jerry Moorhead and Josh Brooks, I don't see another combo as vocal and as influential, if you want to call it that, toward this just crazy changing landscape right now that they're showing on a daily basis, it seems like.
2: Well, you know, I had my opinions about it, but, you know, I also reach out to experts, right? And that's, you know, part of the job as a reporter. You got to know who to talk to and who to trust. And I called up Tom Mars. Mm-hmm. And, of course, we know Tom, you know, has represented so many student-athletes for, you know, eligibility cases. And I also worked for the NCAA. At one point was the global counsel for Walmart and their vice president. I mean, the guy's pretty elite just in general. And it was Tom that said, you know, that what Josh did, you know, was so incredible, because he said, like, we've all seen the movies where everybody's together and everybody knows that somebody's got to take that chance and put themselves out there first. And that's what Josh did. And Josh didn't, you know, Josh didn't do it for the attention or the headlines. He did it because he was frustrated and he felt like collegiate sports needed someone to make a stand. No one had ever made a stand like that. What Josh did was historic. And then everybody, you know, like Tom said, you know, then the person goes out there and does it and everybody else, you know, sees it's okay. And then they come out of the woodwork. And that's kind of what happened with Josh on that front. And that was kind of a defining moment for him in his career, you know, that he was willing to stick his neck out there essentially against a, you know, guy with $25 billion and unbelievable resources.

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1: When he told me that, I was just like, oh my gosh, you know, President Moore has been right about this the whole time. And why couldn't he convince the rest of the SEC? I don't know. Maybe, you know, Sankey likes to slow play things. Nobody wants to do anything too drastic. But I guess the bottom line, and I guess the, you know, the focal point of this phone call this morning is just what leadership you have. And, and I hope you can maintain it, because, like I said, other places I've been, Alabama, Michigan State, Tennessee, Auburn, they've all had their time at the top. And it's like anything. Nobody stays at the top forever. But the staying power that I've seen at Georgia, I've not seen this anywhere else. I've not seen a program stay at the top for more than, you know, a couple of years, 2 or 3 years. And I've seen it here for, and I've seen it here for 6 years. Yeah. And their ability to sustain, it requires a triumphant like that, I guess is what I'm saying. Yeah. You lose your president, it's not going to be the same. You lose your AD, it's not going to be the same. You lose your head coach, it's not going to be the same. Not saying that there's not other capable people out there, but the way those three men work together, to me, it's unprecedented.
2: Everybody, go read the article at AJC.com, written by Mike Griffith, just published a couple of hours ago, about Josh Brooks and Georgia sports. Mike, also tell me a little bit before we let you run. We're 75 days until kickoff. Football in general, both college and NFL, starting to get more in the conversation. You also have a piece you wrote this weekend about Stetson Bennett's status. Tell us a little bit about that for people to go read.
1: Yeah, so Stetson's in the fourth year of his rookie deal. When these rookies sign contracts, sign four-year deals, sometimes they can get it extended to a fifth, or sometimes they can kind of renegotiate earlier if they've had some success. But Stetson hasn't played in an NFL regular season game yet. He's played in some preseason games. We know the first year he took off for his mental health. And then the second year he got some snaps in the preseason. And then last year he had a really, really good preseason. In fact, you know, we were a little uncertain about Matthew Stafford's physical status last year, and I wasn't so sure if maybe we wouldn't see Stetson start sometime last year. Well, lo and behold, Jimmy Garoppolo was there. Well, that veteran Jimmy Garoppolo is now a free agent, mm-hmm. and he's not practicing with the team. So Stetson right now is pretty much fighting for the number two job with first-round draft pick Ty Simpson.
2: Yeah.
1: And in the early comments from Sean McVay are that Stetson is looking really good. I mean, Stetson Bennett, I believe, is going to go into the season one snap away. And if you play the odds and look at Matthews going into his 18th year, I think we're going to see Stetson Bennett play and start an NFL game this year. And it's pretty exciting, because we all know what he's capable of. And look, at George Woody come here, 17, right? 2017, he's a scout team quarterback. 2018, he goes to Jones Junior College. 2019, Georgia scrambles to re-sign him out of junior college because their recruit falls through. So, I mean, he was basically just a backup for Jake. It really wasn't until his fourth year at Georgia in 2020 that he really got on the field, right? And you think about it. If you think about that opener against Arkansas, and it started slow and Stetson got in and kind of took over. But I guess from a time standpoint, you know, the fourth year at Georgia is when it started to happen for him. Could we see this happen again in the NFL in year four? If the chips fall right, I think so. And who better for him to have learned under, you know, the last 3 years than Matthew Stafford, another former dog.
2: Yep.
1: That's had, you know, Hall of Fame success. So I think we're going to see some Stetson Bennett this year. And there's a story in there you can read about the competition with him and Ty Simpson, and, you know, the timeline of what Sean McVay's had to say about Stet. So kind of looking forward to that this NFL season.
2: Georgia legend, no doubt about it, back-to-back national champion. Mike, time flies by. We appreciate it as always, man. We'll catch you next week, and looking forward to it already.
1: All right, guys. Have a great day.
2: All right, back here live in the studio on a Tuesday morning. A lot of talk with Mike Griffith just now about that 75 days till kickoff. Well, good news if you're just tuning in. That was a replay from yesterday. We're actually 74 days until Georgia and Tennessee State, that's right, kick it off between the hedges. All right, quick break. We'll wrap up hour number one. Alan Thomas is going to join us in about 10 minutes. Talk all things UGA athletics in the dog days of summer. Right now it's 6:52.
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0: ABBA coming your way on 74 days until kickoff, Waterloo. Are you an ABBA fan at all, Annika? Good morning to you, by the way.
1: Good morning. Honestly, the extent of my ABBA knowledge is probably Mamma Mia. But I like it.
0: I'm familiar with the movie. I've not seen it, but I know it's very ABBA-based. But no, I'm not familiar with much ABBA at all. I could recognize an ABBA song. Like, if this song played, you said, hey, who sings this? I would have known it was ABBA.
1: Yeah.
0: But not well-versed at all. But a good vibe, nonetheless. 74 days until kickoff, 1974 songs. I've seen some good ones on the list that we'll get through throughout the day. I guess we're not that far away from like kind of switching up the countdown a little bit. We'll get through the 60s and maybe some of the 50s, and then you kind of got to get creative in other ways to give you songs. I don't think our listeners, Annika, want to hear 46 days until kickoff all songs from 1946, but we'll see. We'll be around. We'll keep them coming. We'll keep you guessing what's going to be on the countdown. Logan and Annika in for you. And Dave's on vacation all week long, so Annika nice enough to get up early and join us. We appreciate that. Morning show brought to you by Piedmont Orthopedics and Sports Medicine, the official healthcare provider of the Georgia Bulldogs, as mentioned earlier, and we'll get more into this as the show goes on. Oklahoma, College World Series champions, man. It stings a little bit from a Georgia perspective that the team in the SEC that got hot at the right time, one may not have been the best team, but tell Oklahoma fans that. They'll look you in the face and say, hey, we got a national championship trophy, and you do not, and they are factual in that matter. So they dominated North Carolina 13-2 last night. And look, Kyle Branch, who we certainly like the Branch family, we appreciate all of Colby's time here in Athens. I saw Colby was at the game last night supporting his brother. All he does last night is go homer, single, single, six runs batted in. In fact, his homer, just like his brother, was in the final at-bat of his Oklahoma career. Unfortunately, his came in a winning a national championship, and Colby's came getting eliminated from the College World Series. But you can't win them all, I guess is the way to look at it. But college sports, Annika, is done.
1: Yeah.
0: There is nothing. Like, that literally put the cap on the calendar academic year of college sports until we start getting the soccer exhibition games in August going around the nation. We'll have that August 20th, I think, August 20th, James Madison game between the Hedges, which sounds really cool. I'm looking forward to seeing what kind of crowd shows up for that thing. That'll be pretty awesome. But kind of hitting that real dog days of summer now that we've crowned a College World Series champion. We got a break. Hour number one in the books. Three to go. Alan Thomas coming up next right here on the Morning Show 960 The Rep.
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0: right, back at it. The Tuesday edition of the morning show, 960 The Ref, presented by Piedmont Orthopedics and Sports Medicine, the official healthcare provider of the Georgia Bulldogs. Sun now up in the Classic City. Some gorgeous bluebird blue skies outside of our morning show window here at 960 The Ref. Going to be a nice day today, by the way. They're talking about highs in the lower 80s. A very breezy day. I heard the meteorologist from WSB use some very good words this morning, like low humidity. She used words like natural air conditioning. And then when you look ahead to tomorrow morning, she used maybe my favorite words of all, refreshingly cool. I wrote those all down, by the way. We're talking about getting down to the low 60s, maybe even upper 50s, depending on where you are when you get up early tomorrow morning. But these next couple of days with those low humid conditions and breezy, man, get outside. Take advantage of that because we are easing into those dog days of summer. So any day you get like today and tomorrow, man, consider that a blessing and a gift. If you're a runner, like my man Alan Thomas, I'd get out and run early tomorrow morning or this morning. Alan in studio this morning. How are you, Mr. Allen?
1: Good morning.
0: Can I just do that? Mr. Allen, is
1: Mr.
0: that okay?
1: Mr. Allen. Great. Love a forecast like that. So way to deliver the good news this morning, Logan.
0: I'm trying to bring everybody up this morning, Alan. That would be Senior Associate Marketing, Revenue, and Strategy. I missed something in there. Senior Associate.
1: All of those words are in the title somewhere. They may not necessarily be in that order, but they're in there.
0: Do you pity?
2: Mix and match.
0: Do you pity Dave, Onik, and I that we never like actually get your full title correctly? Because you're not the only one, by the way.
1: I don't, because you know what really doesn't matter?
0: I know.
1: What the title is.
0: What the title. The fact that you're.
1: Remember, this is my advice. It's not about what you're called. It's about what you do.
0: What you get done.
1: That's right.
0: Did you run this morning or will you run tomorrow morning?
1: I did not run this morning. I will be running tomorrow morning. I'm still in recovery mode after a weekend in Nashville, Tennessee. Oh, nice. So Tuesday off, Monday off, and now let's go.
0: That sounds expensive.
1: It was.
0: A weekend in Nashville. It was.
1: Although I was very happy to see the distribution, specifically at a night in Chattanooga, Tennessee. Mm-hmm. Our friends at Creature Comforts are distributed in the state of Tennessee and saw plenty of signs for good cold beer.
0: Awesome. Speaking of Nashville, let's bring that up real quick because last week, now let me get this correctly because the reportedly and UGA announcing is two different things. Am I saying this correctly? Forgive me. UGA has not officially said that Georgia and Florida State will be playing in Nashville Labor Day weekend of 2028, but there's a lot of reporting out there saying that that's happening. So what's the right way to say it?
1: I would go back to each one of those reporters and ask them to check their sources and reveal that. No, we have not announced anything at this point. Certainly lots of discussions are going on, and obviously the home and home series with Florida State was put together and now trying to figure out what can be done to do that. And you know, it's a matrix. You got to start looking at the home games that you have and how many home games that you have. And you know, the tough thing with the home and home is always you got to go back someplace on the road and, you know, financially what's going to make the most sense as well as what's going to be good for your resume when you're being looked at for the college football playoffs. So, you know, that's for the dog days of summer. That discussion can continue to go on. But there's a mix of factors that go into putting those things together.
0: Let's use words, and this is some journalism school 101 right now, because Georgia has not announced it yet, and there are others are reporting it. We'll use words like if Georgia plays in Nashville in 2028 against Florida State, what in your opinion would be a draw to that new stadium? Maybe that's the answer, is the new stadium the Titans are building up in Nashville. You were just there. I'm assuming maybe it caught your eye at some point where it is. It looks pretty nice. And I think it might be a pretty nice setting for a college football game when it's eventually there. And Georgia looks like it might be one of the first teams to play there. But I can think of worse things, I'll just say that, than Georgia fans going to Nashville for Labor Day weekend to see the Dogs and the Seminoles.
1: One is the allure. Certainly Nashville's become a destination where everybody loves to go. Our Vanderbilt trips have been great takeovers by Georgia fans of Nashville. If Nashville is the spot and the landing spot for a game like that, you just said it. They've got a new stadium that's going in. They're going to host a Super Bowl. It's going to be a Super Bowl hosting stadium, which means the city's got to have an infrastructure. I forget the number. It's like 30,000, maybe it's 60,000 hotel rooms.
0: And it'll probably be a glowing success when they do host a Super Bowl, I'm assuming.
1: It'll be some interesting times. I mean, the infrastructure of the city, you know, being built, I mean, from what it was 20 years ago to even what it is today, at one point in time, and they're not even there if they have the hotel rooms yet, but there were more high-rise cranes located in Nashville, Tennessee, than there were New York City at a point in time. So, but no, that's certainly an allure of what a stadium is and a place to hold a potential neutral site game. But, you know, it's just not as easy as always saying, hey, listen, let's go take a game and put it here. You got to look at your schedule. You got to look at who else is on there. You got to look at what you have home game wise. You got to look at what makes the most sense for doing that and add the financial component, which is extremely important today.
0: With the 9-game schedule starting this year, it's easy to remember every single season Georgia will have 4 away, 4 home, and the 1 neutral site in Jacksonville. We'll just say that. I know it's Atlanta, Tampa next year, but in Jacksonville, does that make it easier to plan for things like neutral site games, knowing that your SEC footprint is going to be the 4-4-1 model? Others will have 5-4, and they'll have to balance some schedules around that. But Georgia knows every year it'll be 4-4-1.
1: Yeah, a little bit. But you still have to look at the rest of your dynamic of what happens hosting a home game versus going to a neutral site and doing something like that, as well as, you know, you certainly want to be able to provide great opportunity in the schedule for your fans that come to home games, because today, as of this second, until the next big checks start rolling around, you know, our ticketing and donation is still as important and really the most important economic factor. So you want to be able to deliver a great home schedule. And again, delivering a great home schedule is harder than it sounds, because when you rely upon what the scheduling of SEC games. Last year we got scheduled Ole Miss, Texas, and Alabama from a home game perspective. That's pretty good. You're not going to get that every time from the SEC schedule. So, and I think you're going to see some dynamics change a little bit in what you're doing from the non-conference perspective as well. And, you know, a lot, it's your resume. You're building a resume while you're doing it. You're building a financial model while you're doing it. There are just a number of prongs that you have to look at today compared to what you really looked at maybe 5, 6, you know, for sure 10 years ago.
0: I have been vocal on this show and with conversations that I really wish that we could get more of the home and home schedule. I also fully understand, like, why the Georgia-Florida State wound up being what eventually will be a neutral site game, likely in Nashville. But here's one thing that I don't think fans talk about enough when it comes to the 9-game schedule. Let me do this off memory. I'm not looking at the schedule. I should pull it up. But this year, I still think, Alan, of SEC teams like East and West. I know that's not a thing. It's all one conference, no more divisions. But I still see teams in a Western light, if that makes sense.
1: Makes sense.
0: So this year, between the hedges, I'm talking home games in Athens, we're going to get Oklahoma. Next year, LSU comes to town. The following year, is it Texas that comes to town, I believe? Or maybe it's Alabama. Yeah, 2 years. In 28, it'll be Alabama. And then the following year, 29, Texas comes back. All 4 of those schools I just reeled off, Oklahoma, LSU, Alabama, Texas, those are what I consider Western. You already have the list there. Western, Western
1: somebody did their homework
0: schools that are coming to Athens because of the 9-game schedule. So when we say, oh, it's just getting diluted, that's actually not true. Those are in an 8-game format. We would not have been getting those teams on an every year basis. And those are going to be big days in Athens, as you know.
1: True. Alan. I mean, diluted, everything you could look at could be diluted when you compare it to last year. Last year, with the last 2 years where we went on the road and had to face, and then what we got back at home, everything's going to feel like it's diluted. But, you know, let's wait. Let's wait until we see what the schedule, who's scheduled. So when we look at our 27 schedule.
0: Which we have in front of us now.
1: So we do have in front of us now.
0: Thank you, Annika.
1: In 27, at home, we get South Carolina, LSU, Mississippi State, and Tennessee. LSU could be, if everybody thinks what they think based on what's been happening down there now, could
0: big
1: be
0: matchup.
1: Really good. Tennessee is always a game. So that's and who knows what could happen in a South Carolina or Mississippi State.
0: Actually,
1: that's a year where we've got to go on the road to both Texas and Texas A&M.
0: I saw Brad Crawford of 24/7 Sports predict the upset this year. The Dogs are losing in Columbia, so maybe that's a revenge game, Alan.
1: Who was that?
0: I'm kidding. Brad Crawford, 24/7. Ironically, he's a South Carolina guy. I don't know if you knew that or not. Okay, but anyway, I'm moving on.
1: Got it. But like I said, you don't. In today's world, what we don't know, you can probably start to drop some of the norms because of, and again, because of NIL, because of player rev share, because of a number of different things, you're going to see nobody saw Indiana coming to win a national championship. Mm-hmm. There could be an Indiana-based type team if all things land right in the Southeastern Conference. I think it's probably a little harder, but that could happen. I mean, I shouldn't say that because the Big Ten has had a great run, obviously, of producing national championship teams over the last couple of years, and Indiana did it. So it's almost, you've got to look at it year by year to see who it is. And, you know, I've always been one of those that says, and I could sit there and make the case that when I entered the Southeastern Conference in 1987, mm-hmm. a long time ago. A
0: couple years ago.
1: That you looked at the teams who were the power players in the league. The power players in the league were Georgia, Florida, Tennessee, Auburn, Alabama, LSU. Mm-hmm. Those are still the people that are in there. Now you've added in a Texas and Oklahoma, may have dropped somebody down. That norm may not be the same going mm-hmm. forward because of some of the things and what people are going to have the ability to do and the resources that everybody has. It may change that. So it may make the way we look at schedules a little mm-hmm. different and have to look at it year by year.
0: 74 days, Alan. Dog days of summer are creeping in here, man. We're like 1 month from right now. I believe this week in July, the 20s, if you want to call them that, we'll be at SEC Media Days down at Tampa Bay for the very first time going to Tampa. Let me ask your perspective, because it depends on who you ask, whether it's somebody that works in college athletics like yourself or just an average run-of-the-mill college sports fan. When you think of SEC Media Days and what it has become, like today's SEC Media Days, if someone says it's a fan event, what is your reaction to that? Because I think the SEC tries to like find places that are more fan friendly these days, if that makes sense.
1: I don't see it as a fan event. Do fans mm-hmm. go? Absolutely. Are they changing destinations to attract more people and different things? Listen, Media Days is way different than what it was mm-hmm. 20 years ago.
0: Even 10 years.
1: Sure. And again, I like to think of what everybody, when everybody's following Media Days, what are they hoping to get?
0: Just a snippet from your coach saying we're the best, I think.
1: No coach walks out there and says we're the best, right? They downplay everything.
0: Well, also, no
1: they
0: coach.
1: Give some coach speak. They know that they're sitting in front of a bunch of media members who are looking for different things. I do think it is a ceremonial celebration of the start of an athletic year. It really is. I mean, it's hard to believe, but you're doing that in July, and it's a great event. And listen, the attention that's brought upon college football in this league, it's at the top of the charts. Mm-hmm. So it's great content and opportunity. Keep in mind, we have a league and we're a partner in the SEC network, mm-hmm. so there's significant television opportunity to be there, but it's also a great opportunity for the coaches to be involved and players to be involved to show who they are, what they are, and begin that talk that we all want and need. And we love the buzz. And, you know, there's part of me that says, you know, the NFL has always done this and tried to figure out to how it can be a 24/7, 365 mm-hmm. league. They've done a pretty good job of doing that there's something always on the horizon. And, you know, Media Days is that for the Southeastern Conference, making sure that we've got a celebration of who we are, what we are, and that's college football loving people.
0: I've attended 5 or 6 Media Days, SEC Media Days, over my earlier career. Now it's not as easy for us to go with our situation here at the Ref just being so small operational, but I would love to go every year. I'm old school in the sense that I liked Hoover. I felt it charming. I liked that old hotel, the fans in the lobby, just kind of the small setup for something that had very much outgrown it, but I liked it. But I get going to Atlanta. They were in, Nashville last year, if I'm remembering correctly, and now going down to Tampa for the first time ever. And I don't know, is it, in your opinion, are they looking for a permanent spot at some point? Do they want to keep this a rotational thing going forward?
1: You know, I don't know specifically the answer to that. Mm-hmm. I do think that, you know, moving it into different media markets at different times has got value to the mm-hmm. league and value to the opportunity. I like you. I thought Birmingham was a great spot because that's where the league office was or mm-hmm. is. Probably not as easy a destination for some mm-hmm. of the media. I shouldn't say any destination is actually easy, but you know, that approach of what it was, and that could be me in the thinking of the glory mm-hmm. years of thinking of what all that was happening yeah. in Birmingham.
0: But I would actually think of Tampa, if you want to look at the footprint of the SEC, this may be the least accessible. I mean, everybody can hop on a flight, I get that, but like that's sort of down there in the very basement of the SEC where...
2: Yeah, Tampa is not really what I would consider SEC country.
0: I would think more people, more media members will fly to Tampa than ever before to get to media.
1: I will say this, and again, I'm not saying Birmingham should have it. Mm-hmm. Birmingham is the number one rated mm-hmm. college football television market in America.
0: I get it.
1: In its actual share of viewers mm-hmm. that are watching, it's right there. Atlanta's right there in the mix of it too, and I'm sure Tampa does well, but mm-hmm. it's not what either one of those are. But like I said, to expose various areas of the country, and listen, when you've got a league membership that's made up of 16 teams, spread throughout a footprint, everybody says, hey, listen, we feel like it's biased if we're in, the media is going to be unbiased towards us. We're not going to get our love the way we should, maybe when it goes here or there. But it's an event. And it's an event that's done very well. And like I said, the television aspect of that's 4 days of unbelievable programming for the SEC network that in a time of year when there's not a lot of other things going on live. You know, we're in that, we don't have events going on now for the next couple of months.
0: Got the Atlanta Braves to watch every night, Alan, if that's your
1: Georgia takeover day on the SEC network coming up when Feinbaum's on vacation for a while. But we'll have that day.
0: That usually leads up to SEC Media Days. Is that like a 16-day window in July? I think that's right.
1: Schools are in the league now. What are we up to? 16, yes.
0: Have they announced when Georgia's, is it alphabetical order still?
1: It is not alphabetical order.
0: Breaking news, by the way? Have they announced when Georgia's going to be?
1: Officially,
0: are you going to give this to us?
1: I'm going to tell you that we'll be in there at a certain point in time. So,
0: Annika, one of the 16 days will be Georgia. That's breaking news
2: here on the rim.
0: I love it.
1: You know, if I can maneuver my email in my inbox here, but we'll talk about that. But no, the takeover days come because, you know, at this point in year, there's not a lot you can do on SEC now. There's not a lot of games to cover and talk about. And
0: I think it's brilliant that the SEC network does that. In my opinion, maybe this is not exactly how it works. It works in a 16-day window for everybody there to take a vacation, a needed vacation. And they'll play programming on the network that really doesn't require much other than just getting it scheduled. So good for them.
1: Actually, Logan.
0: Yes.
1: It is alphabetical.
0: It is alphabetical. Let me do this. So Alabama, number one.
1: Correct.
0: I'm going to cheat here. Arkansas, Auburn, Florida, Georgia will be the fifth day of the SEC. And when does that start?
1: It will start Friday, July 3rd is Alabama Day. Georgia's day will be Tuesday, July 7th.
0: Okay, Tuesday, July 7th.
1: Final programming to be determined. And typically what you do, it's changed a lot. It used to be, hey, listen, give us greatest games. You pretty much go back and look in the past year and see what types of events that you will want to put on and kind of replay.
0: So the Rose Bowl from 2017, probably not on the docket.
1: Probably not on the docket.
0: Something more recently. Annika, if you could play one football game from last year, just one. Maybe there's two. We don't know. But if you could pick one football game to play on Georgia Takeover Day on July 7th, which one are you throwing on that from last year?
2: I like the SEC championship game, probably.
0: I was going to say that or the Texas win between the heads. Those are the two obvious ones. There's no wrong answer, Alan. Get them both.
1: There's not a wrong answer, but I love the way you guys are thinking because both of those two are high in the mix and probably at least two games, maybe a third football game will be in that mix in rotation.
0: We're probably not going to play the Austin Peay victory, the lightning shortened one. You don't think that's going to make the cut?
1: We will not do that.
0: It was a very memorable season. I say play the Auburn game again. Let's watch them get their hearts broken one more time right before the half.
1: We don't want to spend that extra 20 minutes of television time trying to figure out what the hell's going on.
0: I was
1: going to
0: say, can we edit it down for
1: what happened? They fumbled. We recovered. It should have been a touchdown.
0: Well,
1: done.
0: I agree with you. What is the official thing for sake of television, we are moving ahead in the broadcast. Nothing has changed.
1: You get that when you've watched the replay at 2 o'clock in the morning or early at 5 o'clock in the morning. But now it's fun to go back and look at the events throughout the year that, you know, and again, we just finished a year where we had a great athletic year. There's no ifs, ands, or buts about it. A great finish in the Learfield Director's Cup and another top 10 finish is great. So a lot of great moments inside the year to go back and relive with what will be our SEC network takeover.
0: Here's a coin toss. There's, again, Annika, no wrong answer here. I'll let you decide. Okay. Which of the two Mississippi State Super Regional games would you add to the Georgia Takeover Day? They were both awesome.
2: They were both awesome. But honestly, I kind of like the first one with Trey not being there because I didn't think it was going to be the storyline still on that day. Like, I thought it was going to, like, oh, they already rallied around him. It's not going to be a thing. And then it kind of still was. And it was just very electric. It was a good game.
0: There's plenty to pick from, Alan. That was a fun season.
1: There are, and that's part of the discussion of which one of those two games. You know, we were waiting to see with the College World Series, hoping that we'd have a championship clincher inside there, but still a great year. But, you know that Mississippi State Super Regional, two great games. One of those two games probably going to make that mix.
0: And pick then one.
1: There's probably, we'll probably look at another baseball game inside there. And
0: there were some good ones.
1: I've got one that I have at the top of my list, which I think was the extra launching pad towards what was going to be a historic SEC season.
0: Would you say, I'm trying to think which one am I forgetting here?
2: The Tennessee game was my
0: the robbery.
2: Game.
0: The Cole Johnson robbery. What's his name? Stone Lawless.
2: Yes.
0: Is that the one you're talking about?
1: Yeah. I mean, that's mm-hmm. I think I've said this on here before. You know, you lose that game right there. Mm-hmm. You didn't have a winning weekend. You get a winning weekend, and it launches you towards, mm-hmm. like I said, a historic conference play season that was really good. And it, you never know in the psyche mm-hmm. of a team. And although I think this team is pretty darn mentally tough and would have been fine.
0: Let's talk about that for a second before we break, because we got kind of in the weeds on football scheduling and media days, which I really thoroughly enjoy. I didn't really mean to do that, actually. But since we've talked to you last Tuesday, now the Georgia baseball season has come to a close. We were still very hopeful this time last week that Georgia would get past Oklahoma, but a very, very good season nonetheless. It hurt a little bit to watch it end the way it did with just sort of a lackluster offensive performance. It happens at the biggest of levels. You face really, really good pitching, but last night Oklahoma wraps it up, the seventh straight Southeastern Conference College World Series by six different teams. Unfortunately, none of those named Georgia. But you've already said it. We can just say it again. A hell of a good season for the Georgia baseball team to be proud of.
1: And another ascending year. I mean, the steps, and remember, we're 3 years into the, and again, I know it's easier. We're 3 years into the West Johnson area, and it's probably easier today to get better quicker today. Yeah. But still, the ascension of hosting three straight years in Athens, making that step and getting to the College World Series, getting a win. We unfortunately had to run into the team that was as hot as anybody towards the end of the season, and they showed it last night. I mean, they that's a 14-16 team in Southeastern Conference play that was dominated at the end of the year by freshman pitching that just hit the cover off the baseball, and they did against us, against some guys who had been really good for us all season long. So that's one of those where you tip the cap to the other team on the other side, and then go back and say, listen, we've had a great run. We see good things continuing for what the future will be. There'll be a lot of roster changes. I mean, that's just what you're going to have, even more so in baseball than anything else. And heck, even while we're in that run, we're picking up commitments in the transfer portal of some really good players. So, but no, just a great season and a lot of fun watching guys locked in. I mean, the Trey Phelps and the Colby Branches of the world, and Dan Jackson, you know, all coming kind of different ways. Trey was a signee. Colby was a 3-year transfer. Dan was a 2-year transfer, and watching that ability of that team to be locked in as they were was really good. And certainly I thought the watch of what Joey Volchko did in the College World Series was an amazing start. Yeah. And Caden Aoki was as good as anybody as a starting pitcher the last month and a half of the season. And heck, I thought the bullpen was good. We just ran into an Oklahoma team that had the number, that they beat us in a 4-3 game, and then they unloaded in the other game.
0: And we're not the only ones that ran into that Oklahoma team.
1: I'm pretty sure they put up double-digit numbers last night in a clincher against a pretty good North Carolina team.
0: Am I saying this right? They beat ACC champion Georgia Tech. They beat SEC champion Georgia, obviously. Big 12 champion Kansas. Now, they beat North Carolina, who was second, I think, in the ACC behind Tech. They beat the giants of the sport when it came down to it. Like, hats off, all credit to them. I still think Anik and I, and this is our opinions, I'm not speaking for everybody, but it stings a little bit that the team that finished 11th in the SEC gets the national championship despite the marvelous SEC season the Dogs had. But happy for the Branch family. Certainly they're a big part of the Georgia family here as well, and happy for them that they get to celebrate with their other son, Kyle. But it was the wrong son, Anika, wasn't it? We needed the other one.
1: You know, I know that Kyle hit the home run last night, that the game was well out of reach, which he had a couple of other big base, or he had a sack fly earlier, and then a big two-run single, and then knocks the three-run homer. But, no, like I said, Oklahoma, if you had Oklahoma on your bingo card that said they're going to win the national championship when we were in Hoover, we probably all would have said no. But their ability, because they did play better the second half, they got some bats going in the second half, and like I said, tippy cap to them, they won it. But a great season for Wes and our program, and certainly expect that that program where they reach today to continue to be in that stratosphere going forward.
0: I'm thinking of the signage at Foley Field. I know that we have the College World Series years on the wall. We'll certainly add one to that for 2026. We'll also add, I think it's already there.
1: We already put the SEC
0: championship. The SEC championship. My question, though, this is the first time Georgia's ever won the SEC tournament. Will that be acknowledged on the wall or somewhere else? Is that opportunity?
1: It has to be acknowledged somewhere, obviously. Mm-hmm. And again, you know, why isn't it out there now? Well, we haven't won one. It is now.
0: Now there's the opportunity.
1: We'll look at that space that's in there, and I'm sure that discussion is ongoing. But no, that's great things to celebrate, very important in the ascension of a program, winning championships. And while we didn't win the national championship, the ultimate prize, there's a couple of championships in there that don't come around a whole lot. Or haven't come around a whole lot, may start being around a whole lot more to celebrate those.
0: I know you always look to us here on the morning show for ideas, Alan. This is just what part of your job, part of your gig.
1: Why do you think I'm here?
0: I think it would look pretty cool. I know the Braves do this to an extent where they have all the banner years of winning division / in the National League Championships and World Series. They have them in different colors. Where the SEC champions years on the wall, what if like the 2026 was in like red, indicating that they also or won the tournament championship, something along those lines? I don't know. Look at Alan.
1: Normally, I'd write that down.
2: He's writing it down.
1: Don't you go to notes in your phone to do that? But no, it's...
0: But it's not. I mean, but there could be a year where Georgia did not win the regular season, but won the Hoover. So yeah. I wonder if that would indicate sort
2: and
0: of
2: you could
0: like
2: have
0: an
2: it.
0: Asterisk on
1: those. Those are all bridges that you can cross when you get to them. We're at a bridge right now. We've just won a Southeastern Conference.
0: It's a good problem to have.
1: Championship.
0: It's a good problem wondering how do we acknowledge all these championships in Foley Field? That's certainly the goal.
1: That's, you know what? If those are the problems that we're going to have, bring them on every day.
0: Absolutely. Good season nonetheless. Hate to see it come to an end this past week, but it was just a joy. I compared it earlier this week, Alan, to the 2017 Georgia football team. Just a wonderful year. Magical year. Won the SEC championship. Had that moment in the Rose Bowl, but came up short in the end. That football team in the national championship game, the baseball team in the College World Series, and that 2017 football team certainly vaulted Georgia up into the next level, and they still are there. I just think of this 2026 baseball team a lot like I do that 17 football team, and I think we'll cherish it forever. I think the fans will really remember the sour power year of 26 for a very long time,
1: like I said,
0: don't you?
1: The sour power, I thought it was a really well-connected team. Mm-hmm. I mean, that I don't know how hard it is. It seems like it'd be really hard when you have to bring that many new faces together and do that. And that's probably what you get when you have a lot of leadership in guys like a Colby Branch and a Trey Phelps, guys that have been in that program a little long. Dan Jackson, certainly, if he wasn't a vocal leader, which I think that he was certainly the leader by the way the guy played the game. But that also speaks volumes to the staff. I mean, Wes, obviously, leading that program. But some guys in that staff that have done a really good job of evaluating talent to bring in here and talent that's come in to fit with what we're trying to do. I think it's very clear that we are a baseball team that's put together to win in Foley Field. And Wes has guided us to times of getting postseason play at Foley Field. And I think that's the launching pad. I know that some folks talk about, well, you move into the bigger ballpark and there's balls that would have got out at Foley that didn't get out at Foley. Well, congratulations. There's balls that go out all different directions, all different places that, you know, may have got, there may have been a ball that we hit in any of those places that may not have got out in left field at our place, right?
0: A couple of
1: in that first game against Texas, you know, Lujo's ball may not get out. It's probably off the wall, off the bottom of the wall.
0: Saturday at Truist Park, Ozzie Albies hit a walk-off homer in the bottom of the ninth inning. It was an opposite field, right-handed shot to right field. Annika, it was like, what, half a foot from the foul pole? I think I saw where like...
2: Dude, it was like 335 or something.
0: In like most, if not all other ballparks, it would not have been a home run. Does that change the fact that the Braves won? No. Braves won.
1: And it left
0: That's
1: the
0: all that matters. And
1: so,
0: it left the ball.
1: So,
0: that matters.
1: And listen, like I said, a lot of great things have been put together, and I just think there's a lot to continue to build on it. And that's even saying that knowing that there'll be some new faces in some of those places next year.
0: Don't ever change Foley Field. I love it, Alan. It is the Wrigley Field of SEC, and I wanted to stay that way forever. I love it. Let's grow some
1: ideas. You know what's funny? That's one of the things that we're doing now, and just went back through with my staff looking at our attendance numbers, both on what the announced versus what the scans are and trying to figure out how we can. There's a thing called per caps that, you know, when there's more people in the ballpark, we do better in other areas. Mm-hmm. So, you know, trying to look at those things and you know, baseball and softball schedules are interesting. You load up with so many games in late February and March, when the weather's not necessarily as conducive to some of those things. We've got to look at that a little bit, but also looking at our conference weekends that, you know, we had great attendance, but, you know, there are some games in there as well that we can get some more of those tickets in the hands of people and get them used in the ballpark. Better things continue to go. But no, great atmosphere all year long, inside the ballpark, outside the ballpark, and in the neighborhood.
0: Valentine's Day will be here before we know it. We'll crank it back up again. We got to hit a break. Two very important tasks during the break, Alan. One, we need to remember on the other side to talk about Annika's coffee. It is very impressive. Also, I need you to help me, Alan, pick out a song from 1974 to play on the other side, because we are 74 days until kickoff. Also have plenty of notes of Georgia Athletics things to talk about. Alan Thomas, the MRS Marketing, Revenue, and Strategy Extraordinaire from the University of Georgia, joining us as he does on Tuesdays in studio. Back in a moment. It's 7:36.
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0: We gave Alan one task, and he delivers in a big, big way. The Steve Miller Band, The Joker. Now, technically, we're going to get technical here. This was released in October of 73, but it charted in 74. So, Alan, I'm going to count it. 1974 song.
1: I think it counts.
0: It counts.
1: The big question is, would you rather be the gangster of love, Maureen? or do you want to speak?
0: We looked it up years ago. We played this song, and I inquired live on air, what does that mean, Maurice? Do you know the answer to this?
1: I have no idea. It's a great lyric.
0: According to AI, Maurice is a legendary character mentioned in the famous tell me what it is. Here's the quick breakdown of the Maurice lore. Steve Miller named the character after himself. He frequently referred to himself as Maurice in his daily life long before it made it into a chart-topping pop track. That's all I got. That's according to the AI Google search. Names himself Maurice.
1: I like it.
0: See, back when the internet was not a thing, sports radio was alive or doing its thing. How did you inquire about things like that without the help of the internet? If you had to go find in, 1985, you're like, hey, what does that Maurice line mean? Where would you have gone, Alan? Where would you have tried to go find
1: it? I would have made it up.
0: Just made it up.
1: Nobody else is going to fact check.
0: No, exactly.
1: Right?
0: There's no way to fact check.
1: You know what? That's a great question. I don't think we got that deep into it. We were on to something else in 1985.
2: That's probably exactly how things like this started. Is somebody just made something up 30 years ago, and now it's on a Wikipedia page, and we all believe it.
1: Mm-hmm. Well, that's why, speaking of 1985, if I was drinking coffee back then, I drank coffee just black without anything in it.
0: That's what my coffee looks
1: like
0: today.
1: Somebody else in the studio speaking of a Wikipedia page, there's got to be, how long is this over here? What's on this coffee? So, but go ahead, read this off, Annika.
2: Okay, I'm just going to read it like word for what's on this.
0: No, before you do that, is this how you ordered it, like very specifically?
2: Well, I ordered it on the app, so I just hit a button.
0: That makes sense. Okay.
2: But because once you order it once, it just saves it on there. So I just hit my button.
1: Thank goodness.
0: It would take you forever if you did it every time.
2: If I were going to order this, I would want a venti iced blonde vanilla latte with extra vanilla, sweet cream cold foam, and caramel drizzle.
0: There will be a quiz, Alan. You could give me an hour to memorize that. I'm not sure I'm going to.
1: Can we just call it the Annika and be done?
0: Does that taste like Christmas?
2: Yeah, kind of.
0: Kind of does. It's got a lot of Christmas flavors to it, man. So, yeah good for you. I'm with you. Now, Alan, you drink coffee in the morning. Are you still drinking black coffee?
1: Oh, yeah.
0: What do you drink? Yeah, me too. No. Dave's the same way. I just pour coffee beans and water and make them hot, throw it in my cup. That's it. But I do enjoy, I've said this before, usually when I'm on vacation, if I'm on a cruise ship or something and the little coffee shop offers a espresso or a cappuccino as part of my package, I'm not against having a cappuccino now and then. But I've never had the venti caramel latte stocking stuffer Jingle Bell Rock that Annika's drinking right now.
1: I've got to admit, I will get a fancier coffee usually after one occasion. After I go get my teeth cleaned, I feel like this is the time. That's what I usually get after getting that done.
0: I like that. I like the dentist, by the way. I've got a good one in town. I got a great one. I do not dread going to the dentist. He's great. The hygienist is great. I always love that fresh, clean feeling leaving the dentist.
2: Guys, I'm not going to lie. Mm-hmm. I know I'm about to be 21. I'm still at my children's pediatric dentist.
0: That's normal.
2: It was, so my best friend in daycare, basically, not even kindergarten. Her parents owned a dentistry, mm-hmm. whatever it's called.
1: And they were dentists.
2: Yeah. And so I went to them, and I still go see them. Yeah, so I'm always hey, how's Rachel?
0: Until they kick you out, Annika, keep going to them for forever.
2: I think my
0: That's
2: brother
0: fine.
2: Went the other day, and they asked him where his kid was. And my brother's younger than me. So.
0: That's awesome. Awesome. Well, Alan Thomas joining us in studio. We mentioned a moment ago the college season just kind of got capped off last night. If I'm saying this right, Alan, that was the end of the academic calendar year for college sports, was crowning a World Series champion. Track and field is done, right?
1: Correct.
0: There's nothing there. So what is the next college event? Not necessarily just for Georgia, but when you think of just sports calendar.
1: It'll be soccer.
0: And that's early August, right? Like those exhibitions
1: You'll have some early exhibitions by that first week in August. Regular season gets going by about the 14th, 15th, mm-hmm. somewhere in there, and then we'll be in Sanford Stadium for a match. Not our opener, but I think it's our second one on August 20th.
0: So here's a tip of the iceberg question that could lead a million different ways. And I know the answer is not nothing. The answer will never be nothing for you. But if somebody asks, Alan Thomas says, what do you guys do between the College World Series and the beginning of those soccer exhibitions? What's happening around college athletics the next month and a half?
1: I think it's different for different groups within a department. Mm-hmm. You know, in my one of my areas with regards to our multimedia and sponsorship, we've been in the heart of quote unquote selling season, and once all there's still a lot on the table to be done. So that is going on a regular basis. There's certainly a little bit of wrap up.
0: Mm-hmm.
1: Certainly there's a lot of planning and what are the next steps and what has to be done to start the next year. But I got to be honest with you, the between now and the 4th of July, this is a great time for most of our people to get a well deserved, catch your breath, do some things. You know, if it's get an afternoon here or there where you can kind of decompress a little bit and get that vacation. Vacation's really important for people to get in. I highly recommend it to take that time.
0: A few extra G's on some cruise ships the next couple of weeks.
1: That could be that. But now there's, like I said, you're always in some sort of planning for the next thing. You just may have a little more time before the next event comes up, but. And there's a lot of maintenance, a lot of those types of things that have to be done. So, which, you know, that's ongoing on a regular basis, just because we're not doing everything that we're going to do at the stadium right now. I mean, guys are going to be in there pressure washing, I feel like, from the end of football season to the start of the next season. You know, we just don't have as many, like we've talked about before, as many big projects on the calendar to have to knock out. There's plenty of things going on. But no, it's a time of planning, thought process. Mm-hmm. What are the next steps? There are a lot of activation that goes on. And like I said, in my world today, it's almost the busiest time when it comes to selling and activating of sponsors.
0: I've been talking to other.
2: Oh, I was just, you're always doing something. You have your hands in so many different pots. But I don't know that we've ever asked you, like, what's your favorite thing to do? Like, what's your favorite part of your job?
0: Come to the ref on Tuesday morning,
1: which is actually not part of the job. You know what? If I had to go back over time, I've always enjoyed the art of putting together deals. And whether that be in our multimedia strategy, whether that be in our licensing strategy, whether that be in our e-com, whether it be any of our other revenue-producing areas to try to create something and an opportunity, love the idea and the thought process of doing something that has some sort of strategy with it, some strategy. So looking at the strategy of what we're doing today, what does it mean?

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1: I mean, we went through and we're going to continue to go through field logo opportunities. We're working on opportunities that may be geared towards Jersey Patch. Those things are ongoing and happening. And as you do that, you're also looking at how you do your business. How much more are we going to tie in when we do sponsorship deals into partners that we may be doing business with? We may be, I mean, we spend a lot of dollars and cents. We generate a lot of dollars, but we spend some. How do we leverage those things together to create better opportunities that, again, are strategic partnerships that make sense for both parties?
2: I was going to ask, and maybe it's still in the works, maybe it's not, is Delta or anybody already in line to be a field sponsor, or is that in the works right now?
1: Active negotiations.
2: Active negotiations. You hear that, Annika? Mm-hmm. Active negotiations.
3: So what I'm hearing is that we could get the ref logo on there. They're still trying to figure it out. Actually, we're banner, in contention.
2: Take that banner behind you, Alan. Just put that somewhere on the field, if you don't mind. Just along the end zone or something.
1: I mean, we paint the logo on the field. We don't really put banners down on the field.
2: But. That's a hazard for those cleats if they hit that that slippery signage. But yeah, I mean, I know
1: if we want to have that discussion in here, we can go through the negotiation of what that's like to have the ref on the field.
2: And also, just as far as getting everything finalized, is the word finalized ever a real term, or even mid-season? You guys are probably open to new ideas and bringing on more opportunities.
1: I would say, at least in the sponsorship world, 90% of everything is put to bed by August 15th.
2: Okay.
1: Obviously, when you're going to activate in the football season, and football is the major driver of what we're doing in our sponsorship world. And, you know, it's interesting, and I'll just say it from the radio perspective, we've looked at where we're at radio-wise. Radio hasn't necessarily grown a lot for us from a revenue perspective, but it's a really, really important aspect of what we do, because it's a marketing arm for us. Every time that we have programming that's out there, games on and doing that, our true sense of sponsorship and IP-based sponsorship, the ability of somebody to leverage our mark into the marketplace, that is what has grown most significantly over that time. And, name, image, and likeness is as important as anything today. The most important name, image, and likeness that we probably deal with is our marks and logos into the marketplace. Oh, yeah. And, you know, we look at what we've been able to leverage into true NIL deals and opportunities for student-athletes in that area. We saw almost a 100% growth year over year in actual dollars that we were able to do, and got to continue to do that, because that will continue to be a part of the mix.
2: Quickly before we break, I know when I think of Sanford Stadium as well, a lot of ribbon, the digital ribbon, the big old scoreboard. Is that sort of the norm now, to try to work some more of that in, because that creates more interchangeable marketing space?
1: Yes and no. I mean, we have what we have. We've had what we've had for the last 8 years, I think, is what the total
2: is. There's nowhere else to put a new ribbon, is there?
1: There is. I mean, we could do a second level of ribbon. Okay. I mean, we probably have we probably are on the lower end in the league, believe it or not, in total digital space available to us. We have a video board on one end. We don't have two. The video board that we have on our end is probably in the lower third, complete size-wise, of that. Now, it fits our stadium. Mm-hmm. It fits what we do. You know, one of the things that I don't know how many people will notice it, but Terrence Beavers, who's working on our video production side, and Emily Dietz working with this as well, but we're working with some new technology through our scoreboard partners to be able to create more of an opportunity to put more information on those boards without taking away. And I like to look at it as, what do you see when you're watching a game on TV? Your TV screen doesn't change sizes, but the information that you get. So is there more statistical information that we can get in from time to time? Is there a better way for us to put scores on that board without taking away from everything else that we do on there? Because we tried to operate the video board a little more like a TV screen. And I think that's what one of the big projects that's actually going on that most people won't know much about. And hopefully they'll notice it when they walk in. Well, I hate to mention it sometimes until we see it in complete activation.
2: I get it.
1: Those are the types of things that we're working on and spending a lot of time on.
2: Things the fans...
1: We had a group yesterday and today that's putting together the video content shoot that we use for video boards for football. So it is a two-day process of a multitude of teams, from our football creative group to our GBSN video production team. A lot of folks have to have their hands in that.

0: And so it's a 2-day circus of getting guys moved around to different places to get all the shots that we use for video board, as well as what we'll give to some media folks.
1: You hear that, fans, when you're in the stadium, don't take it for granted. It's a lot of work involved in this. All right, we've got to hit a break. We'll come back and wrap it up. Another song from 74 from the Alan Thomas Jukebox coming up next at 7:53.
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1: Monica, what the people don't see was the costume change Alan did during the break. Now he's boogieing, man. He's got his platform shoes and his leisure suit. Looking good, Alan.
0: You got to represent. Get a little Jungle Boogie from Kool and the Gang.
1: We're in a good window for music right now. The early 70s, even dipping into the 60s next week. We got options, Alan. We got good options.
0: The good news is, the options are going to get tougher as we go back, start having to look what you're going to have on your rock and roll music machine over there.
1: Those World War II, that era rock and roll was a little bit different. We'll hear the Bugle Boy from Company B or whatever
0: that
1: thing
0: was
1: called.
0: So I like that.
1: We'll eventually get
0: down
1: there.
0: The Glenn Miller Orchestra, they'll show out for us.
1: Alan, trick question. What's happening in UGA Athletics this week? First time in a while you can say there's nothing scheduled.
0: Exhale.
1: We
0: talked about the exhale, so there's the unison exhale. And but no, the one thing I will say is that take a little time on our team for all the people that we have that have worked in there for a great year. You know, Josh sent out an email, as he does every year as we wrap up a year, but the celebratory things that we should all pat our backs and everybody else's back on, the people that work next to us, to say great year, a top 10 Learfield Director Cup finish, great run by our student athletes. Academically, we had one of the best years, if not the overall best GPA that we've ever had.
1: Nice.
0: Shout out to our academic staff for working with kids to get them there. But just overall a great year. So a chance to everybody exhale and reflect on what has been a great year, and then get right back at it to say the next one can be even better. Mm-hmm.
1: 74 days today, assuming we get you next week, it'll be 66 next Tuesday. Got to reduce 7. Also, reminder, I talked about this at the top of the hour, tomorrow morning, you might feel a little bit of that follow me here, Alan. I'm just saying.
0: It might. You know what? What would be awesome is if we could keep getting several days where the temperature reached the years to the day.
1: Yes.
0: How many days are left? That's the low temperature.
1: I would want to cap it around 52 or so. Anything less than that, we're going to get a little
0: cold. It's kind of like the musical genres that we're going to go through. We might want to cap that at 52.
1: But yeah, the forecast today and tomorrow look really good. So Alan, get out there and jog a little bit. I'll try to get out and cut the grass and maybe take the dog for a longer walk or something. But we certainly appreciate your time as always. It has been a really good, as you just said, academic sports calendar year. It ended last night with the College World Series. Soccer will be here before we know it. Football, honestly, before we know it. But I'll say job well done. You guys did a phenomenal job, and we appreciate your Tuesday conversations all year to keep us informed on everything.
0: Well, we appreciate you guys. 960 The Ref's part of the Athens, or the Georgia Bulldog family, as the Athens flagship. So appreciate all you guys do.
1: Yes, sir.
0: Appreciate all the work on the boards all year long for everybody did broadcast, but also appreciate you waving the flag for us.
1: We're glad to have you. Alan, as we always sign you off with the Go Dogs. We're ready for it. We'll catch you next Tuesday.
0: Go Dogs.
9: 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And the Braves have spent this season reminding the whole league why.
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1: Let me tell you what Mrs. Booker has done.
2: Okay.
1: She, summer times are for projects, Annika.
2: Uh-huh.
1: We were at a big box store recently, and they had this big old rack for sale that you could fit like 20 bins on, okay? 20 like big plastic bins, like nice bins, okay?
2: Mm-hmm.
1: We purchased said rack and 20 bins. Now we are in the reorganizational phase of our mid-40s, where everything in the attic, everything in the garage that didn't have a permanent box already now has a box, Annika. This rack fits up very, very nicely up between or up on the wall of the garage. These boxes are now getting filled with stuff that needs a home. And Annika, I'm going to show you a picture of this. Here is Miss Booker posing very proudly with her new organizational bins.
2: That's a lot of bins, though.
1: But it fits so nicely. And once we get everything that needs to be put out of the open in a box, we have a box that's specifically for tailgating.
2: Oh, wow.
1: All of our tailgating materials in a box. We have 4 boxes that now say the word Christmas on them. Look at the top box, Annika. Look what that one says.
2: Oh, yeah. Fall decorations.
1: Fall decorations. It should be 2 boxes, but we only have 1 box of fall decorations. Maybe I'll keep adding to it. But now we don't have to get up in the attic to get our Christmas decorations out
2: That's awesome.
1: They're in the garage.
2: That's awesome.
1: And they're like, it's taking up less space than before. Mm-hmm. So for that reason, I was helping Mrs. Booker out. Here's the thing, that we brought it home yesterday. Unpack it. It was broken.
2: The rack.
1: So we had to go back and do the exchange, which they were nice enough to get a new.
2: Yeah, it's just annoying, though.
1: Yeah, it was annoying. It was a little drive, but we got it done. Now we're organizing our lives.
2: And now you're ready.
1: So today, when I get home, I'll be cutting the lawn at some point this afternoon, but I don't have to wait until like the sun goes down. It's going to be a nice afternoon. And then tomorrow morning, I've mentioned this a couple of times. Yes, I'm giddy excited. It's just a burp. It means nothing. It's only June 23rd. Tomorrow will be the 24th. But the meteorologist I listened to on the drive in from Atlanta, WSB's Christina Edwards, she used words like natural air conditioning.
2: When we go on air tomorrow, 63.
1: Yeah, and depending on where you are, you may see upper 50s, according to her. So, yeah, if I'll take 63, I'll take anything in the low 60s. It's going to feel, in her words, refreshingly cool. So enjoy that tomorrow. Now, we'll walk in here tomorrow morning and be like, man, you feel that football in the air? It's like, well, I do. But we got 73 days of miserable heat coming our way, probably more than that as we inch on into September, even October.
2: Well, and me and you get in kind of a cycle of when we come in, most of the year, it's pretty cold when you walk in the studio. Mm-hmm. I mean, it's early. The sun has not been up in a long time, so it's pretty cold.
1: Mm-hmm.
2: But by the time we walk out, it's like 80, 85 degrees.
1: I've lived in the South 43 years. I've always been in the Metro Atlanta or Metro Athens area my entire life, all 43 years. I know when you step outside on a summer day, you can tell right away, is it going to be a miserably hot day or is it going to be kind of semi-bearable or is it going to be a pleasant surprise like today and tomorrow? Today feels really good outside. Tomorrow's going to feel exceptionally good. But I think by Thursday and Friday, that humidity's back. You're going to know right away. You step outside, be like, ugh. It's a chicken noodle soup air type of day. That's what we call it. Chicken noodle soup air.
2: It goes
1: from... That's what you're going to breathe in all day is the steam off the soup on top of the oven.
2: Today, on this Tuesday, it's a high of 84. Next week, on next Tuesday... It's a high of 97.
1: It's not good.
2: Which I know that's a week out, but I mean, it goes... So, starting Sunday, it goes 94, 95, 97, 98, 97, 97, 95.
1: Way to bring a good conversation down, Annika. We were having fun talking about air outside. Now we're looking ahead to the misery that's going to be the week leading up to the 4th of July.
2: All that to say, enjoy it while you have it.
1: Absolutely. Absolutely enjoy it while you have it. But it's a good little burp of fresh air coming the next couple of days, and I'm certainly excited about anything I can get between now. I remember last year, Annika, this was so weird, and we'll get to emails in just a second here. The first week of August last year, we had this

0: unseasonably cold front come through that brought up several days of rain and also temperatures in like the 70s. It was so weird. And I remember it vividly. Like, I went to the lake that weekend where Ashley had something to do at home, so I was there by myself. I sat on the porch all day, every day, all weekend long, just soaking in that like cool air. It was amazing. And then it went away, obviously, because it's August. And the next week, it was right back to misery.
1: Do you know what I remember of that?
0: What's that?
1: I remember getting ready for Rush. Mm-hmm. And I was actually rushing. Like, it was mm-hmm. me. I was the PNM, which stands for Potential New Member, nice. Which I didn't know for a long time. Okay. That's, if you ever hear PNM, that's what it mm-hmm. means. So I was going in as a PNM. I was very excited. I was like, gosh, it feels so good outside. Like, it's going to be a great week. And it had been raining. And then the next week, it shot up, dude, to like 97 degrees, and it was still raining. Mm. So all day, every day, I'm drenched in sweat and rain, and it was a lot. So
0: here's something I remember from that week before we move on here. After the cold few days of the like unseasonably gray sky, drizzly conditions, 70 was awesome. I loved every second of it. The sun came out at the end of the week, like you said, and it got hot again. It wasn't hot yet, but the sun came back out. I went and hiked Blood Mountain. There were rattlesnakes everywhere. I'm talking like you would pass someone on the trail and they'd say, hey, man, heads up, at the top of the mountain, there are heavy rattlesnake activity. You know the why is because they are soaking in that sun. They got cold mm-hmm. the last couple of days. They were looking for any spot they could get. And the top of Blood Mountain has several like rock outcrops, like really rocky open areas. But literally everybody on the trail was like warning each other, like, hey, when you get to the top, be careful. There are rattlesnakes all over the place. And I did see a big old fat rattlesnake. Only one. Others were talking like multiple. But I saw the biggest. In fact, it's the only rattlesnake I've come across while I've been hiking. I've hiked thousands of miles, to be honest with you. But it was massive.
1: I bet if I was a little rattlesnake
0: huge.
1: After it had been cold, I would want to go find a rock on top of a mountain.
0: I was kind of looking for a rock on top of a mountain just to warm up a little bit. But I kept Ringo on a very short leash. He was with me, but that rattlesnake was ungodly huge when I finally came across it. And I got a video on my phone of it somewhere, but it was pretty neat.
1: Did you hear it?
0: I did rattle at me. Now, I did not get any closer than like 20 feet. Like, mm-hmm. I was a very safe distance, zoomed in on my phone, because I don't mess with those things. But it did sense my presence enough to tell me, you're close enough, sir. Please stay right where you're at. Yeah. And I obliged. I did not question Mrs. Rattlesnake. And whatever she wanted, I said, that's fine. I will do what you want me to do. We'll carry on our way up the trail. So anyway, let's get to those emails, Annika. Hopefully we get more cold snaps between now and 74 days until kickoff. We'll take whatever we can get today and tomorrow. Certainly high on my list of acceptable days. Annika, when you're ready, hit the sounder.
1: You've got mail.
0: Dr. Clay starting us off, as he always does. And I appreciate you guys letting us push it back. Busy 6 o'clock and Alan Thomas at 7. So here we are in the 8 o'clock hour doing our leadoff emails. Clay says, good Tuesday morning to the Bob Canestrano. That's hard to say. Canestrarero and Martha Reeves of Sports Radio. I got nothing. I'm assuming, Annika, you've got nothing. So we will hit the cheat sheet. Clay says, on this Tuesday morning where the SEC dominates again in baseball for the 7th straight series and summer's heat has started to kick in, why not Martha Reeves and Martha Reeves of Martha and the Vandellas, who had the original hit Heat Wave, and Canestrarero, an original member of the rock group The Seven, who then covered the song later in the 70s. So let's hear some Heat Wave by either group. Annika, you ringing any bells?
1: I don't think so.
0: Annika's got like the deer in the headlights look. So do I, by the way. I'm not familiar with this song. Let's see if it gets recognizable. This is The Seven, by the way. It sounds very 70s-ish, doesn't it?
1: Honestly, I was going to say, like, it feels earlier than that to me. When, like, the original, I guess, with the Martha and the Vandella, like, I kind of feel that 60s vibe. Like, this is something my grandpa would have put on, like, 60s on 6 on Sirius XM or something.
0: I hear what you're saying. I'm picking up what you're putting down. All right, thank you, Clay. The 7 by Heatwave, or Heatwave by The 7, is our song of the morning. All right, get back to the email itself. Clay says, You are reading live an email from Delray Beach where the temperature at 10 p.m. last night was 85, but with a 5 mile per hour wind from the southeast, aka the Atlantic, that wind chill was 95 degrees at 10 o'clock at night. This is normal down here. Clay, not to rub it in, we got a nice couple days up here in Athens. So enjoy your heat wave. We don't have that right now, which I'm certainly thankful for. Clay says, my every fifth day email to say that Grant Holmes is painful to watch. Only one run, but always in trouble. Yeah, so the Braves lost 1-0 last night. The one run came on the Manny Machado homer. We'll get to him in just a second. But Grant Holmes had 5 walks in 4 2/3 innings pitch. He pitched out of said situations. The only run he gave up, that solo homer, but tough luck, man. He still got the loss yesterday because his offense did absolutely nothing to help him out. The Braves got 7 singles. They were 0 for 5 in runners in scoring position. Left 8 men on base. The offense did nothing to help our Grant Holmes outing last night, but that's just the way it goes sometimes. But yeah, still some traffic. I mean, it was late. 10:10 first pitch last night. Annika, did you see any of the game last night?
1: No.
0: I did not.
1: I was awake. I shouldn't have been, but I was awake. But I don't know.
0: I value my sleep, man. That's something I really have like leaned into, is get some healthy sleep when you can. So I do not stay up very late. That's just my nature now.
1: I really try not to, but we've talked about this. Love Island doesn't come on till 9.
0: What? Who carries Love Island?
1: It's on Peacock.
0: Peacock, okay.
1: But Love Island comes on at 9, so I mean, I'm up till at least 10:20.
0: An hour a night, or what is that?
1: Yeah, it's about an hour a night. And it's on every day but Wednesdays, and then Saturday is after sun,
0: cashing,
1: which is like the
0: in.
1: Reunion.
0: Do you do watch parties with the girls, or do you watch by yourself?
1: No, me and my roommates watch together.
0: Good, I'm glad you have something to bond over. I will address it with Mrs. Booker, but I don't think we'll be watching Love Island anytime
1: soon. It keeps me up at night. Honestly, it helps like with the later Braves games, because when Love Island goes off, I can check the score, and I know more than I would have if I went to sleep at 7.
0: If anybody wants to talk Love Island with Annika, she would love the email. She will answer your questions about Love Island if you have them. But yeah, I went to bed early last night, did not see any of the Braves game. Tonight's 9:40, so about 30 minutes earlier. I might see an inning, might see two, but still not going to be up much later than that. But yeah, tough to read about this morning. I'll say it that way. Grant Holmes is traffic. Another rough, not rough outing. You only give up the one run in 4 2/3. But when the offense does nothing, you still get the loss. That's the way it works. Clay says, the battle of the third baseman last night. That's right. We talked about it in Clay's email yesterday, the Manny Machado versus Austin Riley stat line. Now, Austin Riley got 3 hits yesterday, Annika. 3 singles, 3 for 4. I'm going to take that as a spark.
1: He needs something, dude.
0: Prove it to me, Austin, that this will get a little fire going. You're better than what we've been seeing. There's no question about that. We know that you have what it takes to be an efficient Major League Baseball batter. But this year has just been hard to watch, but maybe a 3 for 4 night. I think last week he got a 3-hit game as well. His average is still only 219, so it's not like he's like bolstering everything back up there, but you like to see whatever signs you can get. And last night's 3 for 4, certainly a bright spot of the recent struggles of Austin Riley, even if it came in a loss, and the Braves were 0-for-5 with runners in scoring position. When you lose 1-0, that stings a little bit worse.
1: I just like really don't understand sometimes. But I understand baseball is a funny sport and things happen and you go into slumps. But Austin Riley has a lower batting average and has had a lower batting average than Yastrzemski like all year. And I feel like I have heard nothing about Yastrzemski since we signed him. He's hit like what, 1 ball into the chop house? That's about it. But I mean, he's got a 230 and Austin Riley's at 219, which is not crazy, but it's just the fact that it's like higher is alarming to me.
0: It is, man. Got to get going. Got to get going. All right, Clay says in his email, says, who had the better college football season last year, Georgia or Ole Miss? Who had the better baseball season this year, Oklahoma or Georgia? Unfortunately, so much of what we remember of the season is how the season ends. So yes, Georgia and Ole Miss last year, they split the victories, but the last one was in the Sugar Bowl in the playoff to advance on to keep your season alive. Georgia did not get that opportunity. Ole Miss did. But that game between the hedges, Annika, was a good game. I wouldn't say it was a good defensive game, but it was one of those every time either Georgia or Ole Miss had the ball, you scored. I don't think I'd have to go back and look at the box score. Did we punt that game? I'm not sure we did. I think we finally forced a punt from them in the fourth quarter, but I do not believe Georgia punted the ball that game. In fact, only left a couple of like points on the board with a field goal at one point. But the back and forth battle between the hedges, that was the day we striped the stadium, the red and black and the white sections, which I loved, by the way. I thought they came out really, really cool. And I hope if they do it again, they'll organize it a little bit earlier to kind of get more participation. But I thought it was fantastic. A good day between the hedges. I think College Game Day was here, if I'm remembering correctly. And it was just a really nice Saturday afternoon in Athens, man. A 3:30 kickoff.
1: Georgia did not punt in the game against Ole Miss. Oscar Byrd did for Ole Miss.
0: Okay. And like once, right?
1: I think just once.
0: So crazy. The kickers pretty much got the day off.
1: Yeah.
0: What was that final score?
1: 43-35.
0: And that Georgia scored some late ones. We were down by 11 in the fourth quarter and wound up winning that thing.
1: 17 in the fourth, yep.
0: That's awesome, man. That was a fun day. A very, very fun day. But to Clay's point, Ole Miss got the better of Georgia in New Orleans on New Year's night, and they got to move on. So that eternal debate, who had the better season? Well, Georgia did win the SEC championship. Ole Miss won the Sugar Bowl against the team that won the SEC championship, but they don't have any trophies. I'm not saying trophies is the end-all be-all, but I mean, Georgia beat you once and won the SEC championship. Ole Miss just beat Georgia when it mattered the most. I would argue, and maybe this is bias, and an Ole Miss fan would certainly take offense to this, I think Georgia had the better season last year. What do you think, Annika?
1: I think so.
0: I think winning the SEC championship's important.
1: I think that means something, and mm-hmm. I think I understand how with the way that conferences keep realigning and shaping and growing, that maybe it holds less weight to some people now, but mm-hmm. I think the SEC, I said it on this show before, we're the greatest conference in the world. Mm-hmm. We're the greatest college conference in the world.
0: Facts.
1: And to win that is a big deal. I mean, obviously you want to take home the biggest trophy in college football, but not everybody gets to, and you got to get them where you can get them. And if we can keep winning SEC championships, I'm going to be happy with that.
0: I agree 100%. Now, here comes the next question. I'll have a different answer for this one. Who had the better baseball season this year, Oklahoma or Georgia? Georgia had that magical, magical SEC schedule, ran the conference, man, all season long, never lost a series, had an unbelievable record, won the regular season SEC, won the tournament in Hoover, had that great super regional victories against Mississippi State. Oklahoma finished 11th in the SEC. They did not do anything in Hoover, Annika. They had a very, very magical postseason, and they won the national championship. To me, that's the end-all, be-all.
2: Oklahoma had the better season.
0: Yeah, if you win the national championship, that is what storybooks are written about. That is what you will sell a lot of merchandise. Now, Georgia may sell some merch about the SEC, and you should. I would proudly, and I don't have one yet, but I want one. I would love to wear an SEC champion Georgia baseball t-shirt. I need to pick one up before they're gone. But Oklahoma is going to remember that forever, and we'll always fondly think of the 26 Georgia Bulldog baseball team. But, I mean, Oklahoma just won the national championship.
2: We said this yesterday and a little bit this morning. Georgia was the better baseball team.
0: Mm-hmm.
2: Oklahoma had the better season. If you had come to me in February on Valentine's Day and said, Annika, do you want to win the SEC and have the most wins you've ever had in a season? Or do you want to be mediocre all year and then come home with a national championship? Dude, I want to come home with a national championship. Yeah, like, I don't care.
0: I can deal with some frustrating weekends in March, April, and May if we win the national championship. But yeah, I 100% agree. I think Oklahoma had the better baseball year because they, again, I'll keep saying it over and over, they won the national championship. But Georgia was better, darn it. I don't know how to quantify that, Annika. That's what stings a little bit, man. That's what stings a little bit is we got beat by the hot team that earned it. I'm not taking anything away from what Oklahoma did, but as a Georgia fan, this one burns a little bit. Good for the branches, good for all that stuff. I know there's some connection there. And
2: you want to give credit where credit's
0: absolutely
2: due, but it's hard in this case to feel like you can give that credit because you shouldn't have to. You should have just went and won the game.
0: If you reversed it, though, like let's say you're Oklahoma fan. Or just say, let's say the roles were reversed. Like you said, Georgia had the mediocre season, won the national championship, Oklahoma, vice versa. wouldn't you, as a Georgia fan that won the national championship, you would demand credit. You'd be like, hey, look what we did. I want y'all to bow down, kiss the ring, tell me we're the best, all this stuff. Like, I absolutely guess. You would.
2: But you know what I kind of always think of? The quote from the Miracle team, where it's like, if we'd played this game 100 times, we probably only would have won one, but we won this one, or it's something like that. And it's like, that's what's, I guess, important. I mean, you got to win the one that matters. But for Georgia, I think if we had played those games 100 times, Georgia would have won 99. It's just, so it sucks to be on the other side of that. But that, I don't know, it's kind of like that Miracle team. Like, they shouldn't have went and beat anybody. They just happened to. They just got hot.
0: It stings. I'm not going to lie. I mean, other people will have different opinions. I just think it stings that Oklahoma won it all. Really kind of upset about that. But a great year nonetheless. I'm not taking anything away from what the Georgia Bulldogs did. All right, back to Clay. We got about half his email in. The rest of it says, more Braves catcher stats you asked for? No. Well, here they are anyway. When you combine the numbers I mentioned for the Chadwick Tromp, Sandy Leone, Austin Wynn's catching trio with this year's Sean Murphy stats and the two games by Joey Bart that he's played for the Atlanta Braves, you get 14 for 143 or a .097 batting average with zero doubles, triples, or home runs. Those numbers would seem impossible for a first place team, 143 at bats with 14 singles. Yeah, gotta get the ball to the gaps, man. Going into last night, Drake Baldwin was 2 for 22 with no walks and 11 dismissals since coming off the IL. He'll be fine, but that's what a complete black hole of production from other players will do. Force someone to likely come back a little bit too quickly. Yeah, I don't know if it's too quick or not. He has struggled.
2: Didn't he hit that home run like first swing back, though?
0: First swing back, the longest home run of the baseball season, 473 feet to straightaway center field. Man, I jumped up off the couch on it. It was glorious. Love my Drake Baldwin shirt that I haven't worn in a couple weeks. Maybe I should bring that back and will him into better success at the plate. But he also has struggled a little bit.
2: 22 kind of sounds like a lot. But that's really not that many at-bats.
0: Four at-bats a game. Yeah. Sometimes five. 4, 8, 12, 16, 20. You're talking six games.
2: Yeah, that's not even a week.
0: You're right. Yeah, but yeah, the numbers are real. 2 for 22 is not good. But yeah, I'm Drake will be fine. And Clay says the same thing. Drake will be fine. He's too good not to be fine. All right, Team BA. The Braves, who had been first or second all season, are down to sixth. Still solid, but headed the wrong way. Still second in Team ERA. What are we? Oh, team batting average. I'm sorry. That's
2: it took me till getting to the ERA to know, too.
0: Yeah, I'm like, what are we talking about? The team batting average had been first or second, now down to six, which is still solid, like he says. All right, wonder what the over-under on the poly market for former Texas Tech quarterback Sandy Borenson is on what round he'll be drafted in the supplemental draft. Okay, I'll let this storyline die. You don't have to, Clay. All I said yesterday was I want that storyline to die, like, by the time we're playing football. You know what I'm saying? Like, it's still a headline. It's still a very big deal that the old Texas Tech and, I'm sorry, Sandy Borenson saga played out the way it did. But no, as long as it's, like, gone by kickoff, I'm fine with that. But I love the different names. Add it to the list, Annika. Sandy Borenson. Sandy Borenson, also known as Brendan Sorsby. One day closer to kickoff, says Clay. Go Dogs. Now, is that the first time he's not mentioned Omaha in his sign-off?
2: Yeah.
0: Is that kind of sad? Or was it yesterday?
2: Yesterday was one day closer to kickoff.
0: Okay, well, now we're shifting into football mode. I love it, Clay. One day closer to kickoff, go Dogs. All right, Annika, you want to do the acapella with your guy?
2: I'm ready.
0: 3, 2, 1.
3: You've got mail.
0: Thank you, the two of you. We appreciate that. Tony batting second, as he always does. Tony says, good morning. So Dusty May is leaving Michigan to coach the Mavericks. That is the head basketball coach for those following along at home. Do all of the people who say they don't like NIL and all these players, quote, just chasing the money, have any thoughts on a coach doing the same thing? Yeah, I've always had thoughts on that. It's different. It's just plain different. One's a profession, one's a student athlete. I know now the student athlete has become a profession with the model that we've had, but I've always seen it as two very, very different entities. One is a professional that got the job of a head coach. They do what corporate world does, is you chase better opportunities for better pay and all this stuff. A student athlete, up until recently, has always been just that, a student athlete that is getting a scholarship to play a sport. Now they're making a lot of money, in some cases more than the coach, so things have become a little bit more normal or more the same. But I've never felt like a coach leaving for a different job has anything to do with the way the players operate their line of work. It's just different, just plain different. Tony says, why would the Wizards give Trae Young $53 million a year for the next 4 years? Now, that's a question I have no answer for, Tony. We've seen Trae a lot. We like Trae. I enjoyed Trae's time in Atlanta. I wish it was still going with the production we were expecting from Trae Young. It did not come production-wise. But did you see that yesterday, Annika? $53 million a year. It is good to be an NBA star. With the rosters as small as they are, the ungodly revenue. Now, they don't hold a candle to the NFL, but as far as like producing revenue, the NBA got a good thing going on. They are a very popular, very, very valuable brand. And if you are on the, what is it? Is it a 12-man roster in the NBA? I don't even know. It's small. It's very small. But and that's why it's so hard to get in the league. It's harder to even stay in the league. But man, if you get to those contracts like Trae's getting, good Lord, $53 million. I think I've seen in red where like the superstars of the league in the next few years are going to be approaching, getting pretty close to that 75, maybe $80 million a year range.
2: Well, and Trae Young shows you that you really only have to do half the job to get that money. You don't even have to play defense.
0: Exactly. Think about it. So the 82-game schedule is 81. What is a college? 82-game schedule. 82 regular season games. If a player does get up to that 75, 80 million, you're literally talking $1 million a game. $1 million every time you take that court to say, we just need you to play for us tonight. I don't know if we're going to win, we're going to lose. I don't know if you're going to get fouled out, if you're going to have a game of your life. Here's $1 million for every single regular season game you play. That's ridiculous. 53 is already like making me think you're getting into that well over $500,000 a game just to play. I wish I would have played more basketball growing up, Annika. All I could do is hit half-court shots and dunk off 1 foot.
2: I played a lot of basketball growing up, but I wasn't that good, so didn't really matter. I was just not set up to succeed. I'm 5'7", 5'8", on a good day, and I was the tallest girl on our basketball team. I played center, like actually in the paint, for 12 years, and I am not very big, so, but that's okay.
0: Did you ever make $53 million a year?
2: No. Maybe if I was 6'5", though, could have.
0: Look, money's different to everybody. I don't know your personal family financial situation. I don't really divest mine or into anybody. It's all a private thing. But I will tell you this much, man. If you give me $1 million, just a million, just $1 million, I can alleviate a lot of stress with that money. And I can set myself up to live very comfortably for way longer than I think most people would. I can be so happy with so little and still have money in the bank. When you're talking $53 million a year, I cannot wrap my head around that kind of money coming your way to play a sport. And I know they're producing it. I'm not saying he's not worth it. I mean, he's producing that much money. The Wizards are going to make a lot of money having Trae Young in that lineup, whatever. But I mean, it's just, I just can't wrap my head around that kind of money. Play a game, play five games and get game checks. You're good for life if you know what you're doing. I'm just saying, Annika, I need to figure it out.
2: It's kind of crazy to me when people make this amount of money and even more and still like have to file for bankruptcy, like athletes and stuff that just like way overdo it. Like don't know how to save, don't know how to invest, just like, or gambling, you know, doing whatever. And then they're like bankrupt. It's like, dude, how did you make $400 million and now you have nothing?
0: Things you can't wrap your head around, Annika.
2: We need to have everyone who makes money in a professional sport like this have a percentage of their check taken out to just automatically to go to like a money finance person to help them.
0: Tony finishes up, says, oh, by the way, there are not 10 better running backs in college football better than Nate Frazier. Come on, ESPN. Go Dogs. I didn't see that. Was there an article that ranked the running backs, I guess?
2: Sure. And
0: I'm sure Nate Frazier was left off. But, Tony, you're making a lot of sense. There are not 10 better running backs than Nate Frazier.
2: List.
0: Let's do it real quick. We got a minute.
2: The kid from Ole Miss, Lacey.
0: He is really good. Kiwan Lacey.
2: Yep.
0: Is he back? Dang it. He is. He's on the list. I kind of forgot that he's back. They're going to be good again, aren't they?
2: Yeah, unfortunately, I think so.
0: We have to go there. What week is that? That is right after
2: November 7th.
0: Florida. We go there the week after playing Florida in Atlanta.
2: Speaking of Florida, number two on the list. Jaden, yep, Jaden Baum.
0: He's really good. Unfortunately, he put his name in the transfer portal, then pulled it back out. And I know he's from, like, is it Atlanta, South Atlanta, something like that? I know Georgia wanted him pretty bad, but hey.
2: He's from Atlanta, yeah.
0: Can't get them all. All right, so that's number two. Who's number three?
2: Number three is from Missouri, Ahmed Hardy.
0: From what I remember of Ahmed Hardy, yeah, he's a pretty good back, but I'm kind of thinking I would take Nate over him.
2: Yeah,
0: I love me some Nate Frazier.
2: Oh, I love Nate
0: Frazier. You and I are big Nate Frazier fan club members.
2: Four, we've got Mark Fletcher Jr. at Miami.
0: He's a big back. He was good last year, but I'm not sure I'd definitively take him over Nate.
2: He had 1,100 rushing yards, which is pretty good. But Isaac Brown at Louisville is number five.
0: So you're telling me the Louisville quarterback is better than Nate Frazier, the SEC champion that ran wild against Alabama? Okay, well, whatever. You do you, list maker. Yeah. What else you got?
2: Hollywood Smothers from Texas at number six.
0: Did you see what happened when he came to Athens last year? Little to nothing.
2: Yeah.
0: Little to nothing.
2: Also at Texas, Relique Brown.
0: So two quarterbacks on Texas better than my man Nate Frazier.
2: Well, and apparently Relique was at Arizona State last year, which I'm remembering now. But... Mm-hmm. Now at Texas. Justice Haynes.
0: Justice can't stay in one place, man. He's a big body, but is he? You're telling me Georgia Tech's got a better running back than Nate Frazier. Come on, ESPN.
2: Nine is LJ Martin at BYU.
0: Don't know much about LJ. Probably seen him on 10 o'clock kickoffs late at night.
2: And then a tie for 10th is Caleb Hawkins and Nate Shepherd. Nate Frazier is not on this list. Oklahoma State is Caleb Hawkins and Nate Shepard's at Duke.
0: Oklahoma State was terrible last year. Duke couldn't tell you the first thing about Duke other than they won the ACC championship last year and still didn't get to go to the playoff.
2: So, yeah, no Nate Frazier. There's right, actually 11 guys on this list.
0: Who's the author on that?
2: Let's see.
0: We're going to avoid their articles for 2 weeks.
2: Eli Letterman and Max Olson.
0: Eli Letterman and Max Olson. Feel free to call the ref whenever you want. 706-549-6000. We would love to discuss your top 10 list.
2: A lot of people, that ain't accurate. Used the laughing emoji. You can like respond to ESPN articles with emojis, and over 20 people just laughed at it. So that's about how we feel.
0: Not good. All right. Well, there's that. Thanks, Tony, for bringing us. No, I'm kidding. I agree with you 100%, Tony. There are not 10 better running backs. The Nate Frazier. We'll have to get some facts to back that up. All right, let's hit a quick break, Annika. We'll come back on the other side. Keep this party going. Got a couple more emails I would like to get to. Also need to find my sheet from yesterday because that's got my newest tagline. What is our tagline, Annika, for? I got it right here. I think I got it right here. Nope, that's not it. I'm sorry. I'm scrambling right now. We got a new thing. I got it. We got a new sponsor in the studio. We'll get to that right now. It's 8:40. Love having them on board. It is Southern Sports Center time, brought to you by Breda Pest Management. They handle bugs and critters. The Braves fall last night 1-0. Just no offense, man. Grant Holmes gave up a solo homer to Manny Machado, and that's all the Padres needed to hold on and get the victory. The Braves had 7 singles. They were 0-for-5 with runners in scoring position, left 8 on base. And that's it. 1-0 loss. Tonight's game, 9:40. Tomorrow, 8:40. We'll have both of them for you right here on the ref. Some good news, though. The Phillies also lost last night. The Braves' lead in the East remains at 6.5 games. College baseball season now officially over. Oklahoma wins the College World Series, a dominating 13-2 victory over North Carolina in that deciding game last night. 7th straight championship for the SEC by 6 different schools. You get the top local and national sports stories every 20 minutes right here on Athens Voice of the Dogs, 960 The Ref.
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0: 1974 gave us Ray Stevens, The Streak. Annika, are you familiar with this at all? Nor should you be, to be honest with you. My mom and dad had this cassette tape. Ray Stevens is, I think he's from Georgia somewhere, by the way, but he's just a comedic artist. He's kind of like the Weird Al before Weird Al was a thing, except he came up with original songs that didn't just parody other songs. I know Weird Al's original. I'm saying it wasn't just spoofing other songs. Yeah. He came up with real stuff. It's goofy. It still makes me giggle a little bit, but it's more of a nostalgic thing. I'm not sure if I listened to this for the first time today, I'd be like, oh, that's my jam right there.
1: That makes sense. I've been scrolling through the 74 Billboard. I knew the Joker, but honestly, I thought that song was like mid-90s.
0: Really?
1: I was not expecting it to be 74. Like, I've known that song for a long time, but if you had asked me to put money on when that song had come out, I would have said like 1993.
0: I totally get it. It has that late 80s, early 90s sounds at least, but yeah, the Joker, a very, very old classic 70s song.
1: And then I know the Billy Joel.
0: Yeah.
1: Some Elton John that I know. But other than that, that's about it.
0: Good stuff. Let's go to the phone. 706-549-6000, that Mission Construction hotline. How do I set this up? So we got a very good friend of the show I'm about to bring in. We'll play his walk-up music in a second. He's got a story to tell us.
1: Okay.
0: He just, a few minutes ago, got bit by a snake.
1: Oh, my God.
0: Our man, Jesse the Sweater Man. It is very rare I pick up the phone and you're like, hey, Logan, I just got bit by a snake picking blueberries. Jesse, are you okay? Do you need us to come get you? What's going on, my friend?
2: No, well, can you hear me all right?
0: Oh, you sound great.
2: Good, yeah. No, I got bit twice, actually.
0: Twice? What are you doing?
2: I'm out at Damn Good Farms picking blueberries, and I wasn't paying attention. I was looking at the berries and stepped on a black snake.
0: Okay.
2: Beautiful, beautiful, beautiful snake.
0: And yeah.
2: Before I knew it, he had zapped me twice on my thigh. So
0: man.
2: I got shorts on, so I got a little hemorrhaging going on, but the snake kind of climbed right up here to blueberry beside me and is still sitting there looking at me.
0: Yeah, send us a picture if you don't mind. I'd like to see him. But look,
2: yeah, good. I got, yeah.
0: So I love coming across snakes, especially a black snake like that. And yes, he is harmless. You may want to wash it with soap when you get back, Jesse, just make sure nothing like dirty gets in you. But yeah, they're beautiful creatures, man. But I have never been bit by one. I would like to keep it that way. But did it hurt? I mean, is it just kind of surprising? What tell us about it.
2: No, it wasn't really bad. You know, it's more like maybe like when you stick your leg into a stick, you know, when you're doing something, you know, you get a little bang. And but then I looked down and there she was laying right at my feet, pulling up to give me a second time.
0: Yeah, she's just doing what she does. That's being a snake. That's all she's doing.
2: Yeah,
0: so I appreciate your respect for the snake. I really do.
2: Oh, yeah, I don't kill them. I have them. You know, I feed all my little critters in my yard, squirrels and chipmunks and stuff, and so I attract black snakes in my yard. And I just pick them up and put them in a bag and take them out to a Sandy Creek or somewhere out,
0: good
2: you know, where there's water and let them loose. You know, if they're not venomous, they're okay for me. I don't want them in my yard, but
0: you're a good man, Jesse. You're a good man for that, no doubt. Well, what's been up? We haven't talked to you in several weeks. Everything going well?
2: Well, yeah. You know, we're in the lull of basketball, and when we get in a few more weeks, I'll call them when we get to class.

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1: Tiny sweater man sweater to give her when she's born.
2: She'll have one, that's good. For sure.
1: That's what I'm talking about.
2: Yeah.
1: Well, congrats.
2: So, yeah,
1: hopefully mom and baby are going to be doing well here in the next weeks to come. We're very excited for you, Jesse.
2: Yeah, well, you know what? Kids are great. Grandkids are even better. And I have no clue what a great-granddaughter is going to be like, but it's got to be like a 10. I'm very excited about it.
1: That's fantastic.
2: Yeah.
1: So you're picking blueberries. Yeah. Are we going to see the any blueberries here in studio? What are you picking them for?
2: Well, you know what? That's one of my calls. I just wanted to know if you all wanted some. I've got a little extra.
1: I mean, I can't
2: thought
1: say
2: maybe
1: no,
2: next week,
1: Jesse.
2: I'll bring you all a little jar if you want. Yeah,
1: I would love to see you. If you're willing, we're accepting. You've always treated us well, Jesse.
2: All right. Well, here's a magic number. What's the magic number? How many do you need? Because I'm going to have plenty.
1: Oh, gosh. We're talking like individual blueberries, or what are we talking about here?
2: No, we're talking about jars, baby.
1: Just a jar would be. I'm fine with a jar, Jesse. You don't have to go above and beyond that, ma'am.
2: Well, then, how many A's are you then? 3 or 4?
1: How many what?
2: Because I got Annika and Dave. I got 2 more.
1: Oh, that's right. No, that's Annika. You want what? 46 jars, something like that. What are you looking for? Yeah, 46 will work for Annika. I don't know. We'll talk off air. We'll figure it out. But don't overdo it, man. Just you treat us well. We'll figure it out.
2: All right. When I send you the snake picture, can tell me how many you want.
1: Please do.
2: And I'm all good. Hey, where do I send that picture?
1: If you want to, do I have your phone number, Jesse?
3: You have mine.
1: You can text it
3: to
1: Annika or email it to the ref. Either one.
2: Okay, I'll send it out in about an hour or so when I'm done picking.
1: I'm
2: here.
1: Excited.
2: All right.
1: I
2: joined the show. You know, I listen. Yeah, I listen every day. I don't call in, you know, much. It's not about basketball.
1: You are a big part
2: but
1: of
2: I'm
1: the show, Jesse.
2: Buddy.
1: You are a big part of it, and we appreciate all you do for the show. But I think we now can check the box. I've never talked to someone on air that had just, in the last few minutes, been bitten not once but twice by a snake. This is a first on the ref, Jesse, I believe.
2: Yeah, you know what really upset me the most is that once she bit me, she climbed up in the blueberry bush right smack dab in the middle of where I was picking, and there was some really good-looking berries in there, and I don't dare stick my hand in there. I'll get it again.
1: How big is she? Is she full-grown, like a big one?
2: Yeah, she's at least 4 foot.
1: Oh, yeah. They get massive. They get really big. Well, good. I'm glad that she's okay, and I'm glad you're okay, Jesse. That's a pretty cool story, man. I like it. But we got to run, man. We appreciate the phone call. We'll touch base off air, but we appreciate all you do for us, Jesse.
2: All right. Sounds good. Have a good day. And listen, when little Everly gets here, I'll send you a picture.
1: Please do. Thanks, Jess. We appreciate it, buddy.
2: Okay.
1: All right.
2: Bye-bye.
1: Every single show, Annika, it's like a baseball game. Like, you might see something, you might hear something you've never heard before. I did not expect on the way to work this morning, driving down 316, getting ready for the show, kind of having that internal monologue of, okay, what are we going to talk about today? I did not have on my bingo card, we're going to talk to a listener, especially one we love and know, Jesse the Sweater Man, who had just been bitten by a snake.
3: Well, it was when you picked up the phone and said it was Sweater Man, I was kind of like, I wonder what this is about to be about. Because we, like you said, we don't usually hear from Jesse outside of basketball season. And so it was a pleasant surprise anyway, and then we get a cool story out of it.
1: Blueberries and snakes.
3: I know.
1: Now you do not like snakes at all.
3: Like, no,
1: when
3: I do
1: you
3: not
1: see
3: like
1: one
3: snakes.
1: Anywhere, you just want it gone.
3: Yeah, I don't care what kind of snake it is. I don't care how big it is. Mm-hmm. I don't want to be around it. And I'm not going to mess with them. Like, I have no ill will towards them, but I don't want it near me.
1: I came as close as I've ever been to being bitten by a snake just a few weeks ago. I was helping someone move the float under their dock. It gotten dislodged. So I was like standing like on their boat, but also like stepping on the float in the dock, trying to like wedge it back underneath the dock. And when we finally did what we were trying to do, we got the thing to move. I didn't see it, but Ashley did a water snake, harmless by the way. It's a brown water snake. It lunged at my

0: leg. Like, it snapped.
1: Water snakes are kind of scary.
0: They're a little ornery, if you would. Mm-hmm. They're not the happiest of critters. They're kind of on edge. it lunged at me, I think, a couple of times, and she freaked out, and I kind of freaked out in response to her freaking out, and I jumped away. I was like, what? And then I saw the snake sitting there, like, he was not happy that we moved his house a little bit, or his shelter. But it did not get me. But again, if it had, I just would have had to wash it with soap, and that'd be the end of that. Hope no infection, but non-venomous. Yeah. But I still don't want to get bit by it.
1: No, I had a friend, like a good friend in early middle school, who got bit by a snake bad, but she didn't realize that she had gotten bit because it just got her once, like with one of its teeth. And she was like, oh, it must just be like a briar I ran into or something. And so she is playing outside, and she looks back down, and her leg is black.
0: Yeah.
1: Like, it's like almost at the point of amputation because she just didn't realize what she'd gotten bit by. I'm sure it was a copperhead, but it didn't get her good. It just got her enough. So
0: when I hike the North Georgia Mountains, which I love doing every chance I get, my least fear is black bears. My biggest fear is stepping on a venomous snake, and then your day is ruined. Yeah. All right, we got to hit a break. 8:55.
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3: Man, I love this place. 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

0: original Locomotion, Annika, came out by Grand Funk Railroad in 1974. I think this song actually got more popular with the Kylie Minogue version, which was, what year was that? That was more like, we did it, we played it on the air. One of our countdowns, I want to say it was late 80s. Unless this is a newer one, I'm trying to like fact check myself now. Kylie Minogue's Locomotion came out in 87. I think it got more popular then, but in 74, Grand Funk Railroad, man. The original Locomotion. 74 baseball kickoff. You know this one?
1: Yeah. I mean, I couldn't sing the words, but yeah, I've definitely heard it before.
0: I'm still guessing you've probably heard Kylie Minogue's version more than this one.
1: More? I wouldn't have heard it enough to know the difference in the voices, probably.
0: Right. Gotcha. We got one more hour to go. Annika having so much fun on the ref. Hopefully Jesse's okay. I know he is. I'm just playing. Bitten by a snake right before he calls us on the air. That's still
1: twice.
0: I'm trying to like process that. All right, quick break. Come back. Hour number four. It's The Morning Show. Thanks for hanging out with us right here on The Morning Show on 960 The Ref.
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0: 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Oklahoma wins the College World Series, a dominating 13-2 win over North Carolina in the Game 3 deciding game last night. 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NBA Draft's first round coming up tonight. The Atlanta Hawks own the number 8 overall pick. 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
27: 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My defense is impregnable. And I'm just ferocious. I want your heart. I want to eat his children.
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31: What's the matter, Colonel Sanders? Chicken?
32: Do the chickens have large talons?
33: Has anyone in this family ever even seen a chicken?
34: Anyone? Anyone? Anyone? Anyone?

0: 1974. Love this song. Gordon Lightfoot coming in with Sundown. Just a good vibe. 74 days till kickoff. Gonna creep up on us here before we know it. Before you know it, Annika, you'll have a Phil Steele magazine in your hand.
1: I know.
0: We're gonna start spinning that wheel of steel right here on the ref, man. It's gonna be a good time. So football is gonna take over our conversations here in pretty short time. Thanks for waking up with us. Hour number four of the morning show, 960 The Ref. 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The college calendar sports year, that is, now officially with a lid on top of it. Oklahoma dominated North Carolina last night in Omaha. Must feel good, man. Must have been a really good feeling to have a 13-2 victory. That had to be kind of like 65-7.
1: Yeah.
0: Like, the last couple of innings were like no doubters. Oklahoma knew they were going to win, especially tacking on four more runs in the eighth inning to separate themselves even more. I'm not suggesting they were, you know, comfortable in the third, fourth inning like we were in the second quarter of that game. But you know what I'm saying? It just had to feel good to have a lopsided national championship victory. And I wish it was the Dogs.
1: It was like 9-1 in the sixth. Mm-hmm. You knew that
0: they're
1: game
0: feeling
1: was over.
0: Good.
1: Yeah.
0: They were having parties in the stands in Omaha, and I'm very envious and jealous that they got to do that. And we'll hopefully knock on that door a few more times. And you know what they say, when you knock on a door enough, Onik, eventually it opens. And that's what you got to start by doing, is keep knocking on that door going forward for Georgia baseball.
1: If you knock hard enough, long enough, eventually it'll just come down.
0: Yeah, it'll break, and you bust in and make yourself known, like the Kool-Aid Man commercials back in the 90s. Oh, yeah. I think that was it.
1: Yeah, exactly.
0: Anyway, Annika, let's go to the phones. We got several things you want to do this hour. Have a little fun with Sporkle, talking about some Georgia football stuff as we're transitioning into that phase. But first, the Mission Construction Hotline, 706-549-6000. Our man TD, nice enough to give us a call this morning. TD, what's going on?
2: Hey, good morning, all. How are you today?
0: We are living our best lives, man. There's like low humidity out there today. I can get behind that.
2: Well, you all are playing some grown folks music today. I love it.
0: 1974 is a good window, man. What's been your favorite one today?
2: I like the Gordon Lightfoot. Yeah, he's one of my favorites. Yeah, so I'm in that age demographic.
0: I
2: so
0: feel you, man.
2: That's hitting me hard this morning.
0: That is a very good song.
2: You know, the baseball season was a fantastic season, but you know, you think about the polar opposites. Georgia, we could not have been any hotter late in the season, and then Oklahoma was fairly cold, you know. Yep. They win the big game at Tech, gets them going, and you know, I've never seen a team, I've been around baseball all my life, I've never seen an entire team just quit hitting.
0: I know.
2: It was a strange phenomenon. It really was.
0: It's going to haunt me for a little while.
2: Yeah, I love them anyway.
0: I hear you. It's going to haunt me for a little while how cold the bats went. But I think when all is said and done, I've said the last week, like, we will remember all the great things, like you just mentioned, TD, about this Georgia baseball team. But it did stink to go cold when it mattered the most. And you know, it hurts them way more than it hurts any fan out there to know that they had that opportunity and didn't capitalize on it. But yeah, it was tough to watch Oklahoma win last night, in my personal opinion. I know they got the Branch kid and all that, and I'm happy for him. But it should have been the Dogs, TD. Should have been the Dogs.
2: Yeah, did he get MVP? I mean, he had what, 4 RBIs last night, I think?
0: Yeah, as far as, I don't know if they gave an MVP out or not. I'd have to go back and look at that. But yeah, he had six RBIs last night, including a homer in his final at bat. So
2: right.
0: Have yourself a game when it matters the most.
2: Wow. But I tell you, me and some of my buddies, we've laughed about it. Mike White needs to go out and find the best player in America named Dan Jackson.
0: Absolutely. Absolutely.
2: We've got to find, there's got to be one somewhere for basketball.
0: In fact, I would encourage any Georgia fans right now, TD, with the last name Jackson, name your future babies Dan or Daniel, because that increases their chances on getting on scholarship at the University of Georgia, does it not?
2: Absolutely.
0: So we'll see what we can find out.
2: You know, it's time to get in football mode now.
0: It is.
2: 74 days, so something to look forward to. I think we're going to be really good. I think our defense is going to be really good. Not
0: absolutely
2: 2021 or 22 good, but we're going to be really good.
0: I agree. It's something to look forward to. I think with all those upperclassmen, and look, we've talked about this, we'll get really in the weeds the weeks to come, but we have a lot of dudes that just have been in the system for years. We're not a team of transfers. Like, we are guys recruited and developed by this coaching staff, and they got a pretty good record on getting those guys to the highest level. So I'm very excited about this defense, TD.
2: Yeah, defense is going to be
0: super.
2: Yeah,
0: man.
2: You know, you're talking about the list you had a while ago about running backs. Well, I saw a list of top 10 quarterbacks. Gunner not anywhere near it, and that's just crazy to me. Here's a kid who won the SEC, and you know, it just took his team to, you know, another level for a first year starter, and he wasn't even on the list. There's some kids I had no idea who they were ahead of him, but hey.
0: I saw what Gunner did to Auburn, Florida, Alabama in the SEC championship. There's not 10 better quarterbacks than Gunner. Let the bulletin board material mount up. I'm all for it. let's keep it in the locker room, and they'll use it this fall. TD, always a pleasure, man. Call us more often, please.
2: We sure will. We'll get back on the go. Yeah,
0: I like it.
2: Good talking to you, and we'll get us another walk-up song coming along.
0: Let us know, man. I love it. Thanks, TD. We appreciate the call, buddy.
2: Okay.
0: All right.
2: See ya.
0: TD on the Mission Construction Hotline, 706-549-6000. That's what I'm talking about. All right, you had some Sporkle stuff.
1: Let's dive into all kinds of stuff.
0: We got games to play. Let's see if we can knock one of these out, see if it's worth it.
1: Okay, we'll start with this one. I think this is probably the easiest to just see how we're going to do today, see what our luck looks like.
0: Okay.
1: 7 stars. Georgia Bulldog name match. Match the first and last names of these 7 student athletes who competed for the University of Georgia.
0: Now, do they give you both in first and last names?
1: I haven't hit play yet.
0: Okay, I got you.
1: Because I only have a minute to do these 7.
0: Oh, wow. So once you hit play,
1: then we have a minute to figure it out.
0: All right, so I'll get focused here. I won't ask too many questions. Let's go ahead and hit the play when you're ready and read these names and let's get going.
1: Okay. The first names, Anthony.
0: Edwards.
1: Okay, then let's just do it. Boom.
0: Now, do you have to write Edwards or do you have to connect?
1: I match them.
0: So you see all 7 names. Okay,
1: yes.
0: Next one.
1: Bubba.
0: Watson.
1: Boom. Dominique.
0: Dominique.
1: We can wait. We can get
0: Wilkins.
1: We'll see what's left.
0: Dominique
1: there is
0: Wilkins.
1: Yep. Okay. There. Fran.
0: Tarkenton.
1: Gwen.
0: What were my options?
1: Torrance, Walker, Iser.
0: The other ones
1: are Herschel, which is Walker.
0: Yeah, Walker.
1: And then
0: we know
1: John.
0: That. What are the 2 options left?
1: Torrance and Eisner. And we have 20 seconds.
0: John Isner. So it's Gwen the
1: Torrance.
0: Other one. Yeah, we got him.
1: And boom.
0: Bam.
1: With 16
0: 7
1: seconds
0: for
1: left.
0: 7.
1: Nice.
0: So I couldn't see the name. So if I had been able to see the Gwen thing.
1: Yeah.
0: Do you know what's funny though? When you said Dominique, all I could hear was magnificent. I was having
1: magnifique.
0: One of my old man moments where I couldn't bring Wilkins out of my brain. Of course, we all know Dominique Wilkins. But when you said Dominique, my mind just shut down. All I could hear was nicknames. And I was having this internal tug of war struggle. I'm 43, Annika, going on 63 sometimes. It happens. All right, so that was good. There were 7 for 7 in that. What was the other one? You had a couple different categories.
1: The other one that I liked was Georgia football opponents from 2000 to 2011.
0: Okay, wow, this is in the weeds. So we know the SEC before you hit play. Now, is this also 60 seconds? So
1: you got 8 minutes.
0: 8 minutes, okay.
1: Yes.
0: So before we do that, we know the SEC opponents. Is it asking for those? Do we need to type in Tennessee, South Carolina, Alabama?
1: Yes.
0: Florida?
1: I am looking at the entire schedule from 2000 to 2011 with scores. So every game is blanked out with the score in front of it. So I'll type in Tennessee and then it'll autofill every Tennessee from 2000 to 2011.
0: All right,
1: but I have to type in Tennessee.
0: But we know those. That's the thing. We can go ahead and knock out the entire SEC. We've played everybody in that window in 10 years. Back then, the way the schedule works, you have 12, or in this case, 11 teams that you know are there. This is before A&M and Missouri joined. This is also before, obviously, Texas, Oklahoma. So we know the other 11 SEC teams.
1: And I think it's going to be easy for the bowl games because they're named. So, I've got, the 2002 Sugar Bowl, the 2004 Outback Bowl, And then, like, those are probably easier to remember.
0: I know some of them. Let's see what we can come up with. So,
1: right, I'm ready.
0: Do you want to knock out the SEC immediately when you
1: Let's just
0: hit
1: do
0: play?
1: That, yeah.
0: All right, so go ahead and do that, and we'll type them in, and we'll get them filled in.
1: Okay. We'll start with Tennessee, because that's what we're talking about.
0: We'll do alphabetical order.
1: Okay, cool.
0: So type in Alabama.
1: Okay.
0: And then you're going to go to Arkansas after that. Then you're going to hit Auburn. Then we're going to get Florida. Then we're going to hit Kentucky. LSU. Hopefully that's all you have to type is LSU.
1: Yes, it is.
0: Ole Miss. Mississippi State. South Carolina.
1: Oh, wait, hold on. I have to type all of Mississippi.
0: Oh, that stinks. M-I-S-S-I-S-S-I-P-P-I.
1: Come back on my guy.
0: We all learned to spell that earlier. Okay, South Carolina. Excuse me. Tennessee.
1: All right.
0: And then Vanderbilt. That should finish out the 11 SEC. Everything else is new, pre-2011.
1: Okay, so we have 100 of 156.
0: Okay, so let me think about this. Who are other teams we played in 2000 to 2011? I know we played Boise State in 2011. That was in the kickoff game there in whatever you call it.
1: It was the kickoff game in 2011, also in 2005.
0: Oh, yeah, we played them in 05 as well. I know Oklahoma State came in 2007 to play between the hedges. That was one of our big matchups.
1: Yep.
0: All right, going back to 2001 here, I don't know why my mind works in mysterious ways. We played Houston. And the way that I remember that we played that, we were supposed to play them on 9/11, the week of 9/11. It got postponed until the end of the season. We wound up playing them in December.
1: Beat them 35-7.
0: Yeah, December is when we played them. A rare December game between the hedges. All right, who else have we played? Now we got to get some directional schools in here. I know like Louisiana Monroe or even Louisiana. I'm not sure how they would put it in their way. I know we played them as part of a non-conference game.
1: Yeah.
0: All right. I remember played Marshall in 06 or 05, maybe
1: 04. 04, yeah.
0: 04 played Marshall. How I remember that, I have no idea.
1: We won 13-3.
0: Okay, let's think bowl games. We played Florida State in that Sugar Bowl in 02. I know we beat them. Mark Richt versus Florida State was a big deal back then. We played Virginia Tech in one of the Peach Bowls in 07, I think.
1: Oh, also Virginia worked. Okay. So
0: Virginia. I think it was 2000 we played Purdue, but see if Purdue... We played him another year, Purdue.
1: 2003.
0: Now, do you get dinged if you put a wrong answer?
1: No, it just doesn't work. It just,
0: okay, so it just
1: as
0: says
1: soon
0: no.
1: as I type,
0: so we don't have
1: whatever
0: like five
1: the last,
0: wrongs. Okay.
1: Yeah, no, whatever
0: right.
1: I type is the last letter, it will just, mm-hmm. I don't even have to hit enter, it just goes.
0: Right.
1: That's why when I did, what did I just do? When I did Florida and then Florida State, like it was
0: gotcha.
1: I auto did Florida and like Virginia Tech.
0: All right, more bowl games. I know Michigan State, we played them at least once or twice. I know we played them in 11. For then, did we play Wisconsin? Throw Wisconsin up there. See if that's going to be on the list. It may have been back in the 90s. We did play Wisconsin. Four, okay.
1: The Outback Bowl.
0: Hawaii, we beat them in the 2007 Sugar Bowl or 2008 season.
1: Yep.
0: Who else did we play in the 2008 end of year? Nebraska. No, that was Michigan State. I'm sorry. I think Nebraska didn't come until 13 and 14. You can try it real quick,
1: but I don't think
0: we played Nebraska. Okay. Oh, gosh. Now we got to get in the weeds of the cupcake schools, Annika. Who else came and played us? Texas State. No, North Texas is what I'm thinking of. But I think that was 2013 with Aaron Murray out there. If we played them before, then I'm going to remember for the first time. Oh, my goodness. Who were some other? So this is where I'm going to start. Oh, we played Clemson multiple times. That was part of our non-conference thing. Oh, Georgia Tech. We haven't mentioned them. Play them every year.
1: Helped a lot.
0: Are we missing? Yeah, that was a lot of Georgia Tech games, obviously. Are we missing any like big home and homes that we forgot? Where did we go home and home back in the day? I mentioned Oklahoma State. We home and homed with them. I hope it gives you the answers here in a minute.
1: Yeah, I can give up and it'll tell me, or I have four minutes left. So
0: we
1: have 129 of 156.
0: We're playing Western Kentucky this year. I feel like we've played them before too. Hit Western Kentucky. I think that's going to be another
1: 2006.
0: One. Okay, how about UAB? Now I'm back in 06 mode.
1: Alabama,
0: UAB also
1: Birmingham.
0: Came.
1: Yep.
0: Also 06 is when Joe Cox helped us with a victory over Colorado. We played them twice, actually. We played them in 2010 and 2006.
1: 2006 is completed.
0: Okay, so we got to all 2006.
1: Yep.
0: Okay. What years are we missing? Do we have any bowl games that we're missing?
1: Music City Bowl in 2001.
0: Russ Tanner talks about this. Boston College? No, it wasn't Boston College. Who do we play in the
1: It was Boston College.
0: It was Boston College. Good for us. We got them. How about Louisville? Did we play Louisville ever in a bowl game or something like that? I'm trying to remember. No Louisville. All right. Oh, my goodness. So now I'm thinking back to bowl games. I mean, we already got the big ones. Oh, the Sugar Bowl, we lost to West Virginia. The game in Atlanta after Katrina, they moved that thing to the Georgia Dome, and Pat McAfee was on the team that beat us. To heck with him, am I right?
1: The last bowl I have is the Liberty Bowl in 2010.
0: Oh, TCU. No. That was not TCU. That was 2016. But hold on. It was the Liberty Bowl. Oh, we lost it to Central Florida. Central Florida, UCF. Boo. Aaron Murray wore a glove, Annika. He wore a glove.
1: So, okay, let's see what we have
0: Chad
1: left.
0: Cheeley wants to know, did we get Michigan State? Yes, we did get Michigan State already.
1: So we have two games in 2000, one game in 2001, two left in 02, one left in 03, one in 04, 2005 is complete, 2006 is complete, two left in 2007, three left in 08.
0: We missed an in-state opponent. We played Georgia Southern a few times.
1: There we go.
0: We played them, I want to say, in
1: 04 and 08.
0: Yeah, a couple of different times. You know what? There's one in 2011. My mind's a weird place. Isaiah Crowell was suspended for the Idaho State game, Annika, the week after Florida. Idaho State, the Bengals, I believe. Did that pop up? We got it?
1: Yeah, it popped up.
0: Idaho State, awesome. All right, how about other cupcakes? New Mexico State. I think we played New Mexico State. I believe we beat them in
1: 2000 and 2002.
0: So try New Mexico, and maybe that's a different one, New Mexico. I think there's another New Mexico we played, both of them. No?
1: Just New Mexico doesn't work.
0: We played a game in 2010 where Aaron White got stuck in the hedges.
1: The only one that's left in 2010 is the season opener.
0: The season opener in 2010. Oh, my goodness.
1: We won 55-7.
0: Oh, 55-7.
1: And I really wish I could help you with this. This is like just way before my
0: No, you're fine. I think that was Louisiana Monroe or Louisiana Monroe, one or the other.
1: Was it Lafayette?
0: That was Aaron Murray's very first team, her first game playing. I remember I can see it in my head. It was one of the Louisianas. Which one are you typing in?
1: Louisiana Monroe, but I feel like I tried that. Oh, yeah. No, we already did that.
0: Okay. And that was not 2010?
1: Not 2010.
0: So who did Aaron Murray play to start the season? Was it not Lafayette?
1: I tried that one, too. Unless I just don't know how to spell Lafayette.
0: Lafayette. I'm looking this up. I Googled the word.
1: There
0: Louisiana
1: we go.
0: We got it. 2010.
1: Finally.
0: Okay, what year are we missing? How much time do we have left, by the way?
1: 30 seconds.
0: 30 seconds. What year are we missing?
1: We've got 2001, 2002, 2003. 2007, 2011, 2008, and 2009.
0: So we got several we're missing here. 2001. Oh, my goodness, Annika.
1: Season opener.
0: John Blank.
1: It's the last season opener we have left.
0: Arkansas State. Arkansas, I think that was it. Arkansas State was 2-1. That was my out-of-high-school year. Hey, we got one. Arkansas State. Was that once or twice? I know we played them like in 2015 or 16 or something like that, or maybe even more recently. That was the when the coach's daughter was sick, I think.
1: Yeah, so we ran out of time.
0: Out of time. Does it show you the ones we didn't get?
1: Yes.
0: All right, let's recap year by year which ones we didn't get. I think we did pretty good, by the way.
1: 9 teams, 10 games.
0: Okay. So one we played twice.
1: Yes.
0: Does it tell you which one we played twice? We have the answers.
1: Yes, I have all the answers.
0: What year? Tell me what year before you tell me.
1: We played them in 2008 and 2009, so I'm guessing it was a home and home.
0: Okay, who did we home and home with in 08 and 09? Don't tell me yet.
1: It's really random, honestly, but I mean, maybe this is just like college football before my time.
0: Okay, hold on. Now you've got me really piqued and like intrigued right now. I remember those years very well. 08 and 09, who did we home and home with in 08 and 09? Oh, my goodness, Annika. 09 was the year I met Mrs. Booker. 08 was a massive year. We were number one preseason. It wasn't Georgia Southern. We did play Georgia Southern in 08. Mm-hmm. Can you tell me what week we played them in 08, out of curiosity?
1: Week four. It was week four, both in 2008 and 2009.
0: And that wasn't, I mean, we did LSU, right? That was SEC.
1: LSU. Yeah.
0: 2008 was also the Alabama heartbreak year. Annika, what am
1: They're
0: I forgetting
1: here? They're not from around here.
0: Arizona State.
1: Yeah.
0: We did home and home with them. How did I forget that one? That was when we went to Tempe in 2008, and Knowshon Moreno went wild, had a game of his life. Georgia fans flooded Tempe, Arizona. And they say that bars ran out of alcohol because Georgia fans were like unbelievable, pillaging. And is it Tempe? I think it's Tempe. Pillaged Tempe. Then they came here in 09. We won on a walk-off field goal, Annika, a rain-delayed game. Dave will tell the story of that game where he walked from the bookstore to the stadium in a deluge pouring down rain, and he got so soaking wet that he went home. Did
1: from
0: not even stick around.
1: From the stadium.
0: Bookstore to the stadium. It was some of the hardest rain. It was a night game. And right before kickoff, I guess Dave used to do the pregame show over at the bookstore. And that short little walk over to the press box was enough to get him like he stepped out of a swimming pool. And he was so soaking wet. You know, when you get that soaking wet, so you're not going to ever be dry
1: home,
0: again.
1: Yeah.
0: I'm not going to stick around for this. The rain, the game got delayed, but AJ Green had a big night that night with Joe Cox. And we walked it off on a field goal. I'm trying to think, who was our kicker back then? Who was our 09 kicker? Was it Katu? No, he was a long time ago. Who was our 2009 kicker, Annika? That's the rabbit holes we're going down here now.
1: Let's see. Blair Walsh?
0: Is that right? Sounds right. It would have been Blair Walsh that walked us off. A nail biter of a game, man. They actually had us. We were leading early. They took the lead late. And then we wound up tying it and kicking a walk-off field goal. Or maybe what was the final score?
1: 20-17. So yeah, that's probably
0: right.
1: Yeah, it
0: would have gone to overtime if we didn't make the kick. So it's a little less pressure, but still pressure nonetheless. Okay, let's finish this up. What other years do we not have?
1: So we finished out 2000, finished out 2001. Mm-hmm. In 2002, we missed Northwestern State.
0: See, I don't think
1: I would have never come up with that. In 2003, we missed Middle Tennessee State.
0: Okay, and that's a team I should have thrown out there because we have played a few games with them over the years. That would have been like a good educated guess that would have been right. I forgot Middle Tennessee State.
1: We completed 04, 05, 06. Awesome. In 07, we missed Western Carolina and Troy.
0: Troy's another name we should have thrown out there. We played them numerous times over the years. What about Appalachian State? Did we play them in that window or no?
1: Not a single time.
0: We played them in 13 and 17. I guess that's the only two times we played them.
1: In 08, we missed Central Michigan along with Arizona State.
0: The hurdle game. Knowshon Marino's famous hurdle picture came on Butch Jones's Central Michigan team. They had a quarterback. I cannot think of his name, but he was really good, and he was, like, hyped up. There was talk about maybe he can come and shock the dogs, and they didn't even come close. But Knowshon Marino's hurdle came against Central Michigan. I should have remembered that as well.
1: Dan
0: Lefevre. Lefevre, yeah. He was pretty good. He was well touted. All right, what other years did we miss?
1: Okay, so 2009, we missed three. This was our worst
0: year. No, okay, that's the year I remember, like, vividly. me and Mrs. Booker started dating in 09, and there was a lot of night games between the hedges, and as a result, Ashley's dad gave us a lot of tickets.
1: Yeah.
0: Tennessee State was on that list. We didn't come up with Tennessee State.
1: Well, it's Tennessee Tech.
0: Tennessee Tech. Yes. That's Tennessee Tech.
1: That's probably why we didn't come up with it, because I bet we did Tennessee State.
0: But that was one of them. Okay, we got
1: Arizona State. We're both going to feel dumb, because we literally ruled this out before we even started the game, and it's on the list. We did play Texas A&M in 2009.
0: We did play, the bowl game. You're right. We should have absolutely included Texas A&M. What are we doing, Annika?
1: And then Coastal Carolina in 2011.
0: Oh, I should have come up with that. That is the last game that I believe was on pay-per-view for Georgia. And let me tell you, that came the week after. Let me think of that season. You're looking at it. We lost to Boise State.
1: Mm-hmm.
0: We lost at South Carolina.
1: Mm-hmm.
0: It was a noon kickoff against Coastal Carolina, and this place was down and dead, Annika. The hype around Georgia football was squashed. Now, here's the thing. Georgia went, they lost their first two. They won 8 in a row, 9 in a row, and then lost the last two because we lost the SEC championship game. No. Yeah, the SEC championship game that year, and we lost to Michigan State, right?
1: Yes.
0: So, and who was the SEC? It was LSU. We lost the SEC championship.
1: And the reason that this only goes to 2011 is because this was posted in between the LSU and Michigan State games. It still has, like, it doesn't have the score of the Michigan State game. It says 1-2.
0: Fun window. That Mark Richt decade is when Georgia really, like, took a step up. No disrespect to anything prior, but 2001, when Mark Richt took over, there was an energy injection into this town, into the football program. And look, here's one of my pet peeves in life. When any fan of college football out there talks about Mark Richt as being some underwhelming, couldn't get it done coach, they are so dead wrong. Mark Richt's era at the University of Georgia was fruitful. It was awesome. It was fantastic. The one thing it missed was a national championship, and you kind of maybe should have won three or four of them. That's what hurts about the Mark Richt era. I believe Georgia was the best team in 2002. I believe Georgia could have been the best team in 2005. If there was a postseason of any kind, whether it be four or more, Annika, Georgia would have won the national championship in 2007. Nobody was going to touch that team at the end of that year. 2012, you are one pass away from winning the national championship. In our minds, if you could have completed that drive against Alabama, I think we all believe, can't prove it, we believe we would have beaten Notre Dame similar to the way Alabama beat Notre Dame. That's 4 years right there that you could make a very justified, legitimate argument that Georgia could have, maybe even should have won a national championship, at least two of those four. So I hate that that's like the black eye on the Mark Richt era is no national championship. But whenever you hear any college football fan, whether they're a Georgia fan or a non-Georgia fan, and they talk about the Mark Richt era being some mediocrity, some embarrassing, whatever, they are dead, dead wrong. That was a really fun 15 years that he gave us. And I know it kind of tapered off a little bit at the end there. That's the natural cycle of coaching. But man, I loved the Mark Richt era of Georgia football.
1: This one might be kind of fun.
0: Okay.
1: Anything but the Georgia Bulldogs.
0: It's
1: going to be things that have to do with Georgia, but you can't say Georgia. You have to say other teams that also fit the category.
0: Let's save it for the other side.
1: Perfect.
0: I love it. Good teaser. We'll come back and play another Sporkle game. This is fun. This is what summer's all about, Annika. This is what we do on the morning show, 960 The Ref, between now and kickoff. We'll have plenty of football to talk about between then and now. But I love this kind of stuff. Save these things when you come across them, Annika. This is good stuff. All right, quick break. We'll come back and we'll play anything but the Georgia Bulldogs on the other side. It is the morning show. It's 9:34.
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4: The Braves pound out seven hits, but they cannot scratch across a run as the Padres top the Braves 1-0 in Game 1 of the three-game set. That one run came courtesy of the bat of Manny Machado. His solo home run in the fourth proved to be all that the Padres needed. But how about Austin Riley, 3-for-4 on the afternoon? He has 9 hits over his last 6 games, so he is heating up. Game 1 in the books, Game 2 coming up tonight. J.R. Richie, 1-2, a 4.54 ERA, 21 walks and 30 strikeouts for the Braves. 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

0: Please don't take him, even though you care.
1: Man, even got the length of it and everything, Annika.
0: I know this song. Locks of auburn
1: hair with iris skin. Annika Arioki.
0: Eyes of emerald green. Da-na-na. Your smile is like a breath of spring. Your voice is soft like summer rain. And I cannot compete with you, Jolene.
1: Jolene, Dolly Parton, good job on the Annika Arioki. Way better than I could have done or Dave could have done. He'd say the same thing. Sometimes it comes out of you, Annika. Sometimes you show the talent, man.
0: I try, guys. Every once in a while, I gotta give you breadcrumbs.
1: But for whatever reason, whenever you sing Dave's walk-up song, it's not good. And I think you do
0: it's
1: it by design.
0: About the John Daly that just like comes into me, and I just have to exude it.
1: No matter how many times we hear it or sing it,
0: we'll
1: never remember the third line ever. Hey, how about this for a banger, though, man? 1974. The song actually was released in 73. It was written in 73. And then released in January of 1974. How about that? An absolute certified banger. This is just like, it's fierce. You know, what am I trying to say? Like, this song, like, she means business, man.
0: Yeah.
1: She means absolute business.
0: I also like it, though, because it's not like... You suck. Why are you taking him? It's like, please, don't.
1: Don't do this. My man. Get your hands off my mans is what you put. She's trying to say.
0: Exactly.
1: We got a text. You got a text from Jesse the Sweater Man.
0: Yes.
1: That is a real snake.
0: That's huge, guys.
1: Big snake. If you missed this earlier, at the end of last hour, our man Jesse the Sweater Man called us from the Blueberry Patch. I don't know where it's Damn Good Farms or something like that he was talking about. And right before he called us, he's picking blueberries, and he got bit on the leg by a black snake, like just a rat snake. If you know your snakes, they are not venomous. Does not mean you want to get bitten by him. It's not going to feel good. But as far as like Jesse, he's fine. All he has to do is wash his leg with some soap, and he'll be okay. But he was laughing about it, man. I admire his like lack of fear with the snakes. Like I like seeing snakes. I get really excited when I do. I love nature. I love just the ecosystem of snakes inhabiting my surroundings. However, I don't want to get close enough to like agitate it to the point of biting me.
0: Yeah.
1: But it bit him twice. Now he's a...
0: Jesse is close enough to the snake to see like the rainbow reflection off of its scales. Like, that is way closer than I even want to be to another person, much less a snake.
1: That picture is really cool, by the way.
0: It's a great picture. We got to put it up somewhere.
1: So he got this picture. The snake, he said after it bit his leg and he was going through the blueberry patch, it crawled up, slithered up in the tree, the blueberry bush, whatever you want to call it. Now it's just like staring Jesse down. But like the blueberries in the picture are framed very nicely. Yeah. Like the way the snake's sitting is very like fierce and like intimidating.
0: You can see his little face.
1: But my man, Jesse, he didn't care, man. He said, I'm going to keep on picking these blueberries. I'm going to call the ref and tell them about it. Jesse, that's awesome, man. Thanks for the photo. That's really cool. I may put this up on our social media. I think it's the first time in my knowledge that we've ever talked to someone on air that just got bit by a snake.
0: I feel like, honestly, we've had a lot of outdoor firsts this year. We almost had a deer shot live on air.
1: Mm-hmm.
0: Had a... snake bit live on air.
1: In hindsight, we are glad that Ben didn't shoot the deer on air. As much as like we are very pro, you know, natural resources and even hunting, there's a very real reason you hunt. Wildlife management, I'm all very, very pro that stuff. But there are some folks out there that probably would have taken issue with offing a deer live on air. And I get it. I totally understand. So I'm kind of glad we didn't in hindsight. But let's just know the opportunity was staring us down the face.
0: This is not the Nature Channel, unfortunately. But
1: it'd be nice if it was.
0: Maybe every once in a while it could be.
1: No doubt about it.
0: I really think I've been, the more I'm in radio, I try to understand the like FCC. I really don't. I know there's like four words you absolutely cannot say in radio.
1: Yeah, go over those real quick. Wait, say the four of those. What are those?
0: Other than that, it's very like up in the air, really. It's kind of like what you should say or shouldn't say versus what you can and can't say.
1: Oh. Now I'm trying to refresh my memory. What are, I'm typing this
0: in. Oh, I know what they are. You don't know?
1: I haven't memorized it. I mean, once I see it, it's been a long time since I've...
0: It's the ones you would think.
1: Of course. Yeah, I've got some very obvious ones in my mind that are the obvious answers. Why is AI being... All right, there's a... I've got seven.
0: Yeah, but a lot of them are like not really ones I feel like you would use.
1: This was a George Carlin skit, I guess, that he came up with that. So I know, I'm not going to even hint at these. I'm not even going to hint at these. But basically what I'm looking at is the list that all it gives me is the first letter, then star, star, star.
0: Yeah.
1: I know that one. I know that one. I know that one. I know that one. I'm confused on that one. I know that one, and I don't know the last one. I only know five of these. Now I need it all written out for me. So, all right, I found them now. Okay, well, one of those is not true.
0: One of them you can say.
1: One of them we say every once in a while, but we try not to incorporate it often. It starts with a, well, I'm not even going to say it. I'm not even going to do it. But it's a word that is very, like, borderline acceptable.
0: Well, that's the thing. There's a lot of words that I would think that you can't say on air, but they're words that mean other things. And so you can get away with it and be like, oh, that's not what I meant. And so, yeah, those slide. But then there's, like, the ones that you're like, nah, you know, like, you can't say that. But, yeah.
1: I'm going to have to double check. I don't know. Anyway. We'll move on. We had a game we were going to play on.
0: Yeah,
1: what
0: is
1: that? Let's do that. We teased it. We got a few minutes.
0: Anything but the Georgia Bulldogs.
1: Anything but the Georgia Bulldogs. Is this Sporkle as well?
0: Yes.
1: Love it. All right.
0: Can you name the college football teams apart from the University of Georgia that, won the college football playoff?
1: Ohio State, LSU, Alabama, Indiana, Michigan. And is that it?
0: There's
1: Clemson.
0: One more.
1: Clemson.
0: Okay.
1: Clemson.
0: It didn't give me Georgia. Indiana, so.
1: Yeah, Clemson. Did we get them all?
0: Yes. Teams all right. Other than Georgia that were in the SEC East Division from 92 to 2023.
1: Easy. Tennessee, Florida, South Carolina, Vanderbilt, Kentucky. Am I missing one? That might be it. Does it want Missouri? Like, are we in that window?
0: Yes.
1: It wants Missouri, too.
0: And I have... one more.
1: What did
0: Unless
1: we say?
0: Maybe I didn't spell something right. I've got Florida, Missouri, South Carolina, Tennessee, Vanderbilt.
1: Kentucky.
0: Okay. I'm just not fast enough for this. Okay.
1: Are we on a timer, by the way?
0: Yeah, but we got 6 minutes.
1: Okay, 6 minutes. All right, next. Anything but Georgia.
0: Anyone but Georgia that are FBS schools in the state of Georgia.
1: All right, Georgia Southern now, and Georgia Tech. I think it's only two.
0: Is
1: Kennesaw State now? What year is this made? Is this fresh and recent?
0: I'm guessing because Kennesaw State
1: is now like in the whatever. Okay, what else I'm missing? Mercer? No, Mercer's FCS, I believe. Are we missing one?
0: I've got one more.
1: So we have Georgia, Georgia Tech, Georgia Southern, Kennesaw State. And wants another one?
0: Mm-hmm.
1: Is Savannah State considered? No, they're not FBS. What am I missing here, Annika? What team are we missing? Hold on. No, I'm not. Now I'm like mad.
0: I'm trying to think
1: what
0: about
1: FBS
0: like,
1: school is in Georgia. We're like known for not having that many.
0: It's Georgia State. That's what I
1: thought. Georgia State. Of course. Sorry. Hey, this is why you play the games under pressure. Like the obvious answer that you forget.
0: At Georgia State, I was like, maybe that's FCS. But then I typed it in and it worked.
1: Yeah, they're in the Sun Belt now.
0: Anyone but Georgia that played JT Daniels at quarterback.
1: Oh, God. West Virginia. This is a great, great category, by the way. where did he come to us from? He came to us from Southern Cal, and he went to Rice. He went to Rice, I believe. Yep, is that all the answers? How about that?
0: Anyone but Georgia.
1: By the way, damn good dog. He took losing his sight, his job with class, and he gave it to Stetson, and he was fine. I got nothing against JT Daniels. Go seek other opportunities. I like me some JT Daniels. All right, next.
0: Had... number one NFL overall picks on both offense and defense.
1: Oh, God. I don't know if this means
0: the same year or what.
1: Probably.
0: So far, we have Ohio State and South Carolina that are just filled in from other
1: places. How many are we missing here? How many do we want?
0: You've got 3, 4, 5, 6, 7 left.
1: Oh, gosh. I mean, Notre Dame's the obvious one. I guess. I'm thinking they're obvious. There's a lot of teams with first overall picks.
0: Yes, Notre Dame.
1: What about Alabama?
0: No, Alabama?
1: Okay.
0: It's already, like, ones we've already said, it auto fills in for all of them.
1: Oh, does it? Okay.
0: Yeah, so, Alabama, Clemson, LSU, not on this list.
1: Can we skip this one?
0: I'm not good
1: at the draft. Yeah, let's skip this one. We'll come back
0: and it'll
1: to.
0: Maybe populate them if we get some of the other ones. Yeah. That use Bulldogs as the team nickname, FBS only.
1: Louisiana Tech, Mississippi State. How many are there?
0: There's one more.
1: There's one. Fresno State. Fresno State Bulldogs. We got that one?
0: Yes. Okay. teams other than Georgia that have a home stadium capacity over 90,000.
1: All right, Tennessee, we know that one. Ohio State and Michigan.
0: Yes.
1: How many are we missing?
0: 1, 2, 3, 4.
1: Texas A&M. Over 100 grand. LSU is should be on the list already.
0: It took Texas as I was trying to type Texas, in Texas okay. A&M.
1: Well, so. Then, yeah, that makes sense. So is that it? We got all of them?
0: I'm missing two.
1: Missing two. And this is over 100?
0: Over 90.
1: Over 90. Try Clemson, another 88. I want to say, how about Auburn? Is Auburn up there now? Alabama is on there.
0: And Auburn's not on the 90K list, but they are on the number
1: Notre
0: one
1: Notre Dame.
0: Pick,
1: we already said Notre Dame for something else. How about Southern Cal?
0: We said USC.
1: UCLA plays in the Rose Bowl. That's not a 90 thing.
0: Yes, UCLA.
1: UCLA, okay. So that's the answer?
0: Yeah, well, there's one more. Okay, but it was
1: still
0: UCLA.
1: Missing one more. Think of big stadiums. What are big stadiums, Annika? Penn State,
0: yeah.
1: Penn State's got a big one.
0: Yes, Penn State.
1: Okay.
0: Teams other than Georgia that were once coached by Pop Warner.
1: Oh, God. I know Georgia Tech is on that list. That's all I'm going to be able to come up with. Unless
0: and it's not even
1: how many
0: taking Georgia Tech.

0: like college football powerhouse names that we haven't said. See if they line up.
1: I'm trying to think though, who have we not said?
0: Yeah, like, honestly. We have like the entire SEC. Got USC.
1: I'm trying to think. LSU. We said LSU was not on there.
0: Yeah, LSU's not on there.
1: Texas. We already said Texas for something. Alabama, we've mentioned. This is where I'm not. How about Navy? Did Navy have one? Because I know they had a first round. What about Army? Like, throw in like some of the military schools that maybe over the years they had something we didn't realize. What about some Ivy Leagues? Throw Harvard out there. Is Harvard going to fit the bill for anything? Cornell. Does Cornell come up as like
0: Cornell
1: some
0: draft? Was Cornell. Coached by Pop Warner.
1: Okay, there's a hint. Maybe he dabbled in the Ivy Leagues.
0: Yeah.
1: Throw like some.
0: Boston College.
1: Boston College.
0: Not Boston College. I don't know.
1: Stanford, maybe. Like, this was some smart schools.
0: Yes. Pop Warner, Stanford. There.
1: Okay. Who else had first round picks, though? I'm trying to think back to the draft. I'm drawing blanks. How much time we have left?
0: We have 45 seconds.
1: 45 seconds.
0: So just throw
1: I'm just trying to throw
0: out
1: some
0: wall.
1: Random first round draft, like first. And I'm talking about first overall or first
0: yes.
1: round.
0: First
1: number one overall, 1-1 offense and defense. Who was the Michigan? We already had because they had a number one overall pick.
0: Yes.
1: Or the Heisman won the defensive thing. We already have Michigan up there. Mm-hmm. I'm excited to see the answer to this. Can you go ahead and hit N?
0: Yeah.
1: Go ahead and hit N. I'm giving up.
0: Okay. So, the teams that had a number one overall pick on offense and defense mm-hmm. that we didn't name were UMiami.
1: Ooh, but we should have absolutely thrown Miami out there. What are we thinking?
0: Oklahoma.
1: Another obvious answer.
0: And Virginia Tech.
1: Virginia Tech. With Mike Vick and whoever else on defense. I have no idea.
0: Pop Warner mm-hmm. coached also at Carlisle. Iowa State.
1: Would not have got that.
0: Pittsburgh.
1: We should have thrown Pitt out there.
0: Temple. And San Jose.
1: That was a tough one. But I think we did overall pretty good.
0: Yeah.
1: I think a lot of categories we did impress ourselves. Yeah, but there were some really tough ones worked in there. Awesome. Annika, these are great. We got to keep some more Georgia games going on for the rest of the week. So your homework is to find some more for us.
0: Okay.
1: I love that. All right, we got to hit a break, though. Come back and wrap this up. I wish there was a way we could incorporate this to, like, the listeners, too. But we'll have to use our thinking skills to figure that out. Pop
0: it's kind
1: Warner.
0: Of like we can do the way we do the Wordle, where you, like, share your answer mm-hmm. after you're done. We'll just all mm-hmm. do the same test and send us your answers.
1: I like that. Well, things we've learned today. Pop Warner coached at 7 different schools not named Georgia. That
0: including Carlisle.
1: We got very few of them. All right, quick break. We'll come back and wrap up the Tuesday edition of The Morning Show. Thanks for hanging out with us all morning long. Low humidity and breezy today. I'm ready to get outside, Annika. I'm mm-hmm. taking the dog for a long walk. It's 9:52.
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0: The time it flies by, Annika. It's so much fun. 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Thanks to Alan Thomas. That was a good hour with Alan this morning. Learned a lot as we are easing into the literal off-season for college athletics, but it is never an off-season for Alan.
1: You know what I learned?
0: What'd you learn?
1: From our man, Tony.
0: Oh, yeah?
1: There's a junior at Texas A&M, 6'5", named Dan Jackson.
0: Texas A&M Corpus Christi, 6'5", Daniel Jackson. You know what to do, Mike White.
1: Let's go get him.
0: Go get him. Get him on the team. It's worked out for us. But yeah, I like the mindset. If your last name is Jackson, name your kid Dan if you're a Georgia Bulldog fan, man. Because one, you're naming him after two really, really awesome dogs. And three, they may have a better chance at getting to the University of Georgia and playing some athletics. So very good stuff. Good show today. The Sporkles are a lot of fun. I want to keep those going the rest of the week, Annika. Seriously, find some more Georgia Bulldog-related Sporkles or Braves or something like that. They're always fun to do.
1: Yeah.
0: But had a lot of fun with that. Braves back in action tonight a little bit earlier. Not much, but 9:40 first pitch. We'll have it for you on the ref. I may catch an inning. That's my goal. Catch an inning or two before I call it a night. At the Padres, got to win the next two if you're going to win the series. That's my mindset, man. You've already given up the loss this series. Now go win the next two if possible. Who is pitching for the Braves tonight? We got 1 minute to figure that out.
1: Probable pitchers. Let's see if that's
0: Let's see if we can get that. This is one thing I should have in my notes. And I don't have it in my notes.
1: I know.
0: Ooh, J.R. Richey tonight.
1: Yeah.
0: He struggled his last outing. So we'll see if he can bounce back against the Padres. The Padres still TBA. That'll change, obviously, before the game. But yeah, J.R. Richey going to get a start tonight, 9:40 on the ref. Tomorrow, even earlier, 8:40. We'll have that as well.
1: Martin Perez on the mound.
0: That's right. Then we got an off day Thursday, then heading to San Francisco for a weekend series against the Giants. Also late on Friday and Saturday, 10:15 and 9:05.
1: Yeah.
0: Yeah, those are late. We'll figure it out. But other than that, man, America's Got Talents on tonight, Annika.
1: Oh, yeah?
0: I might watch that. We enjoy the talent shows on the NBC, so we may check that out a little bit.
1: Love Island on tonight. Yep, every night.
0: All right, we need your recap of that in the morning. People can call in and ask you questions and figure it out. But all right, other than that, enjoy the weather today. Should be a lot nicer, cooler than it was yesterday. There will be a freshly cut lawn at the Booker House before the day is over. And then we'll come in tomorrow and we'll just do another show without Dave. How about that?
1: Boom.
0: Me and you, first thing in the morning. Looking forward to it. Y'all have a great rest of your day. Join us again tomorrow right here on The Morning Show, 960 The Ref.
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8: We start this Sports Center with breaking news from the NBA. Giannis Antetokounmpo is headed to South Beach. Blockbuster of a trade.
9: This was a 13-month trade saga for Giannis Antetokounmpo and the Milwaukee Bucks. 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
10: I mean, they did really well for themselves. 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
14: 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Mark Zeno, David Dennis Jr. with you as Giannis Antetokounmpo is taking his talents to South Beach as the trade finally consummated between the Bucks and the Heat. We'll react to all of that and a whole lot more in the NBA. DDJ, great to be with you. Finally this thing is over. We got the NBA draft coming up, so we knew this was the deadline that spurred the action for this whole thing. But, you know, initially, a quick reaction to the deal going down.
15: Finally, I think is the word of the day, is that this thing is over. I have been in Giannis purgatory for at least a year. The passive aggressiveness, the silliness. I just want to have a question for the Bucks fans, Milwaukee people, who were on me all last year when I said they should have done this in the summer. I have a question. What was the benefit? What has anybody gained in the last 365 days of Giannis Antetokounmpo being a Milwaukee Buck for an extra year? We lost a year of his career. Milwaukee lost a year of leverage. And you got kind of a similar but not as good offer as you may have gotten last year. Way to go, everybody. Bang up job. You wasted a year of our lives. And now we're finally at a place where Giannis is part of the Miami Heat.
14: I've wasted a year of my life on dumber things, to say the least. No matter where you are, you can always listen to ESPN Radio or the ESPN app or Sirius XM Channel 80.
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14: 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All right, here are the details of the trade if you haven't gotten them all down yet. The Miami Heat received Giannis Antetokounmpo, two-time MVP, 2021 Finals MVP, and he's entering the final year of his guaranteed contract. They also received Bobby Portis, a veteran forward for depth and toughness. Milwaukee Bucks received Tyler Herro, all-star level scorer, just 26 years old. Khalil Ware is a young 7-footer, 22 years old, 2024 first-round pick. Jaime Jaquez Jr., 25-year-old wing forward. And Jaquez-Junis? How do we say his name?
15: Jaquez-Junis.
14: The 20-year-old prospect, 2025 first-round pick. They also get the 13th overall pick in this year's draft. Unprotected first-round pick swaps in 2031 and 2033. A 2030 first-round pick swap and a 2033 second round pick swap. Is a lot of swapping and picks, but manifestly they're getting four players back, a big part of the Heat's young core, of what made their offense pretty potent last year. And now you have to, we'll sit here and grade, kind of figure out, you know, who got the better end of the deal. But I mean, DDJ, am I wrong in saying this just feels like a big nothing burger? What really changed in the East because of this?
15: Yeah, for right now, I think Giannis went to a team that's not much better, doesn't have much better prospects than he was in Milwaukee. This whole thing about Giannis was, I want to go to win a championship, right? And so when he originally said that, there were teams that was like, these are places where Giannis can go and win a championship. New York, obviously, clearly we know that. He could have gone to New York and won a championship. Houston was one place that they were considering, and I wonder how Houston feels about keeping Alperen Şengün over Giannis now. Of course, like San Antonio, OKC, those are teams I think don't, as the season went on, did not have a desire for Giannis. Like even Golden State, I would say, hey, you go play Steph Curry, you have some sort of a shot. Miami, I mean, Boston, I think you have some sort of a shot. But you go to Miami, I don't think that this is much better than a maybe right out of the play-in team right now. You don't have any shooting. You have some redundancies with him and Bam. Defensively, they're going to be hard to score against, so maybe there's something there. But as we just saw in the playoffs, you got to find a way to score. And I don't know what the scoring is going to come from, especially from the perimeter, when you load the paint against this Miami Heat team.
14: I mean, it's interesting that you talk about defensively how they're going to be next year. Miami's one of the worst defensive teams in the league last year. They played the fastest tempo in the league, and all that looks like it's probably going to change as Pat Riley has to figure out how to construct this thing along with Eric Spoelstra and how they're going to make this whole offense work. I think at the end of the day, neither one of these teams improved to better than five in the East.
15: Yeah.
14: Like, do we really believe any of them improve better than five in the East at this point?
15: No, I mean, Milwaukee is not going to be good for a while.
14: No, they'll be out of the, they won't even make the play-in, probably.
15: Yeah, they're going to be, they have gone into a full tank mode with stuff that you're not, I mean, stuff that you're not really going to utilize until Giannis is out and you're trying to get some of Miami's picks, but with the flattened lottery, I mean, I'm not sure how much that's going to help you. The Boston thing, if I'm Milwaukee, made the most sense, but I'm not sure why. I mean, Milwaukee kept pushing for more. I actually think that when we'll talk about Boston, I'm sure, like, I actually think it makes more sense for Boston not to want to give Milwaukee too much what's going on. But, yeah, I don't think that this is the earth-shaking move that people wanted to be. This feels like a Pat Riley vanity project to me. This feels like Pat
14: it's
15: Riley
14: a great way making, to describe it.
15: Like letting everybody know that he still got it. It kind of got to the point, like, once you wanted Giannis, if you're Pat Riley, you kind of had to prove that you could still get him. That's kind of what it was. Because I came on here yesterday and I was like, Brad Stevens may have just hopped on Pat Riley's corner and took the idea that he can get anybody. Then it becomes the idea of Pat Riley, I got to go get my big fish. I got Shaq, I got LeBron and Chris Bosh, I got Jimmy Butler. Now I can go get Giannis. But other than that, I don't think they're winning much. I don't see a championship in this team's future.
14: No, it does feel a little bit like lipstick on a pig at this point. And to your point, like, it's like, okay, we just brought a big star down to South Beach. We're going to sell a bunch of tickets. We're going to get people excited. There's going to be a lot of fanfare around the whole thing. At the end of the day, after 82 games, this is a team that's going to win 42, 43 games, 44, 45 games. I don't see them moving up the East that much. Here's Richard Jefferson, ESPN NBA analyst, on what this trade makes the Heat in the East.
11: On the Miami side, I feel like they've given up so much. They did get a lot, but now just because you have a talented player, you have to structure the team. You have to now build an elite team around Giannis, and you've given away a ton of assets. Are they going to be elite next year? I think that they are a top four team, in my opinion, going into next year, if everyone's healthy, if they can do it, but they still have a lot of room that they have to fill out on the Miami side.
14: Top four team, I don't see it.
15: Let's go through it. I mean, are they better than New York?
14: No.
15: They better than Boston?
14: No.
15: Cleveland?
14: No.
15: Detroit? No. Toronto? No.
14: Maybe better than Toronto, maybe better than the Hawks, maybe. I think the Hawks are going to make some more moves and wheel and deal a little bit, but yeah, like
15: that's kind of where they are. They're in that not having home court advantage in the first round.
14: Right. And at that rate, the chances of you getting to the Eastern Conference Finals are slim, let alone winning the Eastern Conference Finals. I think what you said was exactly perfect. It's a vanity project. For the Bucks, I think we'll continue to question, did they get enough? Did they get the big enough return? Like, it's really hard to ever feel like you got enough for a player of Giannis's stature. Just the same way Dallas was never going to get enough for Luka, Milwaukee never really was going to get enough for a player of Giannis's stature. I think the big question for the Bucks right now is, are they hanging on to Tyler Herro? Are they going to move him again for more draft capital? Because that would be something else I think that they shouldn't invest in.
15: They should try to figure out what to do with Tyler Herro. I mean, because one of the things that he's going to do is, I mean, if you're going to go into a full tank, like he's almost too good for that. But at the same time, I think you can get some stuff out of the Tyler Herro. I mean, Detroit, I think, was kicking the can on Herro for a little bit. Maybe you can move him out there. But there's got to be some more stuff, because right now, I just don't. I mean, maybe Khalil Ware turns into a prospect. Maybe he's, you know, finally looks like that guy. Maybe Yakajunas is a guy who kind of looks like that also. The 13th pick, first round in 2030, 2033. Like, where is the game-changing situation for Milwaukee that looks like they're going to be something better for you?
14: Yeah, I don't know. It feels like there is a whole bunch of, you know, questions that what Milwaukee's going to do in reference to how they're going to construct the rest of the roster. But I don't think there's any benefit to hanging on to Tyler Herro if you're them. I mean, at this point, if you are Milwaukee, you want to try to get into the top five of this draft. Like, that's where you need to be right now. That's what I would be thinking. You know, Memphis has two first-round picks. They might be willing to part with one for Herro. I mean, you know, there's a world where there's five different teams, by the way, with a first-round pick. So there's a lot, you know, of wheeling and dealing, I think, that's going to be done when this thing gets started tomorrow night. Tonight? Tomorrow night. Tonight.
12: Tonight, baby. ESPN Radio. Tune in.
14: I keep, I haven't slept in days. No, I'm kidding.
15: Zeno's out here. He was out there banging and clanging last night.
12: we'll get to that.
14: So, you know, I mean, look, you know, if somehow Memphis is willing to part with the third overall pick tonight, that's a great spot for Milwaukee to be in to add another young player into this group of young players. But to your point, DDJ, it's like, what does Tyler Herro do for you? Get you in competition for the 10 seed? Like, I don't know what the end game is to keep him there.
15: Yeah, I'm not totally sure. The only thing is that with the new flattened odds, maybe it doesn't matter as much if you are a 10th seed or something like that. Like, that could be part of it. But, yeah, because also when you're looking at what your team is going to be later, by the time your team starts to be good, Tyler Herro is not going to be Tyler Herro. I've never been a right. big Tyler Herro guy in terms of a guy who can, you know, like when you're talking about the Heat building around Tyler Herro or him being a guy that you could build a franchise around. I never saw that for him.
14: Obviously, neither did they.
15: Right,
14: clearly. With him.
15: Still don't see that for him, but he is a piece that you can move for something else.
14: 888-SAY-ESPN, 888-729-3776. Your reactions to the Giannis trade to the Heat. Let's go out to the phones. Dylan's in South Dakota. Dylan, good morning. You're on ESPN Radio.
17: Good morning, fellas. You know, Heat culture, $18 million for five spots. That's the Vet League minimum signing, $3.6 million, so five of those. So who are the dudes that surround us? Because they're going to be living and dying with no shooting except for Norm Powell. And he has to take a discount just to stay. So I told DK, I think South Beach is having open tryouts commencing now. Zeno, DDJ, even Bubs. And, I, you know, a 1999 hot shot runner up here, I'll stand and watch Yanni and Bam create, and they can get out to me, and I'll try to hold up on D. But I think you're right, Zeno. Pat Riley's 81 years young, and he gets 3 years of excellent defense and absolutely no shooting to watch his twilight years with. How does the Jaylen Brown fallout happen? I know you guys are going to talk about that later. And real quick on the draft, I think it's AJ or Boozer. I'm really interested to see Utah. I think if Boozer falls in their lap, he's plug and play right away. I'm nervous about DNP, a dude that you're going back to his high school tape to try to rationalize his sport college season is a lot of flags to me. But exciting with the draft. I guess at least the soap opera, Days of Our Lives, Giannis, Wolf of Wall Street, Kalshi, Cashin is over, and we can move forward. But, yeah, I don't think the Heat moved the needle very much. Excited to see what happens with Jaylen Brown. You guys have a great day. Enjoy the draft. And get your shots up, DK. You're in.
14: By the way, and Dylan actually did bring up a good point about Norman Powell, that the Heat likely are not going to be able to re-sign him.
15: Yeah, they're trying. They're working on it. And I think that's one of the things that concerns me is that you make a trade for Giannis, your sort of playoff chances should not hinge on Norman Powell. We shouldn't be talking. Like, Norman Powell's really – I like Norman Powell. I think that he is an all-star, fringe all-star, and a guy who can be a really offensive asset. But come playoff time, if I'm looking at this roster, I'm – like, Norman Powell is going to be the guy that's going to have to close out these games scoring, right? And that is not something I want to think about if I'm thinking about Giannis trying to make a championship run.
14: 888-SAY-ESPN, 888-729-3776. Jordan's in Texas, says Milwaukee didn't get enough. Jordan, you're on ESPN Radio.
19: What's up, man? Yeah, no, they didn't get enough. Trust me, I'm a Dallas fan. I know about not getting enough, and they didn't get enough. Now, what I'm worried about on Miami's side is the perimeter shooting. You don't have anybody. It's empty. I know Coby White might be out from the Hornets. I don't know if they can afford him. If they do, they need to pick the phone up and start calling. Second thing is, Boston, you just dropped the ball. This is the second year you've tried to get rid of your all-NBA guard, finals MVP, Jaylen Brown. If I'm him, I'm asking to be out of there. You don't appreciate me. You want to build this franchise around Jason Tatum? Guess what? I'm the reason you got to the playoffs this year, not Jason Tatum. Need to sit back in the driver's seat and ask to go somewhere else. Love you, man!
14: Thanks, Jordan. Appreciate it.
19: Yeah, it's not the Canupo.
14: All right, well, that brings up a very interesting point about Boston and where they're going to go. 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What do the Celtics do now, and how much will the alleged trade of Jaylen Brown affect this team's future? That's coming up next. It's ESPN Radio and the ESPN app.
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0: Padres need. Holmes went 4 2/3, 3 hits, 5 walks, striking out 4. The Braves, 7 hits, 0 for 5 with runners in scoring position, left 8 men on base. Tonight's game, 9:40. We'll have it for you right here on The Ref. Tomorrow starts a little bit earlier at 8:40. The Phillies also lost to the Nationals last night, so the Braves' lead in the East remains 6.5 games. Oklahoma wins the College World Series, that game 13-2 over UNC. It's the 7th straight title for the Southeastern Conference, 6 different schools. It's the first ever for Oklahoma. The NBA draft coming up tonight, the first round, the Hawks hold the number 8 pick. You get the top local and national sports stories every 20 minutes right here on Athens' Voice of the Dogs, 960 The Ref, and on the 960 The Ref app.
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0: Celtics in front of Marianas. They never got it. It's ESPN Radio, the ESPN app, Sirius XM, Channel 80, Mark Zeno, David Dennis Jr. with you guys. 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So Giannis is headed to South Beach with the Heat. They consummate the deal and a six-player swap, including Giannis and Bobby Portis, headed to Miami, along with four players of the Celtics young core, including Tyler Herro, headed up to Milwaukee, which, of course, is Algonquin for the good land. Nonetheless, the Celtics were the other team rumored to at least be pursuing Giannis to the finish line. And Jaylen Brown was the one name that continued to be bandied about as far as the name that would go in the deal back to Milwaukee. This came after, you know, Jaylen Brown, I don't know how to characterize his comments, DDJ, when he said he had the best year of his life, you know, and it was without Jason Tatum playing for 90% of the year, and he enjoyed this year the most. I don't know how we necessarily characterize those. I just take him at face value. Guy had a good year. Led the team to the playoffs. I don't think we need to think any more of it. But it does certainly bring up the idea that for a guy who had the best year of his life and enjoyed this year the most in his career, for them to say, okay, bye-bye, we don't need you anymore, there might be some soreness there.
1: Well, soreness with this particular guy, right? Because this is the type of dude Jaylen Brown has. He notices all the slights, right? Part of that's what makes guys great. He notices all the slights. This is the dude who was slighted, is angry about being slighted at Team USA, and talked about a conspiracy with Nike and all these other things. Talked about the referees slighting him on these calls, going on Twitch, talking about this is the best year. Like, Jaylen Brown is a guy who this stuff means something to him. He's not going to be somebody who, like for instance, when... And these are two different caliber of characters, of players, but when Harrison Barnes was with Golden State, and everybody knew that Golden State was trying to get Kevin Durant, he was just kind of like, okay, I get it. It's fine. You know, Jaylen Brown is not going to be that guy, partially because he's better, but also partially because this is who he is. I don't see a world in which they figure out how to keep Jaylen Brown with Boston, knowing that it feels how he feels. And I'm sure in the back of his mind, he's wondering, why was I on the trading block and not Jason Tatum? Like, I'm sure he's thinking, I'm better than this dude. I don't know if Jason Tatum could have done what I did. Maybe he could, maybe he couldn't. But I just did something that I just carried this team. Carried in quotation marks, think the team is better than people give him credit for. But I just took this team to the playoffs when everybody expected us to have a gap year. We were the best offense in the league, one of the best defenses in the league. I'm not sure if Jason Tatum can do this, but I'm on the trading block. That is a lot for him to deal with. And I think if I'm Boston, you got to start picking up that phone and taking offers from all these other people. And one of those other teams, Atlanta, needs to be the first one on the horn and say, hey, bring Jaylen Brown down here.
0: ESPN senior NBA insider Shams Charania broke down why the Celtics didn't get the deal done with Milwaukee.
2: The Celtics offered Jaylen Brown, the 2024 Finals MVP, and I'm told two unprotected first-round draft picks. And so the holdup in those conversations ultimately became the Bucks wanted more assets. They wanted a couple young players, Hugo Gonzalez, Baylor Shireman, potentially others. They wanted more first-round picks, more swaps. But was there a middle ground to be had? But at the end of the day, my understanding is the Celtics were not willing to part with enough young players and assets to get a deal done. The offer stood as Jaylen Brown and a couple first-round picks. So now, if you're Boston, there is going to be fallout from this, some hard conversations, because for the second time in 4 years, the Celtics have offered Jaylen Brown, their co-star with Jason Tatum, in a trade. Back in 2022, the Celtics offered Jaylen Brown in a package for Kevin Durant, now for Giannis Antetokounmpo. And so the tables are a little different now, because Jaylen Brown is a Finals MVP. He just came off a year where he was a MVP finalist as well. And so there are going to be some conversations now moving forward. Jaylen Brown is extension eligible in July. We'll see where things go from here.
0: Well, one of the two things happens. Either he gets broken off with a brand new contract to keep him happy, right? Mm-hmm. Miles Garrett once said he wanted out of Cleveland, and then all they did is throw a bag of money at him, and he ended up staying. Now, obviously, we know they ended up trading him regardless. But the point is, in that moment, they said, okay, you want to be traded? Here's more money. Do you want to stay? And he said, yes. So that's one option. The other one is to trade him to somebody else. Look, this happens often in sports, and I saw it here personally in Atlanta. When the Atlanta Falcons and their owner foolishly pursued Deshaun Watson What did they have to do after the fact when they came up short? Dump the best quarterback and the best player in franchise history like he was third period French and it didn't matter. So that's what happens. This was the risk the Celtics took in pursuing Antetokounmpo when nothing is sacred anymore and you can't keep any secrets. Well, unless, of course, you're trading Luka, then you can keep secrets. But beyond that, nobody else is able to keep secrets anymore. So the names are out there. And if you're Jaylen Brown, I don't blame you for wanting out of town at this point.
1: I don't either. I mean, this dude has a legitimate gripe. Like you said, he's been on the trade block a few times over the past few years. Like, this is whenever they want a big fish, Jaylen Brown is the guy that they throw out there. And all he's done is win finals MVP and carry the team, be the best player for the last year when Tatum was out. I think I don't know. Like, maybe this is a thing where they kind of work this out. Hey, this business is business, and that's fine. But Jaylen Brown doesn't seem like that kind of guy. And part of me wonders if there's like an extra sort of victory here for somebody like Pat Riley, right? Who's like, not only
0: did I get Giannis, but I was able to break up the Celtics.
1: Right, but we may have also torched the Celtics' current sort of dynastic hopes and dreams in the process. Like, I'm sure that there's part of the Pat Riley that really enjoys that also.
0: Well, let's be clear on who broke the Celtics. It was the New York Knicks. Because clearly, if the Celtics felt that the current construction of their roster was good enough to win the East, they wouldn't be going after Giannis. They didn't need him, right? 2 years ago, they didn't need Giannis. Now they do, because guess what? There's a new big boy on the block in the Eastern Conference, and it's called the New York Knicks. So let's give a little credit to the Knicks for breaking the Celtics. It was just this trade and Pat Riley that pushed them over the edge, I think.
1: Although, I will throw you this bone about the Knicks. I know you're doing your homework. This has been a systematic decimation of a conference by one team in a way that we just have not seen in a very long time. Like, this is not this. We haven't seen this since like LeBron was in the East and he tore through Toronto and Toronto thought they had a shot. Like, look at what the Knicks have done to the Eastern Conference. Beat Atlanta by 50. Destroyed the 76ers, right? The Cavs were supposed to be number two. They swept them. Boston blew up their team. Giannis is at a whole nother team. Miami looks like, I mean, they're not going to be that great. Indiana, who is your rival, had to sit back and watch you win a championship while their star players recovered from Achilles injury, and they lost their draft pick. Like, this for the New York Knicks, not only is it good for you to be positive about your own team, if you are a person or a fan base that thrives on negativity, the decimation of all the rest of these teams has got to feel even sweeter also.
0: Very well said. I don't know if the New York fan base thrives in negativity. They're just really good at it. Nonetheless, Richard Jefferson, ESPN NBA analyst, spoke about how Jaylen Brown should look at all the rumors that he's heard and him possibly being traded.
3: Jaylen Brown, you had an elite revenge year. You had an elite revenge year. You played one of the best basketball, some of the best basketball we saw in this league with Jason Tatum out. You proved that you were a number one, that you could build a championship team around. So in that space, for other teams that have interest in you, especially when they have an asset like Giannis, if Luka comes up, that's a compliment. If Giannis comes up, that's a compliment. Jokic, if Shea, if those names come up, you are a part of that class. That is a compliment. It is not necessarily an insult. And hopefully he takes this and uses his motivation for the future.
0: I get what he's saying, but I don't know if that makes him feel any better that, you know, the team you helped win a title for was willing to part ways with you. I mean, you know, we talked a lot, DDJ, about, like, you know, the Knicks and their ability to repeat. I hate the idea of running it back. But had the Knicks not won this thing, they would have been all in on Giannis, right? And yeah, they would have dumped Karl Anthony Towns without breaking a sweat. Karl Anthony Towns is pretty secure in New York now. He ain't going anywhere. You know, like, they're going to keep this thing together as best they can. And that's kind of the reality of this.
1: Yeah. Like, so when Atlanta was up 2-1 and you'd given up on the Knicks, did you go to the trade machine for Giannis?
0: Not at that point. Remember, until I saw different. Okay. 13 straight games later, there was a lot different. But yeah, look, it would have, if the Knicks had not won the whole thing, I truly believe they would have ended up with Giannis. They would have moved heaven and earth to put Giannis and Brunson together.
1: Yeah, I think so. And I think, I was joking, but like, when they were down 2-1, I'm sure they were thinking about it. Hey, let's put Brunson and Giannis together. And that would have made sense for all parties involved. I think one of the things that, again, one of the problems that happens when you're the Bucks and you wait a year is you don't know how things are going to play out, and you're sort of your three best suitors to get the most from them, OKC, San Antonio, New York, all realize that they don't really want or need Giannis for whatever different reason. And you probably would have been better off shipping him to New York and getting what you can from the Knicks last year, because at least you get a Karl Anthony Towns. You can move him. At least you get something else that is better for you than what you have right now, which is a bunch of Heat assets that I'm not really sure how good they're going to be in the long term.
0: Yeah, and to your point earlier, and you brought it up, like a year saga. Had they done this last year, again, I still think the Knicks would have been, if they were more serious about moving Giannis last year, maybe the Knicks don't have a title right now. Like, yeah, that's literally what could have happened. You know, that sliding doors effect of the movie, you know. We will go down path A and this works out, and path B, this works out, and the Knicks might not have had a title. So we move on. 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
0: We turn our attention to the NBA Draft as Washington Wizards are on the clock with the number one overall pick. Joining us now, Tom Crean, ESPN college basketball analyst, covering the NBA draft with SiriusXM Radio as well. Joining us here this morning on ESPN Radio and the ESPN app. Coach, great to be with you. AJ DeBonsta looks like the number one consensus overall pick. But so much of what happens to these guys' future careers depends on fit. How much, is AJ the guy that fits anywhere, or is there a better fit for him somewhere in the top five other than Washington?
7: Well, I'll answer it two ways. First off, it would still not surprise me if Darren Peterson is picked number one. As the rumors swirled around last week more and more, I think that was more than just smoke. They had to know they were getting Trae Young done in this way. And AJ makes the most sense, but it wouldn't shock me at all. It makes the most sense based on the people that they have on their team right now. But it wouldn't shock me at all if it was Peterson. But you know what I think with AJ? I think with a lot of these guys, and it was like this when I had Anthony Edwards at Georgia for 1 year. Now, he came in a year early, so he really played his whole year as a high school senior. But after we had him, he made a lot of progress. There was still a lot, so much room for growth, you know, when he got drafted. And I thought the first 2 years in the right culture was going to be absolutely paramount to how his career would continue to go. And that's what happened. I mean, Minnesota was a great place for him. And obviously it's worked that way. I think it's the same way with AJ, because he's got to get into a culture of hardworking guys, good veterans, but even if it's a young team where they're really locked into work, and he's got to be in a place that will hold him accountable, especially for how good he can be defensively. And then how much he's got to be a guy that makes plays for his teammates, moves out the ball, because he's going to score. I mean, he's going to shoot it. He's going to score. He's going to post up. He can rise and shoot over anybody. He could be an early first-team, second-team, all-league defensive-type guy if really put in those positions. But he's going to have to be around a really good, a strong coaching staff. You know, he doesn't need a whole bunch of low-impact workouts, but a strong coaching staff, a teaching coaching staff, and a good core group of guys that are in the gym working that will also drag him in there too.
1: Yeah, so with the top, we assume is the top four, DeBonsta, Peterson, Boozer, Wilson, there's just so much clearly untapped potential, but just like what glimpses of brilliance of what we've seen. Out of those guys, which one do you think has sort of the highest upside, even if the floors may be different?
7: Sure. I think early on it's going to be Darren Peterson. Now, Cam Boozer is going to be consistent, but he's got a lot of room to get better, too. He's got to get better athletically. He's certainly got to get better defensively in an NBA game. He can pass. He can shoot. He can really pass. But he's a good shooter. He gets fouled. Tremendous stats in college. I mean, physical. You know, he's a total winning guy. But he's got to get better. I think the highest floor, or highest ceiling, I'm sorry. I think if we go back in 3 years and Caleb Wilson gets into an environment where they really push him and he gets the NBA spacing game down and gets to play and operate and keeps on this track that he's on, he could be the best guy if they redrafted in 3 years.
0: He is Tom Crean, ESPN college basketball analyst, joining us here on ESPN Radio and the ESPN app. Tom's covering the NBA draft with Sirius XM Radio. As much as we focus on the guys at the top, there's a ton of really good guards in this draft, Coach. Once you get past Keaton Wagler, Coach Calipari said that you pass on Darius Acuff, you're going to regret it. Michael Brown, Braden Burries, Kingston Flemings. Somebody's going to end up with a really dynamic guard, and ones that don't end up going at the top of the draft that end up changing a team. Who is that player, that guard you think that can do that?
7: That's going to go high, or will go a little bit later?
0: We'll go a little bit later, you know, probably from 6 to 10 sure. or 6 to 15. That'll ultimately end up being the guy that changes the franchise.
7: Braden Burries. I think Braden Burries from Arizona is a guy that you put into a lineup from day one, whether he's a starter or whether he's early off the bench, a winner. He does so many things. He's gotten so much better over the last couple of years. He's athletic. He's tough. He defends. He had a crazy stat. When they played all their high major games, which they played a ton of them, so it's like 32, 33 games, he had a plus minus of 366 when he was on the court, and they were a minus 18 when he was off the court. Like, that's a story right there. Like that. And Keith Wagler had a very similar path when he was at Illinois. I think Wagler, the Darius Acuff thing is it's no secret that Sacramento wants him. He wants to end up in Sacramento, and everybody knows that. So is somebody going to draft him at 5 or 6 and make a deal with Sacramento? Is Sacramento going to be able to wait it out and see if they get him? I don't know. I mean, I'd play the dice game with how many good guards are there and get more picks if Sacramento is so dead set on getting Darius Acuff. But I think he's going to be good, but I think he's got to go and wants to go where they're going to put the ball in his hands from day one. And that's going to take some time. When Michael Brown Jr. gets the turnover game figured out and gets the decision-making game in the NBA down, his offensive abilities and his quickness are elite. But that's going to take a little bit of time. I'm going to go with Braden Burries, and then the other name I'm going to give you is Kingston Flemings. He might be the most grounded of these guys, an incredible worker, without a doubt the fastest guard in the draft, fastest and quickest with the ball. Like, he can get anywhere he wants to go. He's got a very good upbringing of basketball. He was with Kelvin Sampson for a year, so I mean, there's all of that. You know, he's a much better defensive player. As he gets stronger and continues to build his catch and shoot three, his speed, his ability to get to the rim, his ability to shoot the pull up and make decisions for people, he's going to play well. So I would never ever sleep on Braden Burries and Kingston Flemings having fantastic years depending on where they're picked.
1: We're so draft focused, but of course we got to talk about the big trade, Giannis to Miami. What was your initial reaction to that blockbuster, and specifically the pairing of Giannis and Bam and how that could work?
7: Well, over the time, it's just the best of a bad situation. I mean, it really is, in the sense that, Giannis it just changed over the last couple of years in there, right? And it got to the point where there was no choice. And I think they took the best deal. If Boston would have had some players involved in that with Jaylen Brown, like Hugo Gonzalez or Shireman, I mean, if Billy Shireman, if those guys would have been in it, certainly Peyton Pritchard, if he's in it, that, like, no question, but they weren't going to do that. But I think it's the best of what was available. It gives you young players that you can continue to build with. It gives you a bona fide scorer in Tyler Hero that's from that area. I think after spending 9 years in Marquette, and then I did pre and post game this year for the Bucks, for numerous games when I wasn't doing college. And it's like, I just feel for those Milwaukee fans, because it was going so well. And then it kind of changed. They've stayed supportive, but I lived there for 9 years, man. They got to put a product on that floor that's going to keep those fans engaged, because there's a lot of diehards, but they want to win and they want to feel good about it. And I hope that they can do that for Milwaukee's sake. And at least this gives them a chance to sell some future or some early chances with good young players, maybe not great, but it does give them some hope. Tonight's a real key for that franchise with what they do with 10 and 13.
0: He's Tom Crean, ESPN college basketball analyst. Enjoy the draft tonight. Best of luck, and we'll talk to you soon.
7: Thanks a lot. Thanks for having me.
0: By the way, guys, in just 5 short years, that entire 2021 championship Bucks team is gone.
1: Yeah. That is the state of the NBA these days. This is what you win a championship, And the second apron destroys your chances of really any longevity. So that this is par for the course with that league.
0: Don't miss the NBA draft tonight on ESPN Radio and the ESPN app starting at 8 p.m. Eastern. Up next, Julius Randle was dealt to Brooklyn. But what does that mean for Anthony Edwards? We'll have that conversation next. It's ESPN Radio.
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19: Henry Winkler, everybody.
20: Because of you, I got to meet the great Patrick Mahomes.
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19: 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Is there anything?
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16: The Heat steals a lot more first round draft pick heavy with, obviously, because Boston's giving you Jaylen Brown. They're not going to give you nearly as many picks and they're not going to have to move nearly as much. And so then the question becomes, what does Milwaukee actually want? I'm assuming Giannis has said, I'll go to Boston or Miami. And that's what it seems like with the reporting. That's why we're down to these two destinations, because he's going to have to sign an extension wherever he goes. He must have approved both of these. So then it's, what does Milwaukee want? Does Milwaukee want Jaylen Brown if it's doing a total rebuild? Well, I looked at this situation, but why would Milwaukee want Jaylen Brown? Like, the dude's almost, I mean, he's an incredible player, but I'm saying they're doing a whole reset. The dude's almost 30. If you're basically going to have Jaylen Brown, they weren't able to win or rebuild with Giannis, who's better than Jaylen Brown. So now we're going to try to do it with Jaylen Brown and still be limited? That doesn't make sense to me.
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0: ESPN app, Sirius XM, Channel 80. We prepare for the NBA draft. The NBA offseason already rolling along. The massive trade of Giannis Antetokounmpo to the Heat last night. Slightly less fanfare surrounding the Minnesota Timberwolves trading Julius Randle to the Brooklyn Nets. So the Nets get Julius Randle as a three-time All-Star. They also get Minnesota's first-round pick this year, number 28 overall. The Bulls, and a three-team trade, by the way. The Bulls will receive Nick Claxton, a 27-year-old from the Nets. And the Timberwolves get Brooklyn's 2026 second-round pick. That's number 33 overall. And Mo Gayer from the Bulls, who, again, just another piece there. But, look, I think that the Wolves' perspective, they needed to clear out the salary of Julius Randle. Mm-hmm. And clearly they want to get a little bit younger. Ayo Dosunmu is a big part of what their future is and where they're going to go. He had a very strong postseason. Seems to fit alongside Anthony Edwards. So what'd you make of this deal, DDJ?
1: Yeah, this is another clearing space for Minnesota. I'm not sure what they're going to do with that because they immediately signed Ayo Dosunmu to the contract that they won after that. They get younger, but I think overall, this is you traded Karl Anthony Towns for this, right? This is what you get from the Karl Anthony Towns trade, right? You got DiVincenzo, who's out, you know, no fault of his own with an Achilles. He's out for a while. You have a year, which you make it to the second round. You had a year you make it to the conference finals. And you now have to basically retool around Anthony Edwards with the hopes that you can get somebody.

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1: And after they acquired him at the deadline is a guy that they needed to re-sign. But, you know, they've spent pretty heavily into the tax the last few years. And basically they're just yanking the chain. And look, you really can't judge it until you see all of the moves. But, you know, because they still have some other free agent dollars they can spend. But I will be very interested to hear what Anthony Edwards has to say about this when it's all said and done.
2: You have to wonder. I mean, look, no GM is ever required to consult with star players. Like, not everybody is LeBron who gets to be in those conversations. You know, not everybody is Patrick Mahomes who gets to sit in a room and have conversations with the GM about what the direction of the franchise is and things of that nature. And I don't know for a fact that Mahomes did that, but you get the point. We know LeBron has been involved in conversations on player movement and everything else. So if you're just one of those other guys, GMs make moves independent of what you think, if you're the star player or not. And it's fair for Anthony Edwards to wonder, what's the direction of this franchise and how much longer do I want to be here? It's just the way the NBA goes. Everybody changes their mind every 2 years about what they want for their future and where they want to be. And I don't know that Anthony Edwards is long for Minnesota, unless something else, as Brian Windhorst said, there's probably some other ancillary moves coming, but it doesn't feel like they're building around Anthony Edwards.
3: Well, if I'm Anthony Edwards, you got to think about, we made it to the Western Conference Finals and immediately you traded our second best player. We made it to the Western Conference Finals again, and then you made another cost-saving trade. Like, you are not in the position, if you're Minnesota, to start trying to be cheap. You just cannot be cheap right now with the roster that they have, with the star that you have in Anthony Edwards, and you're trying to cut costs in a time where he's looking around and he's looking at his counterparts. Right, and I know there are different circumstances with trades and lotteries and things like that, but he's looking at Wimby, and he says Wimby has Dylan Harper, he has Stephon Castle, he has De'Aaron Fox, who y'all spent money for. He's looking at SGA and the paychecks that they're signing over in OKC with those guys, and they're about to get a bunch of max deals, and they're going into these aprons, and you're saying you can't even give me a feasible second option right now, and I'm at the cheapest I'm going to be. Like, if you're Anthony Edwards, I would not be surprised if he's like at the end of this contract saying, I want to go to a team that is going to invest in me, that is going to try to win.
2: Yeah, I don't know. I mean, it feels like that Minnesota is also in a state of transition. I mean, look, if you're in the West and you can't get to a level of OKC in San Antonio, then what are you really doing?
3: Yeah.
2: Right, what is your end game? Just to go out there and give it your best shot and we'll go get him next time? Like, you have to put together a roster that can compete with those two teams night in and night out and beat them in a 7-game series. I mean, it's exactly what the Knicks did. The Knicks put together a roster that they thought would beat the Celtics. Now, they didn't have to play the Celtics. I mean, they beat them last year, but you get the point. Mm-hmm. Like, they crafted this roster to go out there and beat the best team in the East at the time, and it worked. So if you're in the West and you're not using that same logic of thinking, then what are you actually doing? So there's just, you know, 8 other teams floating out there going, maybe we'll be good enough to catch OKC in San Antonio, but likely not. So I think teams are in a state of flux and rebuilding here, DDJ.
3: Yeah, especially when you have a guy who's so young, who is one of the top 5 players in the league, who could be an MVP. This is not the time for you to kick the can down the road, and Minnesota's doing that. They're taking Anthony Edwards for granted, and he seems to like be somebody who would understand that and know that, and he has some real serious questions for that front office.
2: Up next, the trade that has everyone talking. Giannis is headed to the Miami Heat. We're going to break it all down next. It's ESPN Radio, the ESPN app, and SiriusXM Channel 80.
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15: We start this Sports Center with breaking news from the NBA. Giannis Antetokounmpo is headed to South Beach. Blockbuster of a trade.
16: This was a 13-month trade saga for Giannis Antetokounmpo and the Milwaukee Bucks. They fought this right until the end.
17: I mean, they did really well for themselves. Like, really well. This was not the package that was offered back in February.
15: It's been a long time coming.
18: Pat Riley focused on getting another
19: massive
18: star.
19: Trade. Ooh. Giannis.
16: The job for the Heat isn't done, but that's a pretty strong duo to start with.
19: It's been a long time since somebody took their talents to South Beach. That's where Giannis is headed. It's ESPN Radio, the ESPN app, SiriusXM, Channel 80. Mark Zeno, David Dennis Jr. with you guys. We got a lot to get to here with the Giannis Antetokounmpo trade. By the way, we were hit up on Twitter earlier when we talked about this. You and I were saying that the Heat would only win 42, 43, 44 games was engagement rage bait.
20: Yeah. You know, because that's what we.
19: I'm gonna bookmark that. I would love to return to that conversation coming up next. What do we call it? April. So there is that.
20: I think there's a thing of like. People, that's the thing that people throw, that you want the rage bait, that you want engagement bait. That's what they say. They always throw that out there, which, you know, we're on radio. I think we're fine.
19: So. I'm not somebody who says things I don't believe, but, you know, that's just me. I kind of just lay it out there for you. You saw how mad I was at the Knicks. In that moment, I was very mad. I believed I was right to say what I said.
20: There you go.
19: Things wasn't changed.
20: The Knicks may have rage baited you, I think, by losing to the Hawks to get you to react. I think that's what they were doing.
19: They did. Okay, so apparently here, we're supposed to take a moment to make fun of me.
20: Oh, never. Why would I do that?
19: Well, there's a lot of material for you, that's for sure.
21: Zeno, this morning before the show, you hopped on early like a good...
19: Good soldier,
21: and you said, listen, I need to get another cup of coffee and also my third ibuprofen. I said, whoa, is everything okay? You said, yeah, I'm all good. I just caught seven innings my men's league baseball team. And so I asked a couple follow-up questions. First of all, good on you being in this league. My first question is kind of knowing who you are. I was like, do you use those knee saver pads as a catcher? And you were incredulous. You said no, I
19: don't like it. Like it's just if it's lazy. Okay, if you can't squat, you shouldn't be a catcher. That's number one. Okay, number two, it just feels like there's something touching back there that I don't want touching back there. Like I don't like that feeling. It's just
20: back where? What do you mean?
19: The knee savers are they're a little triangle that sits on the back of your calf and touches up against the back of your thigh. Okay. It's just a weird feeling for me while I'm trying to catch a pitch. I got a lot going on. I got a lot of focus, a lot of things to focus on.
21: Well, you being sore like you are, have you ever thought about hanging it up, or are you just going to keep going? You know,
19: no, I'm gonna play till I break. I'm committed.
20: So what? The soreness is. I mean, is this your usual catching?
19: Thing? The tools of ignorance are my thing. So we have one or two games a week in the men's league. It's a wood bat league. It's all, you know, regular baseball rules and everything else. It's just a bunch of old guys.
20: So you're like catching heat. You're catching like, like 80 mile per hour fastballs? What are we catching?
19: No, not these guys. I mean, most of these guys are in the low 70s. It's about it. Okay. Now, when I used to play, so here's the gradual progression. I used to play in the 18 and over league until I was about 41. Then I had five surgeries in 4 years. And I had to back it off. I couldn't at that point. I couldn't keep up. So
20: were the surgeries baseball related surgeries?
19: No, they were military, and sports related, not specifically baseball, but you know, collegiate sports and everything else just kind of caught up to me after many. But I you do this.
20: So
19: stuff
20: you went out there, no pads, no knee pads,
19: no knee savers. I don't need it. I mean, listen, I joke around with everybody else. Like, you know, it might only be the fourth inning, but my lower back and my knees tell me it's like the 11th.
20: Okay.
19: That's what it feels like.
20: And you power through.
19: And you power through. And I'm pretty exhausted and spent. So last night, I got home. I did 10 minutes in the hot tub. I did the ice pack on the shoulder. And I did the back massager on the lower back afterwards. It was a very long recovery process.
20: You look like Patrick Ewing on the bench for the Sonics. That's what you're looking like out there?
19: More like Jake Taylor on the plane with the ice packs on his knees and all over his body. So,
20: gotcha. Well, yeah. I've heard tell that you invest as much in your body as LeBron does. And so to keep yourself rolling at this age, much like LeBron, that you invest a lot. You got the hyperbaric chamber, I heard, the Casa Zeno. I heard you got all that stuff, the ice bath. Heard you got all the things that you need.
19: No, the hyperbaric chamber is just my closet where I close the door when the kids are around. I don't want to be bothered. So
20: okay,
19: I
20: got gotcha. All right, chamber. All right, same
19: so
20: thing.
19: So just go right in there and close the door, and hopefully nobody remembers where
20: did
19: I am.
20: Did you toss out anybody trying to steal base?
0: I did. Two guys last night.
20: Oh, whoa.
0: I caught a guy at second, picked a guy off too far at first last night.
20: Let's look go. Look at that.
21: And just so everyone knows, this is not going to be the final time we talk about baseball. Stick around until 11:45. Zeno's going to go off on his New York Yankees. That's a tease. God.
20: Oh, what a tease. What a tease.
0: I can't even at this point in time.
21: I think you used the word disgusting in describing the Yankees.
0: Well, that's where it is, yeah. My level of disgust with that franchise.
21: All right,
20: save it. Don't rage bait. Don't rage baiting
0: everybody. 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
15: We start this Sports Center with breaking news from the NBA. Giannis Antetokounmpo is headed to South Beach. Blockbuster. Of a trade.
16: This was a 13-month trade saga for Giannis and Antetokounmpo and the Milwaukee Bucks. They fought this right until the end.
0: I did not expect Asia to work its way into the show today, but I'm here for it all the way. So the Heat get Giannis Antetokounmpo and Bobby Portis. Four players head back to Milwaukee, and a whole bunch of draft picks are being swapped. That's the short version of this trade here, DDJ. Look, I'm not well-versed enough to know if Milwaukee got enough given the young stars of where they are. We just don't know what they are yet, right? Like, none of us really know if they got enough. It'll take another couple of years for us to figure out if any of the players they got would amount to something that feels like, hey, this was an even trade or even Milwaukee won the trade kind of deal. I do know and I do feel like Miami has not really improved their standing in the East all that much. They're not better than the Knicks. They're not better than Boston. They're not better than Detroit. And they're not better than Cleveland. So what are you at this point? So, I mean, you said it perfectly earlier, and I'll give you all the credit in the world. It's a vanity project for the Heat. This is a vanity move. It's just like, hey, we're going to be relevant. People are going to buy tickets. We're going to have a lot of fanfare. We're going to sell a lot of, you know, airtime and things of that nature dedicated to Giannis being here in South Beach. But manifestly, does anybody see the Heat and the Knicks and or the Celtics in the Eastern Conference Finals next year? How about no?
20: No, I don't. Yeah, I don't think that this is. I would be really surprised if the Heat find themselves in the playoff hunt. I mean, maybe because of their defense, they're a regular season team. But as we discussed, not having Norm Powell, where's their offense going to come from, man? Like, what is the offense? And I don't. I think that Giannis and Bam, it's a weird fit, man. It's a weird fit to have these two dudes there. Now, we've seen sort of the double big work a little bit with a team like Cleveland, but Cleveland also has a guard out there who can create on his own. Miami doesn't have that. Like, this feels like the beginning of a larger roster move, but I'm not sure what the bigger roster moves Miami has at their disposal right now to build something around Giannis.
0: Yeah, if Miami has some other moves to make, I don't know what they are. They don't have a ton of cap space to fill out the rest. Remember, they just got rid of four players on their roster. They only got two in return, so they automatically have two holes that they have to fill. Norman Powell might not be able to come back. That's three holes. And somehow you don't have a ton of money to spend on players. And if the Oklahoma City Thunder and the New York Knicks have taught us anything in the last 2 years, depth is what will win you a title first. Yeah. First and foremost, it's great to have great frontline guys, but depth is what is going to win you the title. And Miami now does not have any of that, period. And so that's a little bit of a problem. We talk about the rest of that roster. Ramon Shelbourne, ESPN NBA Insider, talks about where the Heat go to fill out the rest of their roster.
1: Yeah, I think that's just a problem you deal with later. I think you look at you know, the ability to get a star, and that's what Pat Riley's been. You know, that he's always been able to go get a star. And I think that once you have the star and now you have two stars, you know, the rest writes itself. So that's a problem for another day. And once you have that star in hand, then you build the team out around from there. And I think they have a pretty solid feeling about how they can develop the rest of their team.
0: I don't know where they go. I don't know what it looks like, DDJ. I honestly don't. I mean, they're going to put out roster together. I don't know if it's a bunch of G League guys who get called up, you know, undrafted free agents that they sign, whatever it may be. But Pat Riley's going to have to figure this part out.
20: Yeah, and he's going to have to figure this part out in a league that's totally different than the ones he figured him out before, right? When you had LeBron and Bosh and Wade, and you just kind of figured out a bunch of sort of mid-level guys to fill out that roster and a bunch of veterans, vet minimums. The league is kind of not built like that anymore. They're not really built when you have max-style players to just fill out stuff however you possibly can. You're going to have to hope that you can just develop young dudes around them and make it work, that Davion Mitchell becomes a guy who can shoot threes suddenly. I mean, I kind of actually like the way he was running the offense a little bit. But also, you got to wonder, how does this offense look with Giannis? Because they were running a high-speed, high-octane offense, no screening, just up and down the court as fast as humanly possible. Can you do that with Giannis and Bam? Is it going to look the same? How are you going to figure that out without the three-point shooting of Tyler Hero? This is, they have maybe the best coach in the league, one of the maybe top three coaches in the league. He's going to have to figure this out.
2: Bobby Marks, ESPN, front office insider, spoke about what Miami also needs to do to remain contenders.
3: There's some work to do. There really is. I think when you look at it, and getting Bobby Portis back in the deal certainly helps your front court here, but I think it potentially could cost you Norman Powell, your all-star from last year, who is a unrestricted free agent. Remember, we deal with these apron rules, right? Miami now becomes hard-capped at the first apron. They're limited as far as what they can go out and offer Norman Powell in the deal. And when you look at their backcourt is a little bit depleted here. They need a little bit more frontcourt help, and they've got about five roster spots to go out and fill to try to compete with Boston and New York and teams like that. So there's work to do for Pat Riley, despite getting Giannis in this trade.
2: Tough to
20: figure
2: out.
20: It's the start of something that they're going to have to figure out. That's the problem. Like, when you assume that you're getting Giannis, I just think, like, the state of the NBA right now is not one in which you can do get the stars and figure it out later. That worked in the past. That was a thing that you could do prior to this, right? That was a thing you could do with the Heat. That was a thing that you could do when you were the Clippers and you're getting Kawhi and Paul George, or the Nets and you're getting KD and Kyrie and James Harden. It's like, we're going to get our stars. We're going to figure out everything after that. It doesn't quite work like that in the league. They've made the league where blockbuster trades like this don't happen for a reason. And now loading up, like, look at LA. LA is kind of in a similar situation, even though they have another star in Austin Reeves there, where it's like, get our star and figure it out later. It's a lot tougher than it used to be, and it's going to make it even tougher for the Miami.
2: 888-SAY-ESPN, 888-729-3776. Bill is in Arizona, wants to discuss the Giannis trade. Bill, you're on ESPN Radio.
22: Hey, good morning, gentlemen. I like the deal Milwaukee made. You know, and it's not over yet because they have until the 6th to finalize the deal. So for the next 2 weeks, I wouldn't be surprised to see them maybe offer Tyler Hero to Detroit for a one or a couple of ones. I think they'll have Miles Turner on the move. Milwaukee's in a mode where they're accumulating draft capital in a full rebuild.
2: Yeah, I think that there is a legitimate chance that they move off of Tyler Hero. Right?
20: Yeah. They're gonna. I think Tyler Hero, yes, is and Miles Turner, yes, should not be on this team going forward. If I'm Milwaukee, I'm trying to see, hey, San Antonio, can you try to I don't even know if that even works to get Miles Turner. You need a big guy. You need somebody there. Like, I think Miles Turner could be a good fit on a playoff level team.
2: Yeah, I mean, again, I think that Milwaukee, if you're going to do this rebuild. I don't like half rebuilds, DDJ. Like, if you're going to rebuild, just tear the whole damn thing down. Leave nothing left and start fresh. Like, there's no reason to hang on to the vestiges of something that isn't really there just for the sake of doing it. Like, I understand there's tickets to be sold and things of that nature, and fans get involved and all that and disgruntledness, but there's only one way to rebuild, and that's tear the whole thing down. 888-SAY-ESPN. K9's in Florida. More on the Giannis shade. 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
23: What's up, OGs?
2: What's up?
23: Hey, I just want to say, man, I just want to give a shout-out to my Greek brother, Yanni, man. Welcome to Florida. There's a big Greek community down here in South Florida. We welcome you with open arms. Yasu Yanni. I know a lot of good Euro spots, baklava, spanikopita. We got all that here. We got a nice Greek Orthodox church. You're more than welcome to join us. But I honestly think, man, the Heat, if they get some shooters around Yanni, because Yanni, he needs shooters around him, and you can win a chip. I think they need to go get some shooters, so... and free agency or whatever they got to do, but I'm excited, man.
20: Yeah, that's my question. He's got all the Greek community, the churches, and all that stuff. You got any guards out there? Got any shooters out there? In one of those hangouts, you got anybody who can hit a corner three out there? Anybody who can set him up on a screen and roll? That's my question. I think that all that stuff to hang out with is cool. Can we get somebody who can not, who a 3-and-D dude over there? That's what we need.
2: Yeah, I mean, look, I think that when it comes down to it, there's still a lot to build around this team. And the offseason will continue to go on. Free agency still has to get here yet. There'll be plenty more moves to be made. I think tonight's going to be really interesting. Five teams with two first-round picks. I expect a lot of Sean bombs tonight, to be honest with you. I'd be shocked.
20: There's going to be some combining of picks, all mm-hmm. kind of stuff. I mean, I wonder if the Clippers are going to move off of that five pick. Wonder if the Thunder are going to move their picks. There's some options there.
2: A lot of teams with some options, including Memphis, who also has two first-round picks, and Charlotte. So there's a lot there for everybody. Don't miss the NBA draft tonight on ESPN Radio and the ESPN app. Starts at 8 o'clock Eastern. Up next, we're going to head to the NFL. What's the latest when it comes to Brandon Sorsby and his future? Our guest will tell us. 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
26: I'm Logan Booker with the 960 The Ref Southern Sports Center. The Braves went out to San Diego last night. The offense, however, did not follow suit. The Braves lose to the Padres 1-0. Grant Holmes gives up a solo homer to Manny Machado, and that's all the Padres need. Holmes went 4 2/3, 3 hits, 5 walks, striking out 4. The Braves, 7 hits, 0-for-5 with runners in scoring position, left 8 men on base. Tonight's game, 9:40. We'll have it for you right here on The Ref. Tomorrow starts a little bit earlier at 8:40. The Phillies also lost to the Nationals last night, so the Braves' lead in the East remains 6.5 games. Oklahoma wins the College World Series, that game 13-2 over UNC. It's the 7th straight title for the Southeastern Conference, 6 different schools. It's the first ever for Oklahoma. The NBA draft coming up tonight, the first round, the Hawks hold the number 8 pick. 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
11: Brennan Soresby plans to apply for the NFL supplemental draft after he had been ruled ineligible by the NCAA for placing more than 9,000 bets.
13: I am sure there's going to be some team that said, hey, good person, terrible mistake. We may have our franchise quarterback. 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
14: It's a big deal, especially for teams who have multiple draft picks in the first round next year. They could take a shot at a guy and it could be worth the risk.
15: This might be the one thing that gets a general manager off the golf course and say, we might be able to get our franchise quarterback when we never would have otherwise.
2: I wonder what the general manager's doing on the golf course at this point in time. I mean, do they get days off? Are they allowed to go golfing?
20: I don't know. I think they find a way. Somehow.
2: Okay. Well, nonetheless, it is ESPN Radio, ESPN App, Series XM, Channel 80, Mark Zeno, David Dennis Jr. with you. 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Let's welcome in somebody who's not on the golf course ever. Bill Barnwell, ESPN senior NFL writer. Bill, how is your golf game these days?
17: How do you guys know so much about me? I have never gone golfing one time in my entire life. Growing up in New York City, you don't have a lot of access to golf courses in Queens. So
2: it's true.
17: My golf game, non-existent.
2: Well, there's Douglaston right there on the Queens-Nassau border. I know exactly where that is. It's not too far. But nonetheless, let's turn our attention to Brennan Soresby. One, do you think the NFL is going to grant him a supplemental draft? And if he does, what's the likelihood you think a team makes a move on him?
17: Yes. I'll start with the yes element out there. I think the NFL, there's nervousness about setting a precedent here, you know, with a player who obviously was basically barred from college football because of his gambling. You don't want to set a precedent where players who want to get out of school can just gamble their way into the supplemental draft. But I do think, with the possibility of litigation, I think teams want to be able to take a shot on Brennan Soresby. I think there's going to be a suspension of some nature built in here. It's probably going to compromise part or most of his rookie season. But I do think at the end of the day, you're going to see teams not only able to bid on Soresby in the supplemental draft, but also willing and perhaps in some cases excited to do so.
20: Bill, my guy, following up on the Soresby thing, where do you think is probably the best landing spot for him?
17: First off, David, my friend, always good to talk to you.
20: I
17: would say this is a situation where I want him in a spot where he does not have to be the quarterback by the end of the season or even next year. I think this is a spot for teams who have a quarterback already who are willing at the right price to say this guy's a developmental prospect. Because even if he had into the draft this year, might have been a first-round pick. I think realistically, probably not. Kind of raw, inconsistent footwork, inconsistent ball placement. I would say it's like the Eagles or the Chiefs, for example, where no, he's not going to be the starter. No, he's not the long-term option there necessarily, but can he get a year or two to kind of get his feet wet? Even the Packers, where they have a history of taking quarterbacks organizationally, even if it's not the Aaron Rodgerses of the world, like even your Matt Hasselbecks, you know, they could use a backup to Jordan Love. So I think a guy where maybe in a couple of years we're sitting here saying, well, this guy's looked great in the preseason, he's going to get a chance to play somewhere, and the team who took a shot on him in the supplemental draft is going to get some significant draft capital for developing into a useful potential starter somewhere else.
2: He's Bill Bowman, ESPN senior NFL writer, joining us here on ESPN Radio and the ESPN app. You know, real quick, just a side note on Sorsby. The NFL is missing a golden opportunity here to set the tone about gambling. Like, it's crazy to me that they're still toying with this thing and not just kicking people out of the league for life. I'm not sure what they keep waiting on to set the bar in here, Bill, and go, hey, you mess with this stuff, you're done. We don't need you. You can bar Brandon Sorsby from being in the NFL right now without an issue. Sure, legally, there'll be some fallout. But at the end of the day, the first time you kick somebody out for life for gambling, guess what? It's going to stop happening, period. The reality is that the six-month suspension, the one-year suspension, it's not doing anything.
17: Mm-hmm. I'll tell you what. If there was ever a guy where you'd sit here and say, well, he crossed the line, and you know, it's not just that he made a stray bet or a bad decision. This was a person who made thousands and thousands of bets. I think it tells you the NFL does not really want to be in a position where they're banning players for life. And so you're going to see excuses, you're going to see arguments against it, and you're going to see guys like Sorsby, for better or worse, get second, third chances to be NFL players because the NFL wants that to happen.
20: Bill, shifting gears just a little bit. So now we're post-finals, locking into some of my NFL thoughts, things going into the season. And I shudder to say, I think I'm starting to believe in the Cowboys a little bit. The more I look into that offense, the more I kind of feel like I'm believing in them. Bill, talk me off the ledge. Help me out here.
17: Well, what is belief? Is belief the Cowboys could win 10, 11 games, make it to the postseason? I'm with you. I think that's a totally reasonable thing. Do you believe they're a Super Bowl contender, David?
20: I think I could see them in the conference championship with the Rams. No? Am I crazy?
17: Man. I don't know. I'm walking with you halfway.
20: Okay, hold my hand. Hold my hand, Bill.
17: I stop. No. You are now walking on your own. You are walking with God on your side because you're going to need that to get the Cowboys to the title game. You're asking basically for a team that's an incredibly top-heavy team to have everyone stay healthy deep into the year. That's entirely plausible. Dak Prescott, CeeDee Lamb, the offensive line, George Pickens. You know, the Quinn and Williams, they have really talented players and guys where if they're healthy on the field, they could be really productive. I like the coaching changes they made this offseason. The offense was legitimately great. To me, I think the defense can be average. And if the defense is average, that's a playoff team. I think for them to be as good as you're hoping they're going to be, that has to be a top 10 defense. They might have, like, you know, crazy turnover luck or something, but I just don't know if there's the edge rusher or kind of that, you know, the Micah Parsons, ironically enough, style star on that defense where I think, okay, this guy's going to be the one who wins these games on the defensive side of the football.
2: Bill Barnwell, ESPN senior writer, joining us here on ESPN Radio and the ESPN app. AFC North question. What's more likely to happen? The Bengals to take a step forward or the Ravens to take a step back?
17: Bengals. Because the Ravens, they missed the playoffs last year. I think they're going to be in that mix again this year, but the Bengals, I mean, you heard what Joe Burrow said. He thinks this is the LSU title team all over again.
2: He's drunk.
17: I'm not sure I'm with him there, but again, the same thing I said about the Cowboys, right? You have a legitimately great offense and a defense that was truly atrocious. You don't have to be a great defense for a team with this offense to make it to the postseason. Your quarterback has to be healthy, and your defense has to be close to average. That's not a big leap forward, given what the Bengals added this offseason in terms of Foye Mafe, Dexter Lawrence, changes to the secondary. They were the worst tackling team in football last year. If they could just be an average tackling team, to me, they're a playoff team. So I think, for sure, Bengals taking a step forward.
2: He's Bill Barnwell, ESPN senior NFL writer. Thanks for the time this morning. We appreciate it. And go get a golf club at some point.
17: Anytime, guys. I'll start with the putter.
2: There you go. Mini golf is still golfing for those who are out there. I think I still think the Bengals are missing the playoffs again. I have no faith in that team. None.
20: Yeah, I'm with you. I don't see
2: it. No, that is they may have the worst coach in the league.
20: Yeah, I mean, yes, there's coaching issues there. I'm still don't have a ton of faith in that defense. Nope. And I'm not sure that Joe Burrow is going to be healthy the whole season.
2: No, and that's the hard part. I think Joe Burrow is trying to talk himself into believing that this team can be good.
20: Yeah.
2: You know, because asking out, he doesn't want to do that as a native Ohioan, like, right? That he doesn't want to be that guy who walks away from Cincinnati, but
20: He's well within his rights, though. He's well within his rights. I mean, yes, part of it, I think one of the things that he needs to do is he's not really carrying this team, though. Like, I mean, a couple years ago, I think you could say, look, this dude was doing great, but you still could look at them and say, you were bad for the first 4 weeks. Like, you are bad. If you're good in those first 4 weeks, then maybe you're a totally different team. But you're still bad in the first 4 weeks every season. And it's not like, I mean, the Drew Brees comp is always there, but Drew Brees was great at all times. He was throwing 5,000 yards to not Jamar Chase out there. And like, I've not seen that Joe Burrow thing where I'm fully feel like this dude is just carrying a team with the might of his arm and his will, and they just can't help him out.
2: This was SportsCenter, a new interview podcast from Rich Eisen featuring SportsCenter legends, available now on Disney Plus, the Rich Eisen Show YouTube channel, and all podcast platform episodes with Dan Patrick, Chris Berman, Greeny, Linda Cohen, out now. 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
2: We're bringing our esteemed producer Devin Kane to guide us on this journey. DK.
3: Yes, first up in quick hitters, Trae Young, set to resign with the Wizards on a 4-year deal worth about $212 million with a player option in the fourth year. He got a player option too, after declining his $49 million player option heading towards free agency. David, you said you absolutely love this deal. It's a great bargain for the Wizards, right?
20: You ever have those friends and they're in a bad relationship and they get out and they're like, I've done the therapy, and they go date somebody else. And it's like, this is the same person you were dating before. The Wizards had the worst contract in the league with Bradley Beal. They freed themselves and they said, you know what? I want a little piece of that. I want some more of that. And they've launched themselves into another possibly worse deal, worst contract in the NBA. 4 years, $212 million. Who are you bidding against? Who else was going to give them that amount of money? I don't understand this. And the Washington Wizards have done so much. We're supposed to be celebrating the Wizards for getting the number one pick, and we're also making fun of them. They just could not leave well enough alone.
2: Yeah, I can't disagree with you. This is not... Look, if Trey's time in Atlanta taught us anything, he's not the cornerstone piece of a franchise.
20: Yeah.
2: He's part of one, but he's not the cornerstone piece. He's not the guy that should be the highest paid guy on your roster. I mean, we saw that in Atlanta. You saw it. I saw it. We live here. Like, what were the Wizards thinking? I don't know. I genuinely don't.
3: Caitlin Clark scored 24 points, 9 assists as the Fever rallied from a 13-point first quarter deficit to beat the Mercury 86-77. But the game turned chippy late with 6 technical fouls handed out. Clark picked up her 5th of the season after an exchange that officials said involved clapping and instigating, moving her 3 techs away from an automatic 1-game suspension. Zinno, are we going to see Caitlin Clark get the 1-game boot?
2: Probably. Here's what I think, and I suppose, is happening. I didn't see the tech last night, full disclosure. But after a year plus of being physically assaulted and banged around in the WNBA, not supposing anybody's intention, but it was just a different game in college. It was a lot more physical, right? And then she started suffering injuries she never had before after never missing a game in college. Caitlin Clark has finally decided, I've had enough of this ish, and now I'm going to start swinging back. And that's really what this boils down to. I think she's fed up with all the physical contact, the extracurricular stuff and everything else, and now she's just dishing it back. Now, she's doing it to her own detriment here, DDJ, right? You don't want to get 8 techs, you don't want to get suspended for a game, but I think we're on that path.
20: Yeah, she's going to get suspended for a game. I mean, she gets a lot of techs. Some of it is with other players. A lot of it is the complaining with the refs. Zeno, I don't know if you know Caitlin Clark was in town this weekend.
2: Yes, I did. The dream in Fever
20: Dream game. We went to the Dream game, checked it out, wanted to see what the vibes were. Made an observation that I'd made before. I think Caitlin Clark, and let me tell me what you think about this, because there's a corner of the internet not too enthused about it, but Caitlin Clark came into the league. This is the new Steph Curry, right? This is the new 3-point shooter from however far, assists, all those things. And the observation I made is that there is a wide gulf between Trae Young and Stephen Curry. And not that Trae Young is bad, but there's just a difference. And Caitlin Clark is, to me, looks more like Trae Young than Stephen Curry. The defense is abysmal. The turnovers are bad. She's going to accumulate stats. She's going to make playoff runs. She's going to lead the league in scoring and assists. But there's a little while for her to go before it's like actual winning basketball. I think that's a fair assessment for somebody in their third year in the league.
2: I don't think that's an unfair assessment. The only pushback I would say, maybe it's a little early.
20: I would say generally, but WNBA, these players come out running. Like out
2: true.
20: The gate
2: it's
20: right
2: different.
20: Now.
2: You know, it's different. Right. The cream of the crop rises a lot faster in the WNBA than it does the NBA. If we're sticking with that comparison, so I don't necessarily disagree. I think what you say is apt. I still say the jury's out. I think talent level wise, Caitlin Clark is much closer to Steph Curry's talent than Trae Young's from that standpoint. But production and the stats and the numbers matter. And to your point, that's what we're seeing so far.
20: Yeah, and also I don't know why. And we can move on after this, supposed to be quick hitters. But I don't know, in any other realm, when a team gets one game away from the championship without your star player, and then your star player comes where there's not a ton of pressure on the star. There always should be a ton of pressure on your star player. When your team almost made the finals without you, and now you're back, everybody's going to be looking at you about your team's production. That just comes with the territory.
2: Yep. All right, DK, what's next?
3: Lionel Messi broke Miroslav Klose's long-standing World Cup scoring record by reaching 18 career goals in Argentina's win over Austria, extending a run that began with a hat trick in the opener against Algeria. He had been tied with Klose at 16 before that. Messi also became the top scorer in World Cup history across both the men's and women's tournament by moving past Marta's 17. DDJ, is Messi the GOAT? And what are your thoughts on his 5 goals in 2 games so far?
20: This is goatee. This is goatee behavior from a dude who was not supposed to be around right now. Like, he was supposed to have called it quits a long time ago. This is big time goat behavior. And I don't know how far they're going to go, but this dude is putting up another stamp. Like, there is a sort of becoming a little bit of a gulf between him. Ronaldo is supposed to be the guy. It feels like Messi's like really putting some distance here.
2: I will say this much about Messi. You know, he missed that record-breaking goal on a free kick.
20: Yeah.
2: I think it was much better the way he scored it on a beautiful cross. Nice little give and go. Like, that was a much more memorable way, sort of anticlimactic, to break that record on a free kick goal that, you know, for whatever reason, we all think, oh, I would have never missed that shot. But nonetheless, it was cool to see him do it on an actual play.
20: Yeah.
3: All right, doing a little quick hitters here. Golden Knights owner Bill Foley has officially launched a bid to bring an NBA expansion team to Las Vegas, saying that the market is ready and that T-Mobile Arena will be the club's home if he wins the franchise. The bid comes as the NBA is already exploring expansion in Las Vegas and Seattle, with the process expected to command a massive fee and likely involve additional minority partners. Zinno, basketball, NBA basketball in Las Vegas. Does this make sense?
2: Expansion does not make sense. Las Vegas as a market makes sense. Expansion does not. How in the hell is the NBA going to put out a better product when the product we see from about 6 to 10 teams every year is absolute bleep? That's exactly what it is. How are we diluting the talent even more and expecting a better product? This is an awful idea for the NBA. This is terrible. I don't care what cities want. Adam Silver's job is to do what's best for the health of the league. Now, there's an argument that says, you know, the league is very, very healthy. They're making hundreds of billions of dollars, and they are. But the on-the-court product still stinks for 6 months because all we watch is the postseason. And I don't need 2 more teams going out there being absolutely getting destroyed every night, winning 11 or 12 games a year. It's a waste of our time.
20: Yeah, NBA's got to figure out a way for these teams to be competitive. The Golden Knights, I think, if there's a precedent for a team that can come out the gate competitively, they are the ones to do it. So maybe there's something there. But yeah, I also just don't see. I don't get the Vegas thing. I mean, I get you trying to do the betting and all that stuff. Vegas is like this new hub of sports teams. Feels like something that was probably a really great 15 years ago. Vegas didn't feel like that kind of town right now.
2: Yeah, I mean, teams overexpand nonstop, and it really hurts the league more than it helps it. Look what the NHL did, and they still haven't recovered from it yet. All right, up next, we're clearing out the paint for me to talk about what once was my first love, the New York Yankees. It's coming up next. It's ESPN Radio and the ESPN app.
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26: I'm Logan Booker with the 960 The Ref Southern Sports Center. The Braves went out to San Diego last night. The offense, however, did not follow suit. The Braves lose to the Padres 1-0. Grant Holmes gives up a solo homer to Manny Machado, and that's all the Padres need. Holmes went 4 2/3, 3 hits, 5 walks, striking out 4. The Braves 7 hits, 0-for-5 with runners in scoring position, left 8 men on base. Tonight's game, 9:40. We'll have it for you right here on The Ref. Tomorrow starts a little bit earlier at 8:40. The Phillies also lost to the Nationals last night, so the Braves' lead in the East remains 6.5 games. Oklahoma wins the College World Series, that game 13-2 over UNC. It's the 7th straight title for the Southeastern Conference, 6 different schools. It's the first ever for Oklahoma. The NBA draft coming up tonight, the first round, the Hawks hold the number 8 pick. You get the top local and national sports stories every 20 minutes right here on Athens' Voice of the Dogs, 960 The Ref, and on the 960 The Ref app.
18: It's time for the Kroger 2-Minute Drill with Lauren Smith.
19: Yesterday was the longest day of the year, which makes me think about former Georgia defensive end, the Frenchman Richard Tardich. You remember Richard, who was one of the most celebrated walk-on players in the history of UGA football. A highly regarded rugby player in his native France, he learned about college football in America by watching ESP reruns while visiting friends in Augusta, Georgia. He learned about the walk-on program at Georgia and signed up, never having seen a college football game live. You likely know the rest of the story. He earned a scholarship and set the school record for sacks. He eventually returned to France, where he owns a golf course and has a number of investments. He swims in the Atlantic every day in his hometown of Biarritz. He rides his bike. He plays golf and tennis and hates the winter when the days are short. He starts getting depressed this time of the year because of the absence of daylight. Richard Tardich may be the healthiest person on the planet. And until next time, Selah.
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0: Ah, you guys are the best. 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Mark Zeno, David Dennis Jr. with you guys. 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
1: They've been going by Turkey A, so I'm going to go with it.
0: No, I'm so tired of soccer and their pretentious crap. It's Turkey.
2: The actual government changed. They went through a PR moment and they changed it to Turkey A. So we're going to honor what they're.
3: I don't think it's soccer related.
2: It's not soccer. It's the entire country. Yeah, the name of the country. So we're going to honor what they want.
0: Hold on a second. Who gets to decide to change the name of the country?
1: I think the country itself.
2: This is loose reporting, and don't take this as fact necessarily, but I believe it was because the name Turkey, like, they didn't like being associated with, like, hey, this guy's a Turkey. You know what I mean?
0: Go back to Istanbul.
2: Zeno, if you changed your name right now, I think you would want us to call you by your actual name. Your new name.
0: What is this, Chad Ochocinco? What are we doing here?
2: Yeah.
1: I mean, he changed his name. Just like
2: Metal
1: just
2: World
1: like
2: Peace.
1: Just like the Ultimate Warrior. Change his name.
0: It's not a clean sheet. It's a shutout. You could say shutout. It's just a shutout. Not a clean sheet. Okay? Clean sheets are what I put on my bed.
1: This is quite an American take by you, Senator.
0: Listen, you want me to get soccer to work in America? I can do it. It's really easy. One, blow a whistle. Two, stop the clock. Three, go to commercial. We'll fix everything. Okay?
2: We're supposed to be talking about the Yankees here.
1: Let them keep going. Let them keep going. Let's talk about the American ways that we can fix a World Cup.
2: You know what? I'm making a ruling here. At 11:45, Zeno, any day you're on the show, this is your segment. You can talk about whatever you want.
0: Grinds my gears? I just think that the pretentious soccer terms just drive me nuts. It's a tie. It's not a draw. Draw is what I do with a pen and paper.
2: Do you like when they say 1-0?
0: No, it's 0. Okay, so nil is what is in my wallet.
1: When they come to America, they got to do as the Americans do.
0: Yeah.
1: Okay. All right.
0: Yeah, that's fine. I'm totally okay with that. It's not a kit. It's a jersey.
1: Okay. All right.
0: Kit is what I take fishing. Like, what are we doing here? Like, I don't understand. We have all these names for things that we have already had names for, and we have to call... Nah.
1: When World Cup fans come to the country, we should just hand them, these are the new rules now. These are how you should address the things going forward.
0: I'm saying if you would like to take soccer and make it more prominent in the United States, these are the things you need to do. Okay. Again, one, go to commercial. We need a hydration break. I'm so thirsty. That's what commercials are for. It's a hydration break. It's a bathroom break. It's when everybody takes a break. That's why we have commercials.
1: Okay. All right. More commercials. All right.
0: Stop the clock. We don't need any of this stoppage time thing. When the clock hits 0, the game is over. When the clock hits 9...

0: Yeah. Because this is the way that's always been in America,
1: right.
0: Bubba.
1: And if you'd like to put something...
2: That's what everyone says is great about soccer. There's Bubba, no commercials.
1: No.
2: I don't want to watch.
1: If you'd like to put it on network television, you need commercials. That's how America works. Nothing goes on network television without commercials. Period.
2: But the Super Bowl has it. Commercials.
1: We tuned into the Super Bowl for the commercials.
0: And I also think one of those commercials at least should just be about how great America is.
1: Real American genius.
0: Yeah, just really all the commercials about American-made products every time.
1: There we go.
0: Hey, cut to commercial, Levi.
1: Here's a commercial about apple pie.
3: All right, I just saw this tweet online. Does it know this might apply to you? You can tell me how you feel about this. I'm begging Americans to please stop trying to fix the world's most popular sport, which is currently the most popular event in the United States. The sport is fine.
0: I think you should let him.
1: I can tell you that person who tweeted that was not an American. I guarantee you that was not. What do we do in America? What do we do? We set the standard for the world. That's our job. Don't know how we got that job. Don't know if we want that job, but that's what we do. Period.
0: Crazy.
1: We follow everybody else's leads. Get out of the way.
0: Yeah. I think we should play Stars and Stripes behind.
3: The person who tweeted this is American.
0: Is he a real American, though?
1: I don't think he's a real American.
0: Is he a real American? I don't.
1: He's not Hacksaw Jim Duggan. He's not Ric Flair. Right?
0: I don't think so. Devin. Got to check out how American this person is.
1: We have to start grading your Americanness.
0: Yeah.
1: And if you believe that soccer, is fine, that you're wrong.
0: All right. More commercials, and one of them should at least have an American eagle on it.
1: And by the way, it's a field. It's not a pitch. A pitch is what we throw in baseball. It's a field. It's always been a field. It'll never not be a field. It is a field of grass. It's a field.
0: This is the American way, Devin. Bubba.
3: I'm learning a lot.
1: Turkey A. I mean, just start changing names.
2: That's not even soccer related.
1: I don't care. I didn't hear about the change until the World Cup. So I'm associating it with the World Cup. Okay? All of a sudden, Turkey made this big announcement. When we get to the World Cup, everyone's going to call us Turkey.
0: There you go. You're renaming countries.
1: We could have went with Istanbul, Constantinople. Those are all. Why does Turkey change its name so much?
0: Yeah,
1: it's really not even think about it. It's four different names that we've had for the country. Somebody's got to be in charge over there. But anyway, soccer I think it's a great game. I enjoy it. I'm sorry. It's a match.
3: You think it's a great game?
0: Yeah. No, I'm with you. On occasion, America should be allowed to rename countries.
1: I'm with you. I agree.
0: Something it's not used to doing.
1: I mean, see where you're going with that. I'm not going to take the bait. But that said, I think if you want to make soccer more palatable, other than every 4 years for the World Cup, these are the things you need to do.
0: Commercials. Apple pie at the games.
1: Mm-hmm.
0: There we go. Everybody's got to wear Levi jeans to be admitted.
1: Yeah.
0: There you go.
3: Only country music?
1: Roll a tank out in the middle of the field.
0: There you go.
1: At halftime, we got to get that lady who flips the bowls on her head. There you go. That's American.
3: Who do we have perform at halftime of this all-American soccer game?
0: It's Kid Rock.
1: I'm not going down that road. We'll have Party in the USA played by Miley Cyrus. Rich Eisen Show is up next.
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13: I'm Logan Booker with the 960 The Ref Southern Sports Center. The Braves went out to San Diego last night. The offense, however, did not follow suit. The Braves lose to the Padres 1-0. Grant Holmes gives up a solo homer to Manny Machado, and that's all the Padres need. Holmes went 4 2/3, 3 hits, 5 walks, striking out 4. The Braves, 7 hits, 0-for-5 with runners in scoring position, left 8 men on base. Tonight's game, 9:40. We'll have it for you right here on The Ref. Tomorrow starts a little bit earlier at 8:40. The Phillies also lost to the Nationals last night, so the Braves' lead in the East remains 6.5 games. Oklahoma wins the College World Series, that game 13-2 over UNC. It's the 7th straight title for the Southeastern Conference, 6 different schools. It's the first ever for Oklahoma. The NBA draft coming up tonight, the first round, the Hawks hold the #8 pick. 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
1: Yesterday, we spent a good bit of time talking about Georgia running back Nate Frazier and Frazier's exclusion from an ESPN.com list of top 10 running backs. Frazier wasn't on there. And I think the general approach that we took to that was most Georgia fans would think of Nate as one of the best players in this team, one of the best players in the country. Sometimes it's appropriate to note that his level of fame, notoriety, hasn't quite risen to that level yet where the rest of the country thinks of Nate the way that Georgia fans do. We said this is somewhat understandable. You know, Nate had very good years, statistically speaking, from a Georgia standpoint a year ago, almost 1,000 yards rushing. But when you look at how prolific some other running backs were in America, knowing that a lot of the national media types are really not much more than just surveyors who look at stat lines and say, well, if this guy had this many yards, he must be great. So therefore, we're going to rank him where we're going to rank him. Sometimes that's the conversation that takes place. In other words, Nate wasn't listed among the very best running backs in college football. We believe he can be by the end of the year. But the fact that he's not there yet is not the kind of thing we got too up in arms about. We ask, hey, does this look like a snub of Nate Frazier? But the honest answer is maybe not yet, although Nate could certainly make, you know, it look foolish by the end of the season than anybody ever overlooked him prior to the start of the season. But that's also going to require him taking the next step with his development here in 2026. So that was the topic for yesterday. I hope you got a chance to check out yesterday's show. We got into that pretty well, and I think that John Stinchcomb did a good job with us on that too. Today, similar issue, although I think my takeaway on this is probably pretty different than it would have been yesterday as it relates to Nate Frazier. When you look at some of the preseason stuff being said about Gunnar Stockton right now, you see a pretty interesting divide. Like the other day I saw a podcast, National in its focus, was talking about best quarterbacks in the SEC, and they had Gunnar Stockton right up there near the top, really using track record as the argument for why Gunnar would be there. Of course, we know that Gunnar finished in the top 10 of the Heisman voting a year ago. That's probably the opinion that matters more than any other. That if you want to spend your time scouring the internet, listening to opinions, and find people touting Gunnar Stockton, what he did do a year ago, what he can do this year, you're probably not going to have a hard time finding some of that kind of stuff. Gunnar played big in some very watched, very big games for Georgia a year ago. So, of course, some people created some favorable opinions for Gunnar when it comes to those performances in those big games that were very heavily viewed and go a long way towards shaping the overall perception of him. However, there are also others that don't seem to think the same thing. You know, for instance, I was reading one of these preseason magazines. We're definitely in like preseason magazine season. I actually bought a few, been diving into some of those. And one of the magazines I was looking in, I can't quite remember the context necessarily, but it was ranking, you know, Heisman contenders from the SEC, quarterbacks from the SEC, something along those lines. And the little capsule related to Gunnar Stockton said, even Georgia has admitted he needs to be more explosive, or even Georgia has said that he needs to improve when it comes to his downfield passing. And the truth is, that's Georgia has admitted that. Georgia has acknowledged that one of its big goals here this year is to be more explosive offensively. And I don't think that Kirby Smart has shied away from saying Gunnar Stockton will play a significant role in whether that happens or not. So, yeah, maybe if you want to downgrade Gunnar in your preseason list, whether it be for a Heisman quarterback or, you know, where he ranks among SEC guys here right now, if that's something that you want to do and you want to use what Georgia has said as fodder for doing so, well, I guess that probably works. I also saw Joel Klatt, who a lot of us think is an SEC hater, but the truth is I don't hate Klatt. I think Klatt's probably a pretty good analyst. I think he puts work into what he does. I think he's serious about college football. His opinion doesn't always reflect mine, but I do generally think that Klatt tries to use an honest approach for how he gets to the opinions that he gets to, even if oftentimes he comes from a different part of the country, different perspective than I do. I think he's trying to be as honest as he's capable of being with his overall take. The other day on his podcast, he put out his top 10 quarterbacks in college football, and Gunnar Stockton wasn't on there. And I couldn't help but notice as I was just looking at the list, and most of the guys that are on there are the usual suspects you'd expect to see. But as I was looking at his list, the thing that stood out to me is, is that my feeling about Gunner not making this top 10 list was totally different than my feeling about Nate Frazier not making the top 10 running back list that we talked about yesterday. In the case of Frazier, this is a guy who's emerging. Running backs are, generally speaking, less famous than quarterbacks anyway. There are a lot of people, and it's maybe not a fault of their own, even people who are trying to cover college football on a national basis or trying to pay as close of attention to stuff as they possibly can. Nate Frazier just may not be that famous to people yet. You know, good stats, maybe not great, important for Georgia, but maybe not to the degree where he's a household name. There is a chance that Nate Frazier is just not that famous yet. He is very famous to us, but he may just not be that famous to the rest of the country yet. And I can't necessarily be mad at people who haven't fully acquainted themselves with Nate Frazier yet. This might be the year when that changes. I certainly hope it is. A lot of Georgia's success will be dependent on some of that changing, but I can't be mad at people who are trying to pay attention to the entire country if they are not that well-versed with Nate Frazier as of yet. It's one of the reasons why we give you the national opinion sometimes. Hey, here's what we see when we're closely focused on Georgia, but here is what the people who are a little more zoomed out, this is what they seem to be saying and they seem to be thinking, and sometimes the contrast and all of that can be valuable. But all of that is a setup to say this, man, Georgia, I think, should have a very different feeling when guys like Joel Klatt or anybody else who may do something similar, if they're not ranking Gunnar Stockton as one of the 10 best returning quarterbacks in college football. I mean, to me, that's the kind of thing, to use the old like Michael Jordan Last Dance meme, that's the kind of thing you got to take personally for Georgia. I mean, really and truly, if you're looking for a deep source of motivation here for this season, the fact that you've got a quarterback who's been out there for a full season's worth of games a year ago, and obviously a starting experience in the college football playoff from the year prior to that, who played about as well as you can in games like Tennessee on the road, Ole Miss shootout in Athens, probably a game like Texas against, you know, a team that was trying its best to make the college football playoff. Gunner almost couldn't have been better in those particular games. But what the analysts, guys like Joel Klatt, others who will have similar opinions, what they're saying is, glad that happened, but I don't think that's the real Gunner Stockton. Yeah, he had good performance in these games when Georgia was desperate to score points and cut it loose, and that worked out pretty well. But there are too many other instances where that didn't happen for me to believe that's the real Gunner Stockton. That, in some respects, is what the national media is saying right now. And man, oh man, if you're Georgia, you have got to be chomping at the bit, I would hope anyway, to go out there and prove them wrong. I really do think when you see this division of opinion where some people are like, I know Gunner was really good in his best moments, but there were too many of the other kind of moments where either Georgia didn't trust him, he didn't trust himself, or it just wasn't working, that therefore I'm assuming that there are 10 quarterbacks at least in this country better than Gunner for the upcoming year. I do think that the idea, the notion of bulletin board material is probably overused. We probably like that in the media, maybe more so than the teams themselves probably use that kind of thing. But if there was ever honest to goodness bulletin board material, I hope this is it. I hope this is the kind of thing of, hey, man, this is our quarterback that we've had now for more than a year. This was the guy that galvanized us in the 2024 SEC championship. He's earned our trust. And if you don't trust him, we're about to make you look like a fool. That's what you would hope that Georgia has as its source of motivation for the upcoming season. Now, if they do, they'll never really admit it, but we at least have some evidence to suggest this is the kind of thing that Georgia at least thinks about. Because a lot of this was also being said going a year ago, where not only was Gunner not ranked among the top 10 quarterbacks nationally, he was ranked at like the bottom of the SEC for the entire league. At that time, very little in the way of experience. Are we sure that Georgia wants to trust a guy like this who's essentially never played, doesn't have the spectacular characteristics that we sometimes think of quarterbacks having? There was a lot of doubt about Gunner going into last year as well. And we do know, even if it's in a kind of joking way, Kirby Smart did use this as a little motivation, or at least he said he did, going into last season. I want to go back to SEC spring meetings a year ago in Destin, Florida, where Kirby confronted Paul Feinbaum about some of the stuff that Feinbaum had said. And as you listen to this from a year ago, I think your hope is, man, if that's the saltiness that Kirby and the Georgia offense had about Gunner a year ago, maybe there's room for even more of that now, given the fact that 1 year later, Gunner has seemingly proven so much more to at least some people. You hope there's more where this came from Kirby last year. Take a listen to this from the SEC Network.
2: I appreciate all your questioning of it because it just gives me a little extra.
3: Yeah, no, I mean, I'm glad you missed an earlier interview I did on ESPN because
2: I didn't miss it. I didn't miss it.
3: Okay.
4: Georgia will be fine or not fine with Gunnar Stockton now their starting quarterback.
3: I would say that's a big not fine. I know the team coalesced around him after the SEC championship game, but I was underwhelmed by what I saw from Gunnar Stockton and the Sugar Bowl loss to Notre Dame.
1: So that's Paul Feinbaum a year ago. Kirby Smart says, I heard that. Now, here's the problem. If Paul Feinbaum is doing kind of a made-for-TV debate topic of Gunnar Stockton, is he fine or is he not fine? Well, clearly for Paul Feinbaum saying he's not fine, that proved untrue. Georgia had a good season. Gunnar Stockton was the quarterback. Georgia won the SEC, made the college ball playoff again. The notion that Gunnar Stockton was going to be, quote-unquote, not fine as the Georgia quarterback, that obviously Paul Feinbaum is wrong for that opinion. And Kirby Smart was ready to call him out for that at the time. But the flip side of that coin is, and this is where you got to listen to the tone of my voice for a moment. While Paul may have been wrong in saying that Gunnar would be not fine, the truth is, a lot of people saw Georgia a year ago, saw Gunnar Stockton's performance a year ago, and concluded that he's fine. He's fine. You get the point I'm saying here? It's not, oh yeah, man, he was great. Oh my gosh, can't be better than Gunnar Stockton. Some people came away with the opinion that, yeah, he's fine. It's kind of like you ask your wife, is everything okay? Oh, I'm fine. Sometimes that can be not the best news in the world. There are some people who probably saw Gunnar's performance a year ago. Yeah, he was fine. He was fine. Had some good games. Had some games he probably would like to have played a little bit better. Georgia, the offense was improved compared to what it was in 2024. Maybe not quite as good as everybody wanted it to be. It was fine. It was fine. And obviously, I think some people say an offense and a quarterback that was maybe fine. He was okay. He was fine a year ago. That maybe that might be lacking a bit when you start thinking about how that also extrapolates to another year in 2026. But the same kind of thing here, man. Georgia last year, seemingly, to Kirby Smart's own telling of it, in a joking way with Paul Feinbaum, used this as motivation. Please, please do that again, and maybe even more so. Please listen to what all these people are saying, the omissions, the exclusions, sometimes the outright open doubting, and please make it a mission to prove them wrong here this year, because Georgia fans themselves are craving the kind of offense that leaves no doubt here for this upcoming season. So for more on that, let's go back to last May with Kirby Smart.
3: I just always hope that when I say these things at a busy time like this, that you are not.
2: But I'm looking
3: at a man whose job it is to tell you what's being said, right?
2: Yeah, I'm excited. Gunnar got the message, man. He got the message. You did your job.
3: Okay. I have admired you and respected you for so many years.
2: Absolutely.
3: And I feel like at this point in your career, you need a little help from me.
2: I appreciate it.
3: To get you to the first game and over the finish line.
2: I'm glad you did. You've always been, that's why I always come on your show, because I love the fact that you give me that motivation.
1: Can I give you a quick aside just for 1 second that has nothing to do with the topic at hand? That's only 1 year ago. But how different does last year's SEC spring meetings in Destin feel compared to this year's SEC spring meetings that we just had, where the entire thing's about the future of the playoff format and just the future of college athletics in general? For an entire week's worth of Paul Feinbaum being there, we were on hand, you know, a lot of media presence around there. I don't think there was one thing said about the actual football games the entire time the SEC spring meetings were taking place, and maybe with good reason, because there's a lot of big issues being decided. But the fact that 1 year ago, it almost seems like quaint and old-fashioned that at SEC spring meetings, we were actually talking about football games on the field. It'd be nice to get back to that at a certain point, but can't help but notice that as you listen to that particular opinion. So either way, Kirby says, Gunnar Stockton heard you. He noticed it. I'm glad for that motivation. Well, good. Hopefully it's the same kind of thing this year. And I don't mean that sarcastically. I really mean that. There are a lot of Georgia fans who are tired of hearing this stuff. They are tired of how easily dismissed the Georgia offense seems to be.
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6: I'm Logan Booker with the 960 The Ref Southern Sports Center. The Braves went out to San Diego last night. The offense, however, did not follow suit. The Braves lose to the Padres 1-0. Grant Holmes gives up a solo homer to Manny Machado, and that's all the Padres need. Holmes went 4 2/3, 3 hits, 5 walks. striking out four. The Braves, 7 hits, 0-for-5 with runners in scoring position, left 8 men on base. Tonight's game, 9:40. We'll have it for you right here on The Ref. Tomorrow starts a little bit earlier at 8:40. The Phillies also lost to the Nationals last night, so the Braves' lead in the East remains 6.5 games. Oklahoma wins the College World Series, that game 13-2 over UNC. It's the 7th straight title for the Southeastern Conference, 6 different schools. It's the first ever for Oklahoma. The NBA draft coming up tonight, the first round, the Hawks hold the number 8 pick. 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
1: whether it's fair or not, and some of this is probably unfair. Some of this is probably overstated, or you're just finding a reason to nitpick. After all, you know, those of us in the media are probably guilty of that every now and then. But fair or not, a lot of Georgia fans have listened to a lot of stuff about their offense, or just complete, overlooking of the Georgia offense for whatever reason. Man, they want that to change this year. And if Gunner is the guy he was at his best a year ago, well, of course that's going to change, because you can't play much better than Gunner did in the games we mentioned a moment ago. But the reason why there's this like debate raging, why this conversation is taking place, why the opinions are so divided, is because Gunner, with his performance a year ago, if we're being honest, probably fueled both sides of the debate. If you want to argue the pro-Gunner argument, well, I just rattled off the resume for that, and that's obviously pretty impressive. The flip side is you can mention Georgia Tech game or whatever else, where it probably wasn't quite Gunner at its best, had his best. So Gunner's probably fueling both sides of this debate here right now. And with that in mind, you know, Kirby made an appearance not all that long ago on the Atlanta sports radio station, 680 The Fan. And it was an interesting comment from Kirby at the time about specifically, if we are going to remove all doubt, and if guys like Joel Klatt or anybody else who's omitting Gunner from their top quarterback list, if they're going to be made to look like fools by the end of the year, and we'd love nothing more than for that to be true, if that is going to happen, what is Gunner Stockton going to need to do in order for that to be the case? Well, this is what Kirby said in an Atlanta radio interview not all that long ago.
13: You know, I think Gunner would be the first to tell you he wants to be more efficient. He wants to be more explosive. That comes with having explosive playmakers around him. That comes with having an offensive line that gives him time to do it. That comes with his legs, which he did last year and had explosive plays through his legs. It's just all around, how do we become more explosive, and how do we become a better turnover machine on defense? Because ultimately, you want to be really good on offense, you need to be good on defense. They complement each other. So him specifically, there's all kinds of things he can do to get better, but it revolves around a lot of guys doing things around him better.
1: So I think that's all really interesting. And I guess the question it leaves me with to wrap up this conversation is, as I mentioned, Gunner was seventh in the Heisman voting a year ago. Some people are saying he's not even a top 10 quarterback now, but at least in theory, he was the seventh best player in all of college football last season. There's a real incongruency to all of this. And if we're looking at this final season coming up from Gunner in a Georgia uniform, I mean, let me ask a question that I think deserves an answer. If he was seventh in Heisman voting a year ago, is he really going to be worse this year with more experience, with more comfort in the Georgia offense? Is he going to be worse? I mean, to be fair to the non-Dog Nation, non-Georgia people here, I think the argument they would make is that when you look at the other experienced quarterbacks who are coming back in college football, they may just be better set up to succeed in better offenses with better weapons. For instance, Julian Sayin has experience coming back at Ohio State. He's also got Jeremiah Smith to throw to. Arch Manning comes back to Texas. Last year, Gunner had a better year than Arch did. This year, Arch has got Cam Coleman. And he's got two transfer running backs. And you've got all those offensive weapons to work with. Trinidad Chambliss is coming back for Ole Miss. You know, on and on you can go mentioning these experienced players. But once again, to be fair here, as I said, seventh in Heisman voting a year ago, but the guy who won the award, Fernando Mendoza, he's gone. Diego Pavia, who finished second last year, he's gone. Jeremiah Love from Notre Dame, he's gone. Jacob Rodriguez was a linebacker last year for Texas Tech. Jeremiah Smith finished just above Gunner Stockton. And then Trinidad Chambliss finished below him. So a lot of these quarterbacks who you say, well, they're going to be better than Gunner this year, arguably they weren't a year ago. I mean, Trinidad Chambliss in the game in October went head-to-head with Gunner. He lost. Got the revenge in the game against December, but it's not like it's just cut and dry and made clear that Trinidad's definitely a better quarterback than Gunner Stockton was. The results from last year, I don't think completely say that. Certainly in the case of Arch Manning, that's not necessarily true, although Arch is almost universally treated as the better guy here right now, despite the results a year ago being what they were. So I think if you're Georgia and Gunner Stockton here, it's worth asking, how come we're being doubted so much? How come specifically our quarterback is being doubted so much? And what do we need to do about this beyond just using all this as motivation? What do we need to do to change this? I hope those are the conversations that are taking place. I believe they probably are. And I do believe that both Gunner and Georgia could have emphatic answers about that here this fall. But it's a fascinating conversation. We saw Gunner do a lot well a year ago, but not necessarily enough to earn the attention of a lot of folks around the country. They still seem to have some doubts. What does Georgia plan to do to silence those doubters? I can't wait for the fall to arrive so we can see for ourselves. My name is Brandon Adams. This is Dog Nation Daily, daily podcast for Georgia Bulldogs fans, presented today by Serpro. We're glad you're with us. However you get to us, live on video, 10 a.m. That's YouTube, everywhere else. 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We're just glad you are part of the program. I'm also thankful for my friends at Servpro as well. We are in that time of year, and it seems to start when the weather gets warm, and it almost lasts all the way into the fall, where bad weather stuff can happen. I hope it doesn't happen to you. I hope it doesn't happen to me, to be honest with you. But it can happen to anybody. I'm talking about tornado season. We were just out in Omaha, and there was, you know, when the winds whip up and the weather gets, you know, kind of rough around there, they know, hey, that can be a tornado here pretty quick. We have tornadoes here in Georgia there as well. We move into a tropical storm and then hurricane type season too. And when nasty weather arrives, big damage can be the result. If that does happen to you, wherever you might live, whatever property you might own, I hope you'll keep our friends at ServPro in mind, because they're a great resource for you in that situation. 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All right, great stuff with all of you. Glad to have you here. Two great guests coming up. It is Jake Fromm later on. We'll get into some of the Gunner stuff with him, including, by the way, Gunner back at the Manning Passing Academy again here this year. We'll talk to Jake about that rite of passage, no pun intended, for quarterbacks and what that means. Jake, obviously, at one point in time, a part of that too. So all of that is coming up. Also, before we get Connor Riley, I want to lead into Connor as we go around the doghouse here today, presented by our friends at Mercier Orchard's Hard Cider. We always love having them a part of what we're doing here around the doghouse. And Connor wrote a fascinating piece at dognation.com that I think fits pretty nicely with some of the stuff we've been discussing on the show as of late. And that is what clearly seems to be a little bit of a different result for Georgia recruiting. And how much of this is just, hey, a strategy that's worked for a long time, works a little different now than it used to, or this represents a strategy change given the landscape of college athletics? Some of this is a bit difficult to know. We'll ask Connor his opinion about that coming up in a moment. But I think, though, from a starting point for the discussion, beginning with some basic facts here is probably pretty important. So let me read to you a little bit from Connor's piece at dognation.com, laying out the difference in Georgia recruiting now compared to the past when it comes to the recent absence of five-star recruits and the growing reliance on three-star recruits to fill these out. All of this coming from a recent story at dognation.com. Connor writes, through his first 11 signing classes at Georgia, Kirby Smart signed 49 three-star prospects using the 24/7 Sports composite. As for five-star prospects, that was 46. Only Alabama signed more of the same span. He says landing the best prospects, big reason Georgia won so much with those big recruiting classes. Smart's lowest rated recruiting classes were his first and most recent, which ranked 6. But the last Georgia signing class in 2026 was the first in Smart's tenure that didn't feature a single five-star signee. It marked a clear sign that the game had changed when it comes to high school recruiting. He goes on to say in the same story, The days of Georgia stockpiling five-star recruits every year may be a thing of the past. Even with the additions of running back Kimon Spell, tight end Jackson Dollar, Georgia has just two five-star commitments at this point. The Bulldogs have signed at least four five-star prospects in every recruiting cycle from 2018 through 2025. He says that Georgia signed at least two five-star prospects at every position that the 24/7 sports rankings use. He goes on to say that this last recruiting cycle has shown the Georgia roster construction looking different moving forward. I thought this was interesting. That all of a sudden now, after a period prior to this where Georgia had signed more five-star prospects and three-star prospects, moving forward, if the numbers hold for 27, Georgia will have signed 59 total three-star prospects compared to just 48 five-stars. So suddenly you see this shift moving from where Georgia was signing more five-stars than three-stars to the point now where Georgia might be signing more three-stars than five-stars in totality when you look across a period of years. What does all of this mean? Well, if Kirby Smart was sitting here, to be fair to him, he would say, well, maybe that doesn't mean what fans think it means. Kirby Smart has been emphatic over time that the actual star rating of individual recruit is not all that important. In fact, here's an example from a much younger version of Kirby back in 2021, letting all of us know that while we may fixate on where a player's ranked and rated, that is not what Georgia's paying attention to.
14: Kirby, when you're recruiting guys, how much stock do you put into a guy's stars, whether people say he's a three-star, four-star, two-star, stuff like that?
15: Zero.
16: I have no idea what the stars are, nor do I care. The only time I care is when the kid is crying to me about his stars and he's worried about it, and I know he's a good player, and I'm worried about getting him. So that'd be the only time I care, because I'm trying to massage him and say it's okay, it's going to be all right, whether you're three or four or five. But, I mean, it's not like we have that in our records. We don't put that beside their name. Some places, you know, they put what the recruiting analysts say about them in there. I don't care. I just care more about the player.
1: Which is a fair point to be made. If anybody has the credibility to say that, it would be Kirby Smart, because it certainly seems like he is over-indexed on successful three-star recruits in a way that a lot of other programs haven't. So when Kirby says, we don't care about star ratings, if anybody's got a platform to stand on to say that, it would probably be Kirby Smart. But if we're being honest, boy, it certainly seems like Georgia's success as a national championship-level program has also coincided with an unprecedented collection of five-star recruits over the period of years that Connor was writing about, and its chief rival during that time, Alabama, was doing very much the same thing. So coaches may say they don't care about star ratings and five-star this and five-star that, but boy, it seems like for the previous era that college football was in, signing the most five-stars seemed to correlate pretty well with winning on the field. So the fact that Georgia has now changed is at least eye-opening. To use a word I've used a lot recently, it's the kind of thing that's a source of curiosity for me. Is this a change related to Georgia, or is this a change relative to college athletics and college football in particular looking different overall? That's probably a topic we need to examine. We'll bring on Connor Raleigh to do so here in just a moment. But before that, let me just call that the end of our Around the Doghouse, and we'll keep the conversation going and remind you that today that's brought to you by our friends at Mercier Orchard's Hard Cider. We've been telling you a lot lately about Out of the Blue, the brand new flavor back, or should say recently reintroduced flavor back for a limited time, that really is just the perfect taste for summer. We love blueberries. I love the fact that these great blueberries grown right here in Georgia, up there in Blue Ridge, Georgia, the gorgeous mountains, and the fact that, you know, our friends at Mercier Orchard can do so many creative things with them. They make the pies with them and things like that. But boy, if you want a semi-sweet hard cider, because the hard cider category is a variety of flavors, some of them very sweet, some of them more on the tart side. If you like the kind of thing that's got a little sweetness to it, but maybe not quite overwhelming, I think this is a great option for you. And as you're getting ready for like 4th of July cookouts and things like that, man, this is the perfect way to experience the great taste of Mercier Orchard's hard cider. And you can only get it right up there in Blue Ridge, Georgia at Mercier Orchard's. It's available on tap, but also for the first time this summer in cans. So please make sure you check it out and get ready to enjoy this naturally gluten-free hard cider that everybody is talking about here right now.
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1: Great to have Connor. And Connor, I want to obviously talk about the piece you wrote at DogNation.com. And I think the premise that you're putting forth is very important, that things have changed for Georgia recruiting, and it leads us, those of us who care about this sort of thing, we ought to be examining what do those changes mean. To get more out of our discussion, I'm going to play devil's advocate a little bit, because I think you and I probably have a similar belief about this, that, boy, this is very much worth monitoring. But let me come at you from a slightly different place just to see if we can move the conversation along. And let me start with what I just said. Any coach that has the credibility to say, man, we don't care about star ratings. If any coach has the credibility to say that, you can almost say that Kirby Smart has more of that than anybody, because there are the Javon Bullards. There are the Jordan Davises. There are the Ladd McConkeys. It certainly seems like, and I don't have the data to prove it, but just anecdotally, that Georgia has over-indexed with great players from the three-star ranks in a way that a lot of other programs don't. So given that success, is the relative absence of five stars lately, is that maybe overstated?
2: I certainly think it can be. And you can look at specific examples throughout the way that they've developed talent. You know, I had a story go up today about Ellis Robinson. Georgia signed five-star cornerbacks since Kirby Smart has become the head coach. And, you know, you've dedicated and we've dedicated plenty of airtime and time spent talking about guys like Keely Ringo, Dalen Everett, Tyson Campbell, and what they meant as recruits. But none of those guys ended up being first-round draft picks. Tyson Campbell's been the only one that's gone in the second round at that point, whereas you look at a guy like Kamari Lassiter, who was a late-arriving four-star recruit. Eric Stokes was a three-star signee. DeAndre Baker, while a holdover from the Mark Rick signing class, he was a lower-rated recruit there as well. You talk about some of the success they've had with three-star players. Jordan Davis was a three-star defensive tackle. Ladd McConkey was a three-star wide receiver. We think of those as premium positions, and Georgia was able to develop those guys into highly drafted picks, which is what ultimately I think recruiting rankings translate into. They're not necessarily a measure of what players are at the collegiate level, but what they are expected to be at the NFL level. And so they've been able to find guys that turn into high-round draft picks that haven't necessarily been five stars, and five stars haven't necessarily always been guys that turn into first-round draft picks. But I think that's only necessarily the case when you look at them in maybe an individual sense. And when you take a step back and look at the numbers in totality, whether it be with the five-star piece I had on Monday or the three-star piece that I had last week, the numbers and the math just bear out that you're more likely to have success with five-star players than you are with three-star players.
1: And then to move it forward a bit, you know, if you look at Georgia's last signing class, that the one that were the freshman a year ago, okay, so that's going to rank a little lower than we're sometimes used to seeing Georgia be. But the truth is, you know, you do find like a Juan Gaston who plays for you as a freshman. You find a Dontrell Glover. And a lot of this for me centers on a guy like Glover, because that's a guy that Georgia found that was good enough to play for them a year ago. And when I think about what this year's freshman class might be, or maybe even what the 2027 class might be when they become freshmen, that if you're finding the handful of guys that you need to play right away, then the total number of elite recruits you sign and where the class is ranked, maybe that's less important now than how many holes did you fill with ready-made players that you bring in that class. In other words, while the Georgia class maybe a year ago is not the stellar ranking we're used to seeing it be, there were some freshman contributors on that class, and that was a big reason that Georgia had success a year ago. Once again, to play devil's advocate, that's at least worth considering, right?
2: Yeah, you and I think are in agreement in this, and that there's an inefficiency with the way that recruits are currently measured in this NIL world of college sports, where we do see more transfers and we don't see players stick around for 3-4 years like we did at the early part of Kirby Smart's tenure, where we're still talking about them in terms of 3-star, 4-star, 5-star. But I think the better way going forward to look at those guys is how many of these guys can possibly come in and play right away and contribute, and how many of these these guys are going to take time to develop in their time here at the University of Georgia. And so how you balance that and how you fill out a class, specifically at specific positions, where we look at a guy like Kamon Spell, who, yes, he's a five-star running back because he has all the talent in the world, but he's going to be a guy that's going to need to probably come in and play early when you consider that Nate Frazier and possibly Chauncey Bones as well are headed to the NFL draft after this season. So in that sense, that's where a five-star player really lines up to playing there. But then you can even look on the offensive line, where Georgia hasn't taken a five-star player in each of the last two classes, though I would note Juan Gaston and Ekene Boko are close. But you find guys like a Zakai Helton, like a Dontro Glover, who are able to come in and contribute and play right away despite not being highly ranked players. Now, some of that might be because they're playing offensive guard, which traditionally doesn't produce a lot of five-star players. But at the same point in time, I think Kirby Smart in the 2026 class, it certainly seems, will

0: It certainly seems right now, as we sit here in late June, with the way that Georgia's recruiting class is shaping up, Georgia hasn't really looked to spend on this recruiting class, and maybe the way that lines up with the money that they're going to have coming off the books. So does that mean that Georgia maybe makes some late moves, some late offers in recruiting, or does that mean that they're probably going to have to spend a lot more of that money in the 2027 transfer portal and thus on the 2028 recruiting class as well?
1: So no more devil's advocate. Let me try to move the conversation forward this way. So Georgia is going to sign a lower rated class where you're seeing them sign. And as someone who's pro Georgia, I would say that's not great news for me. It'd be better if they're signing classes were more in line with what they used to be in the past. Here's what I can't quite decide. Is this reflective of just a different strategy by Georgia, where they are, as you alluded to, just going to allocate dollars towards something different? And so therefore, they're willing to tolerate a lower recruiting class because it reflects an alteration of strategy? Or is this a little bit like what comes to mind for me, Alabama's 2018 signing class? The first year Georgia got a number one class under Kirby Smart, Alabama, after having however many number one class in a row, fell down to number eight, number nine that year, somewhere around that range. And what was reported at the time is that maybe Alabama got caught flat-footed by what the early signing period was going to be. That was the first year of a December signing period. And maybe Alabama didn't understand the way that was going to alter the way recruitment worked. And so therefore, they were forced to make a quick adjustment because they didn't get it right the first year in 2018. Is this Georgia going through an Alabama 2018 situation where the rules of the game have changed? They haven't quite figured all that out yet. Or is this, no, we know full well what we're doing. We are simply making some different decisions than we used to make. If given the choice between those two ideas, which one do you think more accurately reflects what's actually going on for Georgia?
0: There's a part of me that believes that Kirby Smart wants to try and win his way. There's a stubbornness and a belief are you know, very thin words in terms of what they possibly mean here. When you were describing the situation, I kind of thought of the word flat-footed. It sort of feels like that's where Georgia is right now, where, understandably so, they have sort of seen prices for players explode in a way that I think Kirby Smart, and if we're being totally honest here, I think a lot of people would admit, like, we're probably not comfortable doing that. And there are some schools, your Texas A&Ms, your Notre Dames, who are very comfortable playing that game and say, hey, you know, I'll spend anyone's money if they're giving it away. And so if that's the case, they feel comfortable doing that. I think Kirby Smart believes this way. I'm very confident that President Jerry Moorhead believes this as well, and Josh Brooks to an extent, that they don't want to be a team that is just spending with no regard. They want to spend responsibly. And, you know, that's great. That's a moral way of looking at it. But I often, you know, sports are not a moral sort of exercise here. It is you're trying to win at the end of the day, and you're trying to do everything you can. Now, sometimes that leads into cheating, like we saw with Michigan in 2023. And I'm sure that there are schools that are spending a ton of money and outspending Georgia in that regard. I think that if you're Kirby Smart, and he's earned this, and we've talked about this before, you know, there's a world where Georgia wins a national championship this year, and a lot of what Kirby Smart has done is validated. But at that same point in time, I would point out that, you know, if Georgia wins a national title this year, it's going to be because of their 2024 and 2025 recruiting classes, which at those times ranked first and second in the country in terms of what they brought in. So it's a little, you know, again, flat-footed was the word that you use. I would agree with that. It was the word that popped to mind there. And I'm going to be interested going forward how the 2026 season shapes how Kirby Smart spends and builds rosters moving forward. And on top of that, just what Georgia decides to do, especially in the event that they don't end up winning a national championship, when I think you and I both would agree, this seems like a team that is capable of doing that this year.
1: Yeah, I would totally agree with that. And something else I think we've agreed on is, you know, the big picture to all of this, whether it be recruiting or on field, is, especially in a season which there are teams in the SEC that have probably spent 50% more on their roster than what we believe that Georgia's probably spent on its, is that maybe Georgia's just not spending enough money. That you do, I mean, part of the reason I have the $1 million bill on the desk is because my instinct as a fan is for Georgia to more fully embrace NIL so that it can protect the perch that it's had within college football. But Connor, I got to tell you something. I pay very close attention to the feelings of my audience and Georgia fans at large. NIL is still not very popular with them. That if I became the most like pro NIL voice of, man, you got to spend what it takes, you got to go out and do this, I may be correct in terms of what's going to lead to victories, But that's not what the mood of this fan base is right now. That, and what I have suggested is, okay, well, let's

0: see. If recruiting doesn't quite work the way you want it to, and if this year's end of season results aren't quite what you want them to be, let's see how that opinion evolves at that time. But the thing that I have concluded, trying to follow all this as closely as I can, it may be true that Georgia just needs to spend more. But that is not the outcry from Georgia fans right now.
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8: 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Earlier on the show, 49ers quarterback Mac Jones. Coming up, Raiders quarterback Kirk Cousins. Two-time U.S. Open champion Wyndham Clark. And now, sitting in for Rich, it's Andrew Siciliano.
11: Huge day in the NBA and a big day on this show for quarterbacks as well. Had Mac Jones, Kirk Cousins coming up in about 20 minutes as well on the appropriately named Rich Eisen Show. Hi, my name is Andrew. Coming up exactly 1 hour from now, U.S. Open two-time U.S. Open champion Wyndham Clark will be here. He deserves a laurel and a hearty handshake, and we'll find out what kind of grape he had after winning on Sunday. I do think it was really cool, and Dan Hicks kept noting this. Hey, Dad, he doesn't know that Dad is here. Doesn't know the dad is here.
12: Right.
11: And part of me figured that he had been able to spy dad at one point.
13: I don't know, man. He's
11: then,
13: losing grips on the open on Sunday. Right. You're probably locked in. You're not really looking at the gallery.
11: And dad wasn't like yelling and waving. Right?
14: Hello.
11: Hey, over here.
13: Hey, stop hitting it in the festive, son.
11: Right. He was the one who was heckling. But the reaction was really cool on Father's Day. And I think there was a little bit of shock there as well. We'll ask Wyndham Clark in an hour. Oh, hey. Oh, hi. Kind of thing. Yeah, the mics picked it up as, you know, we did the round of handshakes and hugs and all that afterwards. Oh, wow, it's dad. I would be somewhat surprised if I, while at work, turned around like, my dad is here.
13: Yeah, exactly.
11: Yeah, that happened to me once, not my dad, my brother. I was at, it was the final Red Zone show ever on DirecTV. And all of a sudden I looked over there, my brother was here. He had flown in. I had no idea he was there.
13: You're like, whoa.
11: What are you doing here? Let's introduce the entire crew here. Ladies and gentlemen, Chris Brockman.
15: Hey.
11: Still a Celtic fan for now.
13: Oh,
11: and Jaylen Brown is still a Celtic for now.
13: For life. Yeah.
11: World famous A1 Mike Del Tufo.
14: Hello.
11: How many Instagram followers do you have now?
15: Real or fake?
13: Mike, hey, we don't know what the answer to that
11: you
13: is.
11: You tell me, buddy boy.
13: How much did you pay?
15: No, I paid nothing.
11: Okay.
13: Yeah, right.
15: A couple good Instagram reels give you followers.
13: Yeah, right.
11: Anyway, maybe I'm just envious. I can't grow my Instagram. Everybody follow me on Instagram.
15: I can give you a number.
13: They'll do us at 78,000.
11: How is that real?
13: Like, what are we doing?
11: All your videos are like static shots of a mixing board or you on the strand going, like that.
15: I haven't done that in a long time. No selfies. Okay.
13: Turn your likes back on. We need to be able to see how much you're getting.
15: Nope.
13: Because I'm guessing it's still around the 438 number.
15: Nope.
11: TJ Jefferson, how's your IG?
13: Fraud, Mike.
16: I probably don't have as many followers as I should, but I have more than I actually want, if that makes
11: sense.
16: I want people up in my business, so.
11: Okay.
15: I can show you how to take selfies.
13: TJ, 22,000.
15: Yeah, TJ's working.
16: These are hard earned, dog.
11: 22. There you go.
16: I should have 122.
11: Like more than me.
13: Not paid for any.
16: Not a dime. Not one.
11: TJ, I think you got more than me.
16: Well, you know, I used to be out in these streets, Andrew. Like, if Instagram was existed around 2002, 3, 4, I'd probably have a million followers with all the stuff I was doing.
15: Million?
16: I was in these streets. You know what I'm saying?
11: I got 28.
16: I was doing things, Andrew.
13: I was in these streets.
11: TJ's a big deal. Also a big deal, the World Cup.
15: Woo!
11: The 2026 FIFA World Cup.
13: Yeah. Portugal just kicked off.
11: Portugal just kicked off. I am going to be in Portugal on Saturday.
15: Woo!
11: And the plan is to watch the game somewhere in public. Don't know where. Don't know how I'm going to pull this off.
15: Probably a couple good places.
11: Right? It will be quite a fiesta.
13: I think you'll be all right.
11: Portugal and Uzbekistan scoreless in the first minute.
13: Ronaldo has been dragged for like a week.
11: He's 41.
13: For how he played last week and the team, like, you
11: give
13: know,
11: him a break.
13: Give him a break?
15: No, he doesn't get a break.
11: He's 41.
15: Get a break.
13: I mean, Messi's, what, 38?
15: Exact 30, 39.
13: We just watched LeBron at 41. I'm sure they go to the same doctors.
11: My point is it's one game. Like, they're gonna win this one, and then it's going to be winning it on Saturday. Saturday.
13: We thought they were going to win last week.
11: I know. England and Ghana coming up at 4 p.m. Eastern time. Panama and Croatia at 7 p.m. Eastern time. And then the late game, the 10 p.m. Eastern time game, Colombia. And Congo. The Democratic Republic of Congo. Okay.
13: World Cup footballers under the most pressure. Top five.
11: I want to just...
15: Oh, yes.
11: Ooh. Top five?
13: I mean, Ronaldo's 1-5. Every superstar in this tournament is scoring multiple goals per game, and he had 0 last week.
11: Look at Mbappe yesterday.
15: I mean, Mbappe.
11: Look at Haaland yesterday.
13: Everyone's scoring multiple goals.
11: Yes.
13: Except him.
15: And he sits there waiting for the ball.
11: It's one match.
15: The strike.
11: I'm not a Ronaldo apologist.
13: You sound like
15: you're
13: one.
15: Going, yep.
11: Let's wrap our arms around soccer. Before I begin here, and I want to get this out of the way.
13: Oh, wait, he just scored.
15: Oh,
11: Ronaldo just scored.
15: Oh.
11: He scored. There he is.
16: Ronaldo scored.
11: I couldn't even speak.
13: He just scored. That's incredible. Do I take credit for that? I'm taking credit for that.
16: No, I mean, he didn't hear it, so probably.
11: Do you take it back?
13: No, he needs to have four more today to catch up to these guys.
16: What if he has two? He's getting two.
13: Hat trick or bust today.
16: Hat trick or bust.
13: Oh, he looks so relieved.
16: Yeah.
13: Literally a piano has been lifted off his shoulders.
16: Yep. I mean, it's pounding his chest.
13: He is fired up right now.
11: To be clear, last Friday on the show, I told you how much I love the World Cup, right?
13: It's awesome. I'm with you.
11: TJ. I'm not making this up. Last Friday, I wrapped my arms around the World Club, gave it a big abrazo, right? I love the World Cup.
16: It's hard not to.
11: Good. I just want to preface my comments with that.
16: Oh,
11: now I'm going to look at the camera, and I'm going to say...
13: This is a pretty sick goal by Ronaldo, by the way.
11: It is sick. Ooh, wow.
13: I'll tweet it out.
11: I am not the biggest soccer fan. I'm not a guy that wakes up at the crack of dawn here on the West Coast to watch EPL matches. I have now been to multiple soccer games. I went to an Arsenal game last year. I went to a Boca Juniors game many years ago. And Buenos Aires, I love the experience. I respect the cultural force and the sport and the athletes and all of it. No, I'm a football guy and a baseball guy. Maybe to a far lesser degree an NBA guy, but football, baseball, that's my jam. That's what I watch. I love the Olympics as well, obviously. I do that for NBC, and I've always enjoyed those experiences. I beg your pardon. But no, I am not the guy that watches soccer pretty much outside of the World Cup. I follow it like I know the names. Can I tell you where they are on the table or the standings? No, I don't. I can't, generally speaking. Okay. When I went to the game last week, I was sitting with my brother and my nephew. My brother is that guy when it comes to soccer. I learned a lot, to be honest with you. Like the little nuances that he played when he was younger, right? It was on like a youth travel team that played all over America. So he sees things that I don't see. I just don't. I would still like to offer some suggestions for soccer. I realize I may upset some of the soccer people. But soccer people, let me just say this. Don't come back, I beg of you, with, well, you just don't get it. No, I do get it. Like, I just laid out how I get it. I respect it. I like it. But the things I'm going to suggest, do not come back with, well, you don't get it. No, I do. And I think some of these things are silly.
16: I do.
11: I think some of these things are silly. When Brock Bitt and I discussed this last Friday off the air, because after the show, to show you how much we love soccer this past Friday, you and I hit a bar, had a couple of beers for lunch, and we watched Team USA's big victory in Seattle over Australia.
13: And it was awesome.
11: Okay? We had a blast.
15: Sounded good, right?
11: Yeah.
13: Sounded great, Mike.
15: Perfect.
11: It was amazing.
15: All I care about.
11: Del Tufo, you're pitch perfect on the speakers in the bar.
15: Thank you.
11: Fantastic. All right. Five suggestions for the World Cup. Suggestion number one, give the NFL that magic spray that miraculously cures injuries. We need that spray. Yeah. Like, what is that?
15: They haven't taken it out a lot. I've only seen it a couple times in matches.
11: But we have seen it.
15: You have seen it.
11: I believe in the Brazil game opening weekend, we saw it.
15: It makes an appearance.
11: Magic spray. Can you imagine? Could you imagine if the NFL had this magic spray where a guy just comes out, he's magically cured?
15: They don't go in the blue tent. Magic spray.
11: Don't need the blue tent.
13: Nope. Blue tent.
11: Right?
15: Magic spray.
13: Spray.
11: Nope. Don't need questionable probable. Nope. Magic spray. Give me the magic spray.
15: Make it like a shower.
11: High ankle sprain. Magic spray. It's magic.
16: It's like pouring Robitussin on
11: it. Hey, these guys look like they got shot.
13: Add water, Motussin.
11: They're rolling around on the field. Magic spray. They're cured.
15: Yep.
11: We need the magic spray. Rule number one.
16: Windex.
11: Rule number two. This one will be slightly more controversial. Or suggestion number two. Stop the clock for hydration breaks. Okay. Hear me out.
13: Simple enough.
11: Hear me out. The soccer diehards hate the hydration breaks.
15: Oh, yeah.
11: Hate them. Hate them.
15: Especially when you go to commercial.
11: God forbid, Del Tufo, not only running the board, but producing and directing. God forbid you go to a side box, a sidebar, like we're doing on the screen right now.
15: That's exactly.
11: And run an ad.
15: Oh, no, no.
11: God forbid you make money during these 3-minute hydration breaks. I get it. You don't like the hydration breaks. That's fine. So we are already upsetting the soccer universe as it is with the hydration breaks. We agree on that?
15: Yes. But they've happened for years. It hasn't been able to get, okay. It's new.
11: Right.
15: The commercial breaks are new.
11: The commercial breaks are new. We had them we had the hydration breaks in Qatar, and now we're having them here. Why don't we just stop the clock? If we are going to be so sacrilegious and stop the game is stopped. They are not pretending to play the game. Stop the clock. Stop the clock. Would anyone actually be hurt? You don't get soccer. No, I do. I just think it's silly that for these sacrilegious hydration breaks, just take the sacrilege a little further. Like, we're already upsetting the fabric of the sport. If you're going to go there and shake the sport to its foundation, then just stop the clock. Like, at this point, what does it matter? Stop the clock. Well, they add the time at the end. Yeah, do they? I mean, they do. Okay. But it's not really on the screen. Oh, it is on the screen. Yeah. It's up to the ref.
12: Very arbitrary.
15: Well, 3 minutes they've been doing for the hydration.
11: It's up to the ref. And
15: technically.
11: It's up to the ref.
15: Yeah.
11: Okay. This one you're going to hate. Just stop the clock for goals. Well, we add the time at the end. It's a minute for every goal.
13: I don't know.
11: We don't. Imagine there's a running clock after touchdowns.
13: Minute-ish.
15: Oh, my God. There's celebrations.
11: And it's Mac Jones to Ricky Pearsall. Touchdown. With 15 seconds left on the clock. Oh, no, that's the game. Sorry. That time ran off as Mac Jones is celebrating with his teammates. Okay, I know you're going to hate that. Yes, I do have an issue with the clock. This one I think we can all stand behind. I need to see yellow cards and a lot of them for flopping.
15: Mm. Ooh.
11: Well, it's subjective. Well, the clock is subjective, too. Give me yellow cards for flopping. You're going to fundamentally change the game. Faking injuries is part of the game. There's only one referee. It's theater. I'm trying to draw a penalty. Like, if you only have to appeal to an audience of one, that's why I'm flopping. No, soccer fans will say that. And I get that. It's not like the NBA. It's not like SGA. Do you criticize SGA? Yes, I do. Albert Breer, friend of the program. Bert. Yeah. You know, was commenting on a flop yesterday. The guy got hit across the face, right? The Argentina game, you know, right in the nose. And he fell back again as if it was a catastrophic injury for which he'd still be hospitalized.
13: Yeah.
11: And people went after Bert when Bert tweeted about the flop. And he said, hey, guys, here are some NFL tweets from the past year in which I criticize people for flopping. Yellow card for flopping.
13: In.
11: TJ.
12: I'm down for that.
11: Yellow card for flopping.
12: But we got to change. It can't be yellow because the flag's yellow. So we got to give another color, I think, though.
13: We need yellow cards on all kinds.
11: No, I want it yellow.
12: You want it yellow.
11: So I want it yellow. I mean, I want it to have the gravity. I want the power of what is currently a yellow card. In other words, you get two, you get booted.
12: But I'm saying the penalty flag is yellow. So wouldn't you want a different color for you?
11: Okay.
12: Is all I'm saying.
11: Well, it can't be red.
12: Can't be
11: like
12: red.
11: Ambulance Red Cross. No, because red is red.
12: But I agree that they're, hold something in that
15: blue.
12: Why not?
13: Yeah.
12: This is Andrew's list. He has to come
13: over. Yellow means infraction.
11: Okay. Yellow means infraction. Yeah. Yellow like the helmet on your desk, right?
13: Pella. Shout out, Pella.
11: Yellow card for flopping. I think that should be the least controversial one of these. I get it. You guys don't want to deal with the clock. The clock is part of the game. You don't get it. No, I do get it. I just think it's silly. It's silly. I get it. You don't get the sport. No, I do. I like it. I like it. I just think the clock thing is silly. It's the only sport for which time is kept. But the time doesn't matter.
12: Andrew, that's always been my argument. So I completely...
11: You don't get the sport. I do. I do. It's part of the free-flowing beauty of the game. That's what the clock is. It's a living, breathing thing. I understand that.
13: Ronaldo free kick.
12: Yeah.
11: Ronaldo free kick.
12: Literally just about to say.
13: Oh, man.
15: Oh.
13: If he scores again.
11: Okay.
13: I'm doing a victory lap.
11: Yeah. You demanded.
13: I did.
11: I have one more thing.
13: And then he immediately scored.
11: We'll get to the one more thing. You demanded a Ronaldo hat trick.
13: It's almost like I'm dialed into Houston right now.
11: Okay.
12: You're the only person on earth who thought Ronaldo should be scored.
15: We've bet on it.
11: Okay, if you're just joining us, Portugal on a Ronaldo goal leads Uzbekistan 1-0. Ronaldo in the 6th minute. and is now in, I can't read that screen, I believe in the 12th minute, lining up for a free kick just outside the box.
13: See, they should stop the clock for this. This is taking forever.
11: Yeah, yes.
13: I mean, get everyone
12: time
13: situated.
12: Is just, like, there's been at least a minute, like, while they're just situated.
13: Just getting everyone lined up and where they're allowed to stand.
11: Can you imagine in an NFL game,
12: oh, God.
11: In an NBA game, while SGA, while Wemby, flailing his arms, argued a call that kept the clock going? You don't get it. It's 90 minutes. No, I do get it. Big Poppy.
12: That's silly.
15: Used to sit in that.
12: It's great.
11: Like, this isn't an injury timeout.
12: No clock.
13: Man. It's been 2 minutes. He still hasn't kicked yet.
11: There was a referee injured last weekend.
12: Ronaldo.
13: He was a fake out.
11: Oh, you're ahead of me.
12: Yeah.
13: That was sick.
12: Go!
13: Ronaldo did the fake out and the other guy kicked and
12: go!
11: So it's not Ronaldo.
13: 2-0 Portugal.
11: It's not 7-23. It is 2-0 Portugal.
13: That was sick.
11: At NRG.
12: He got him.
11: Houston.
12: He got him.
11: You know what's odd? It's Mendez with the second goal. It's
15: Houston Stadium.
11: So ESPN.com, ESPN.com.
13: Well, not NRG.
15: Yeah.
11: Has NRG on its scoreboard here.
13: Houston Stadium.
12: It's funny. Ronaldo ran off. He ran off the pitch like this, like pointing at his head.
11: All right. I outsmarted you.
13: All right. Outsmarted him. They did all go one way because they thought it was going to be Ronaldo.
11: And here is my final suggestion for the World Cup. Not a criticism, a suggestion. And this comes as a broadcaster. American broadcasters, I beg of you. You're calling it for an American audience. Please use proper grammar and subject verb agreement.
13: I knew that you would be on this. You are the grammar police, and it really annoys me that they'd say England are.
11: Okay.
13: Instead of England is. What are we doing?
11: Not criticizing a specific broadcaster because they all do it. And I don't know who's calling this game. I have it muted here in the studio.
13: They all do it.
11: But I bet you it was just said, Brazil are leading 2-0. Now, if it's an international broadcaster, specifically one from His Majesty's United Kingdom of Great Britain and Northern Ireland, and this is the way you've always called the game, that's fine. I get it. If you're an American broadcaster calling, can't we just say Brazil is up 2-0? That's how we talk here? Well, that's not the sport. You don't get it. No, actually, I do get it. I do. Just like you're talking to an audience that has proper subject-verb agreement. That's all. This is how we do it in the United States. I still like soccer. I am still embracing the World Cup. It's just grating when it's and the United States are up 3-0. Nope. That is up 3-0. And Brazil are excited. Yes, Brazil are excited. Come on.
13: It just sounds silly.
11: It sounds so silly. And even on the written word, ESPN.com will have stories written here with quote unquote English soccer, like British subject verb agreement on the front facing American page. And I'm like, ugh. Those are my five suggestions. 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
3: I'm Logan Booker with the 960 The Ref Southern Sports Center. The Braves went out to San Diego last night. The offense, however, did not follow suit. The Braves lose to the Padres 1-0. Grant Holmes gives up a solo homer to Manny Machado, and that's all the Padres need. Holmes went 4 2/3, 3 hits, 5 walks, striking out 4. The Braves, 7 hits, 0-for-5 with runners in scoring position, left 8 men on base. Tonight's game, 9:40. We'll have it for you right here on The Ref. Tomorrow starts a little bit earlier at 8:40. The Phillies also lost to the Nationals last night, so the Braves' lead in the East remains 6.5 games. Oklahoma wins the College World Series, that game 13-2 over UNC. It's the 7th straight title for the Southeastern Conference, 6 different schools. It's the first ever for Oklahoma. The NBA draft coming up tonight, the first round, the Hawks hold the number 8 pick. 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
11: All right. It's the Rich Eisen Show, everybody. Hi there. I'm Andrew. Portugal up 2-0 on Uzbekistan. Hashtag as expected. Ronaldo has a goal. He set up another goal with a little sleight of hand free kick. Mendes was the one that actually scored the goal. And Brockman is happy because he basically said it's a hat trick or bust for Ronaldo.
13: I put the pressure on him and he immediately scored. So like a, you know, the true legend and champion that he is, Ronaldo answered the bell.
11: Yeah.
13: I'm taking full credit, TJ.
11: As we await Kirk Cousins here, I can I say a quick word? And Wyndham Clark is going to join us in about a half hour, the two-time U.S. Open champion. I want to say a quick word here about social media and clickbait offseason NFL headlines, if I could.
13: Ooh.
11: Okay. It is content aggregation season. The NFL has, it's always content aggregation season, yeah. But it is aggravation season because so many of these headlines now are really nonsense because no one's at work. Jeremiah Love had a presser yesterday with the Cardinals, but their minicamp was a week ago. And I texted someone there like, wait, what? Did they extend minicamp? No, they just asked Jeremiah because he was in town to do a presser. But they're, other than an interview like Mac Jones or Kirk Cousins, and we're fortunate to have them both, grateful to have them both today, no one's on a podium, no one's on a practice field, no one's really making any news. Perfect example, Joe Thomas yesterday, or Friday, was on the show here. We talked about Shador. It was a Brockman question, who starts more games? It's what's more likely?
13: Yeah.
11: Right? Shador or Deshaun? Joe gave an answer. It's not some bold prediction. It's not a slam on either guy.
13: Nope.
11: he was answering the question that I teed up for him, actually, that Brockman teed up for me, and that I passed it along to Joe.
13: I mean, it's
11: not news.
13: All we've been talking about for months.
11: It's not news. It's made headlines, and Joe's had to answer people back on Instagram because people are like, whatever, angry.
13: I should apologize to Joe for that.
11: It's okay. Well, I mean, there's news front of the program, ESPN Radio Cleveland, Tony Rizzo, said, I'm hearing that maybe teams are calling about Shador. Okay, guys, yeah. Teams call about players all the time. That means he's going to get traded? I don't know. No, unlikely. Probably not. Right? But it's content aggregation season. So with that in mind, let's welcome in a friend of the program. It is great to have him on. He is the new Las Vegas Raiders quarterback, partnering with Bank of America today to host a Golf With Us clinic in beautiful Grand Rapids, Michigan. Kirk Cousins, how the heck are you?
1: Andrew, I'm doing well. Yeah, back in my home area in West Michigan. Good to be on with you and looking forward to this event with Bank of America today at the Kent Country Club.
11: Do you count the days in your off season because there are so few these days? Like, do you have everything planned out?
1: Well, I wouldn't say everything's planned out. In fact, I think the plan is no plan when you're on vacation. But my whole career, we go back to my home area in West Michigan and we pretty much post up here for the entire time. It's never long enough, but I consider us pretty lucky to have about 5 weeks of a summer break and we enjoy it every year.
11: What's your handicap these days?
1: I'm like a 12. I'm nothing special. I like to play. I've always said, like, when I'm done playing football, I'm going to commit to really trying to get down, not just a single digits, but like seeing how good I could be. but I just haven't put the time in yet. And my two boys are 7 and 8, and you know they're getting into it. So I think all three of us are going to grind on our game together in the next few years when I'm done playing.
11: All right, you're working with kids as part of this Bank America clinic today. What is your? I assume you like you have your list of things you teach young quarterbacks if you ever work with them. What would you teach? What would Kirk Cousins, the 12 handicap, teach a young golfer today?
1: I'd probably teach him to not listen to me and somebody else. But I'll tell you what, grip is kind of where it starts. I don't have a great grip, and so I'm kind of behind the eight ball from the start. You know, from there, I just try to be an athlete and make it work. It's funny, too, because one day my driver's the club that's working for me. The next day it's my irons. The next day it's my wedges. And I'm like, man, if I could just put it all together, I could be somebody. But the inconsistency, similar to quarterbacking, you know, it's who can be consistent. And on the golf course, I don't think it's much different.
11: Have you played in Vegas yet, Kirk?
1: I did not get out this spring, but I do plan to play a little bit. You know, it's nice. It's sunny every day. Great golf climate, great golf culture, a lot of good courses. So I plan to get out a little bit during the season. Not a lot, but I hope to play here and there.
11: We're talking to Kirk Cousins here on the Rich Eisen Show. Andrew filling in, Chris Brockman, Michael Del Tufo, TJ Jefferson here as well. We were joking, and I know you've heard these jokes, Kirk, off the air. Like, you and Fernando Mendoza are the perfect quarterback duo for Vegas because you're kind of the anti-Vegas. You're not going out in leather pants with three buttons undone and the chains
1: not yet.
11: Having a blast.
1: Not
11: That's
1: yet.
11: Although you could get the not Kirko yet. Chains going in Vegas if you really wanted to go there. So it begged the question, what is a night out on the town in Vegas like for Kirk Cousins? Are you playing slots, which you're allowed? Are you going to a buffet? Are you seeing a Cirque show? What do you do?
1: So there's a lot of good shows. I'm excited for Backstreet Boys. On an off day in training camp, I'm probably going to go see Backstreet Boys at the Sphere and wear all white and do the whole deal.
13: Yeah, buddy.
1: You know, Donny Osmond. My mom had me listen to Donny Osmond when I was growing up. Probably got to go see him at his residency. Got to see a Cirque show, although in Las Vegas, there's like a half dozen you can pick from. So a lot of entertainment. You know, I love to play golf. So if I get some time off, play golf, but I went down to the strip, you know, during mini camp, Mondays are a pretty light day. So I went down to the strip when we wrapped up for the day and just kind of walked around, and it's not that easy to walk around. You know, if you park and walk around, they don't really want you to leave the casino you're at. So I realized that maybe going down to the strip and just walking around isn't, the ideal way to do it. Like you might do when I lived in Washington, D.C. or Minnesota. So, I got to figure that out still, but we like it there. It's a cool place.
11: Yeah, it's hot as Hades as well, walking down the sidewalk. And then you have the guys doing this, trying to hand you those cards, which, you know, I'm assuming you're going to give the Heisman to.
1: Yeah, I'm still interested about the heat. I've never practiced in 115 degrees. I think that's coming. But, you know, it is a dry heat. So, you know, that maybe saves us 10 or 15 degrees. But I'm told training camp in September can get pretty hot.
11: Yeah, and that's why they usually practice, or at least they have in the past, at like the crack of dawn at 7 a.m. to avoid the heat. Are you and Julie going to take Fernando Mendoza to the Backstreet Boys?
1: if he would like to go, he is welcome. Although what I'm learning with my teammates, you know, it's really the coaches who I kind of get along with like movie quotes and music, because it's the coaches who kind of grew up in the same era as me. When I start talking, you know, with teammates about like a movie I loved in 1995, they aren't really able to quote it with me. So, but if he wants to go to Backstreet Boys, he's welcome to tag along.
11: I mean, that would be a great bit. If the Raiders content team, or forget Raiders content team, I mean, put it on your social, make your own money. That would be a great bit.
1: It's all about content these days. And as you know, NFL news in June and July, we're looking for content. So I'll try to give you what I can when I can.
11: Oh, we're already aggregating this as we speak behind the scenes, Kirk. I appreciate you. In all seriousness, whether it's at the Sphere or, as you said, making jokes like your coach is 39, you're 37. Your quarterback clearly is 15 years younger. How has that dynamic gone? We have seen all the bits, and the Raiders have leaned into it. Seemingly, you have as well. But you know how this goes. He's the first overall pick, and inevitably, he's going to throw a couple of touchdown passes, and SportsCenter is going to go nuts in the preseason. You know that is coming. And you know how it will be handled by the people that go on TV and whose job it is to give an opinion. And the opinion, Kirk, look, I'm older than you. Like, I get it. There's always someone younger. Like, is always going to be play the other guy. How do you plan to handle that?
1: Yeah, I think it comes with the territory. You're 15 in the league. I'm no stranger to how this thing works. So you go out there, you play the best you can, you help your team best you can, contribute to our team's success, and you let the decisions get made as they get made. But I expect to, be able to help this team win and to be out there on the field, and you roll with whatever happens. You, stay focused and on what's going on inside the building. I don't think it's ever helped me to kind of look at what's happening outside the building, and just go enjoy the process with your teammates and your coaches, and we'll see where it all settles out.
11: What's Clint Kubiak like?
1: Well, I was with Clint for 2 years as a quarterback coach and then a third year as the offensive coordinator. And then we were apart for, I want to say, 4 seasons. And now getting back with him as a head coach, he's the same guy he's always been. Loves football. He's a very hard worker, very humble. He's got a great way about him. He's serious. There's not a lot of time for tomfoolery I told him after OTAs, I said, Coach, this is probably the most urgent and most productive OTAs I've ever been a part of. But that starts with him as the head coach. He created a sense of urgency from day one all the way through the 10-week program. I thought we got a lot of work done. We got a long ways to go, but we laid a good foundation. And then training camp is where we'll pick it up and continue to get ready for that first preseason game.
11: I've had very little interaction with him, full disclosure here. He seems from afar, tell me if I'm wrong, to be one of the, you said focused, serious, quieter head coaches. Is that fair?
1: Sure. Yeah, no, he doesn't need to be a man of many words. I think he quieter's a fair assessment. But that's different than lacking conviction or lacking, that intensity. I think that his intensity, his conviction, his belief in what he's doing, having an identity, I think there's no confusion from us as a locker room as to what our head coach expects of us, what he wants our football team to look like. And so I would never confuse that with just being quiet. I think there's a certainty there that's comforting as a player.
11: One last thing here. I want to go back, if we could, to, well, a sport that you're obviously helping kids with on grass. We had Mac Jones earlier on speaking specifically about grass, because George Kittle and everyone has commented, watching the World Cup, wouldn't it be great if we could have grass in all these stadiums? And they always point to the injury risk. And look, it's easier to get tackled on grass than it is to get tackled on turf. But at the same time, Kirk, correct me if I'm wrong, your Achilles injury happened on grass. So the idea that grass magically cures all injuries, I think, is a bit of a fallacy, yet we all prefer the grass. Where do you come in or come down on the idea that the NFL is ripping up the turf and putting in the grass for the World Cup? They could do it now.
1: I could go deep on this topic. I don't know that people want to listen to me, go detailed about grass versus turf for the next 15 minutes. But, when I was coming up, field turf was new. And so it was really exciting to go play high school football or middle school football on a field turf field. There were only a handful of them. I remember when Nebraska first got field turf, it was a big deal, University of Nebraska. So, you kind of watch this excitement of, we don't want to be on grass, we want to be on field turf. And then I got to Michigan State, and we became one of the few schools in the Big Ten by the time I left Michigan State that still had grass. And I remember saying, hey, would we ever do what the Big House did and the Horseshoe did and go to field turf? And they said, no, we have such a robust turf grass management program here at Michigan State that out of sheer, pride and respect for that department, we'll always have a grass field. And I started to notice as we played around other stadiums in the country that you couldn't beat Michigan State's surface, and the natural grass field felt so much better than the nicest field turf you can get. And so I was always, after college, going to the NFL, preferring grass. And then, you have, like you said, not all grass surfaces are created equal. So you go over to Wembley Stadium in London, that had a different feel of natural grass than Lambeau Field, than the Bermuda grass down in the high heat, cities like Tampa. FedEx Field had its own unique grass that, there's a lot of discussion about their surface over the years. So, I've always said well-kept grass like a Michigan State You can't beat that. But that's assuming that it's going to be kept to the standard, you know, that you're expecting. You know, field turf is just such a simpler answer in so many ways for so many people. But, you know, I don't quite understand all the ins and outs of what it took for the World Cup to be there and provide grass, and then what it would take to do that for an entire football season. That's a much bigger ask than for 1 month of a World Cup. So it's over my head, and I'll just go play on whatever surface they give us.
11: 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Kirk Cousins, we appreciate your time. As you said, it is a dry heat. Good luck today in the humidity, and good luck back in Vegas in that dry heat. Thanks for coming on.
1: Awesome. Thanks, Andrew. Appreciate it.
11: You got it, man. Kirk Cousins. All right, Kirk. Everybody. I'm told we are breaking NFL news.
13: Ronaldo just scored again, too.
11: And Ronaldo just scored again.
13: One more from the hat trick. Come on.
11: Don't go anywhere. That NFL news right around the corner.
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3: I'm Logan Booker with the 960 The Ref Southern Sports Center. The Braves went out to San Diego last night. The offense, however, did not follow suit. The Braves lose to the Padres 1-0. Grant Holmes gives up a solo homer to Manny Machado, and that's all the Padres need. Holmes went 4 2/3, 3 hits, 5 walks, striking out 4. The Braves, 7 hits, 0-for-5 with runners in scoring position, left 8 men on base. Tonight's game, 9:40. We'll have it for you right here on The Ref. Tomorrow starts a little bit earlier at 8:40. The Phillies also lost to the Nationals last night, so the Braves' lead in the East remains 6.5 games. Oklahoma wins the College World Series, that game 13-2 over UNC. It's the 7th straight title for the Southeastern Conference, 6 different schools. It's the first ever for Oklahoma. The NBA draft coming up tonight, the first round, the Hawks hold the number 8 pick. You get the top local and national sports stories every 20 minutes right here on Athens Voice of the Dogs, 960 The Ref, and on the 960 The Ref app.
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11: It is the Rich Eisen Show, everybody. Hey, while the world watches the stars at the FIFA World Cup this summer, Hyundai has its eyes on the next generation of talent. The future stars who are already turning heads at age 14. Next does not wait for the invite, neither do we. Hyundai has always made the future within reach, or moved the future within reach. We did it when we made advanced safety standards on every vehicle and engineered EVs with ultra-fast charging capability. Because the future isn't some far-off concept, it is already here. Next starts now. Hyundai, an official partner of FIFA. So the breaking news in the NFL...
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11: No supplemental draft, everybody.
28: Oof.
11: There is not going to be a supplemental draft.
13: Shout out to you, Andrew. You pointed this out on Friday that this could be a possibility.
11: The NFL has sent an email or a letter, sure by certified mail, to Brendan Sorsby and said, sorry, man, we're not going to do this. You didn't prove your point, and you sent us the documentation you sent us your petition 3 days before the deadline with no documentation. We weren't going to do a supplemental draft. Sorry, buddy. We're still not. I did say last Friday that I thought the silence from the league was not deafening, but notable. And the deadline was only last week, so it was not that big of a deal. But the league has to grant a supplemental draft. Real quick, anyone know the last player drafted in a supplemental draft?
13: Was it Terrell Pryor?
11: No, it was Jalen Thompson, the safety, drafted by the Cardinals, used a fifth-round pick, just signed a nice, decent free agent deal with the Cowboys, still playing, good player. There was one in, I want to say 2023, nobody got picked. So there has to be a reason for a supplemental draft. Jalen Thompson is the only active player in the NFL right now. Mm. Right now. Only active player that entered the league via supplemental draft. Only one. So these things are not annual occurrences. And when there is a supplemental draft, there has to be a real reason, number one. And number two, it doesn't mean you're going to get picked. But the NFL says we're not going to do it, which means Brendan Sorsby, now he could take this to court. He has Jeffrey Kessler as his lawyer, longtime nemesis of the NFL from the union side. He could take it to court and fight it, maybe. If he had entered the supplemental draft, if there had been a supplemental draft and it had been granted and he didn't get picked, he'd be a free agent. He went through the process. Everyone passed. He could sign wherever. He could sign with the Jets. He could sign with the Browns. He could sign with anybody. He can go sign with the Super Bowl champion Seattle Seahawks if he wanted to. But now that there is no supplemental draft, he's kind of locked out. He's got nowhere to go. And Brendan Sorsby is now likely ticketed for the 2027 draft. As a matter of fact, the last line in this letter, or the last paragraph, as Commissioner Goodell has emphasized, participation in the NFL is a privilege that carries with it significant responsibilities, including accountability. By all accounts, you are a talented player with potential for future success. We encourage you to focus on preparing for possible entry into the NFL through the 2027 NFL annual draft. Hmm. Kick rocks, buddy.
13: Pretty much.
11: See you next year. Anyway, the gist of this is, under the CBA, the league retains sole discretion to determine whether it's appropriate to conduct a supplemental draft. The league has not conducted such a

0: The issues presented by your petition are too significant and too closely tied to the league's core integrity interests to permit meaningful review within the timeline presented. In other words, you got banned for gambling. Don't come to us after deciding to drop your court case and just say, I want to play in the NFL. We don't want this. We're not going to handle it. You didn't even argue your case. You just filed 3 days before the deadline. Sorry, buddy. We want nothing to do with this. That's in essence what they're saying. The sole reasons identified in your petition for seeking entry into the supplemental draft are that you have been, quote, declared ineligible by the NCAA, have, quote, exhausted all of your avenues to continue in the NCAA, and, quote, want to now play in the NFL. The petition provides no information regarding the basis or timing of the NCAA decision. Public sources, however, indicate that in May of 26, the NCAA determination, eligibility. The league does not have the complete record of the NCAA's investigation. You gambled, reports you violated state criminal law, placed wagers on your own team and teammates. Your petition doesn't address these matters, nor does it demonstrate accountability. You sought to avoid the consequences of the NCAA's determination. Basically went, hey, dude, the NCAA hammered you. Mm-hmm. You're running from that, and you haven't made any case to us that you deserve to play in our league. So sorry, buddy. This might seem like a slam dunk to you, but we're good. We're good over here. We don't want anything to do with us.
1: Yeah, of course, Jeffrey Kessler's lawyer has responded, telling ESPN, it's a violation of the CBA and the law. We will pursue this immediately with the NFL Players Association.
0: Here's the thing. He's not a member of the union. The CBA does not have anything to do with Brendan Sorsby. Not a member of the union. He's not an active player. Good luck with that. Wyndham Clark, right around the corner.
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4: A walk-off homer in the bottom of the 14th inning. 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
4: 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Mike Trout, how's that to start the season?
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4: Oh, my goodness. 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Giancarlo Stanton and the American League with one swing has tied it up.
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4: 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Leaping and he caught it. Out of here. Mookie Betts. Shohei Ohtani.
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8: 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Earlier on the show, 49ers quarterback Mac Jones. Raiders quarterback Kirk Cousins. Coming up, two-time U.S. Open champion Wyndham Clark. And now, sitting in for Rich, it's Andrew Siciliano.
10: Man, what a fun show today. What a fun show. Kirk Cousins, Mac Jones were both here. Brendan Sorsby's not going to get a supplemental draft. Wow. That just went down. Giannis got traded last night. Oh, by the way, the NBA draft is this evening.
11: You didn't think there was anything to talk about.
10: The NBA draft is this evening.
12: So much for slow June.
10: Yeah. Ronaldo has two goals.
11: Two goals.
10: Okay.
11: Would have had three, but they used them as, you know, a decoy.
12: Yeah.
11: Would have had the hat trick.
10: Chris Brockman, Michael DeTufo.
13: What's up, Andrew?
10: TJ Jefferson.
11: Ooh.
10: He has two goals. Wyndham Clark has two U.S. Opens.
13: Look at you. Look at you. Turning face.
10: Don't look at me. Look at him. Let's give a round of applause.
11: Let's get a round of applause here.
10: Joining us now on the Rich Eisen Show, your U.S. Open,
11: two-time.
10: U.S. Open champion.
11: Two-time?
10: Wyndham Clark.
11: Sir.
10: How the heck are you, Wyndham?
14: I couldn't be better.
10: I mean, you could. You get a third. I mean, that would be better, right? I mean,
14: you're not wrong. Best things come in threes, but I'll take two for right now.
10: But two is pretty good. When they were checking you in, and we appreciate you doing this, I was told you had a cup of something. Are those grapes?
14: Yes.
10: Yeah. Okay.
14: Yes.
10: What kind of?
14: We have a little Sancerre white grape right now.
13: Oh, lovely.
14: So cheers.
10: Well, cheers. I will.
14: Hey, you got to celebrate, right? I mean, you it's not very often you win the U.S. Open.
10: No, you should keep on celebrating, even on a Tuesday. I'm going to toast you back with black coffee from a Keurig.
14: Nice.
10: Which is like a Sancerre.
14: With some Baileys in there, maybe.
10: Give me like an hour window.
14: Okay.
10: you said that after the first Open, it was Screaming Eagle, tip of the cap to Stan Kroenke. What kind of grapes did we crack open this time, Sunday?
14: It was a 95 Sazacaya, so some Italian wine. It's actually my favorite wine. So it was, no offense to Screaming Eagle, that is unbelievable, but this is my favorite.
10: Well, well deserved. What was that party like?
14: Well, it was in the Hamptons with a bunch of friends. It was at a beach club, which was epic. They had food out there for us, open bar. Everything was flowing, friends, family, some people I didn't even know. And, you know, we were just passing the cup around. Everyone was drinking out of it, talking about fun moments, smiling, laughing. We ended up playing, my brother and I, and people played ping pong. We got competitive. It didn't end until 5 a.m., so it was quite a night.
10: Wait a minute. Did you play wine pong?
14: No, my brother, first, there was a ping pong table in that beach club. And for some reason, my brother's playing people. And then everyone's like, Wyndham, you got to come over and beat your brother. No one can beat him. So I went over there. I will say some things were against me in that, and the fact that, you know, we'd been drinking out of the cup a little bit. It wasn't at my peak performance, but we had a lot of fun. And, you know, my brother got the best of me, which I hate to even admit, but, you know, whatever. That's what brothers are for.
10: We're talking to U.S. Open champion Wyndham Clark, not Wyndham Supreme, like Marty Supreme. You were beaten in ping pong, table tennis.
14: It doesn't happen often.
10: Okay.
14: But my brother is kind of my, like, you know, kryptonite.
10: Yeah, no, I get it. And hand-eye coordination after that much. After that many grapes, I can imagine would be a thing. What was it like having your dad, Randall, there? Because Dan Hicks kept saying during the broadcast, during the final round, like, Dad's here. Dad flew in from Denver, but he doesn't know that Dad is here. And then the cameras and the microphones picked it up there. After you won, you're like, oh, wow, hey, Dad. The celebration afterwards with Dad, how was that?
14: Oh, it was amazing. Yeah, I really didn't know. You know, my dad hasn't been able to watch me win one of my five tournaments and to win that championship on Sunday, Father's Day, and to have him there in person was amazing. And he really did. It really did catch me off guard. And I was just so happy I could share that with him. It's a super special moment. And then, you know, the celebration after, he was exhausted because he took a red eye. So we got him some espresso and he got to drink out of the cup. He got to hang with, you know, my brother was there and my sister. So he got to hang out with all his kids. I'm pretty sure he was in, you know, dad heaven. It was pretty cool.
10: Yeah. I mean, it is pretty cool. It's worth taking a red eye. I hate red eyes. I take them all the time, but you have to chase it when you land. You have to either A, take the nap or decide I'm going to stay up the entire time. I think watching your son win the U.S. Open is worth staying up for.
14: I think so.
10: I think so as well. Wyndham Clark joining us here on the Rich Eisen Show. Andrew Siciliano sitting in. Wyndham, I got to ask you, 2 days later, I'm sure you've had one or two, maybe not, quiet moments to try to process the reaction of the crowds and everything you heard. People got kicked out, people openly rooting against you. I don't want this to be the entire story, but you know it is part of the story. 2 days later, how do you feel about it?
14: I honestly, I love it. I think it adds to kind of the drama of the tournament. I think I also hopefully won over a lot of the fans, especially the New York fans and other people watching that I kind of battled one of the toughest golf courses and a crowd that was openly against me. And I don't know. I think it was also something that I really will lean on in the future of kind of having everything against me and being able to pull through and win. You know, if you can overcome, you know, that, then, you know, what can't you do, especially in golf? So I look at it as a positive thing. You know, I try to always turn any sort of negative thing into a positive, and that's kind of how I'm looking at it.
10: And I thought your answer on the podium, and you had plenty of questions, obviously, about this on the podium when you won on Sunday, was great as well. They weren't, you know, they were rooting against me, but maybe they were rooting for Scotty, right? Maybe they were rooting for the career Grand Slam. And that's what I have to, in my head, do, is take that negative, turn it into a positive. How difficult is that, though? You've spoken openly about mental health. You've spoken openly about trying to channel negativity into positivity. And you said on the podium Sunday, like, my anger issues, I think they're gone. I think they're gone. Yeah. How do you stay in that moment? Because I'll be honest with you, like, the average person can't. Like, I was sitting on the couch going, like, just shut up. Like, I wanted to mute my TV, and I'm 2,500 miles away.
14: Yeah, I mean, it was difficult. I definitely, there's some training. You know, I used to be my worst enemy with allowing my negative thoughts to get in my way. And that's even before 23. And as I started working on my mental game, I learned to replace negative thoughts with positive thoughts. And, you know, it doesn't happen right away. You know, the mental game is definitely takes time to train your brain and to get better. And, you know, I've had, 2.5 years to kind of prepare for a moment like this where I have everything going against me. And sometimes even your own mind says negative things like, oh, I'm blowing this lead, or whatever, or they hate me. Why do they hate me? You know, whatever it is. And then the training kicks in and your brain says, no, you're great. You can do this. You've done this before. You can win. You tell yourself positive things. You either pray or you breathe and meditate, and then those really help get you through those moments. And that all really, really helped me. And then, you know, I thought if I could show them kind of kindness and love and the person that I really am, I think I could ultimately win over the crowd.
10: Which was great. And you did, I think, at the end. I hope certainly you did. And we kept hearing, and the great NBC mics were picking this up, good process, good process, good process. There have been many who have suggested that the good process now would just be take these events out of New York. Like this, you know, if you were, for example, in Minnesota, you know, the great, the Minnesota Nice, as you like to call it, the great fans up there, that it wouldn't have been like that. I mean, you would have heard something, but not like this. What do you say to that?
14: I disagree. I think New York's one of our best cities in the world, and especially in the U.S. And I think the fans are passionate. They love their city. They love our country. It's a little shocked they're rooting against me. I'm an American boy. I played on the Ryder Cup team. I was in the Olympics. So I love all the same things. But you know what? They're just passionate. And I think tournaments here in the future is a necessary. It's a need. Just maybe, hopefully, they start rooting for people or rooting for success than maybe against people. Yeah. So I think for golf sure needs to always be in New York.
10: I'm with you, man. And you know what? You're keeping it in the fairway here, and that's a horrible golf analogy. But seriously, tip of the cap to you, because I think a lot of other people would have not reacted the same way and would have been more like, hey, right back at you. And they would have celebrated that way. Like Randy Moss, moon in the crowd at Lambeau. But you did not do that. I got to ask you about this, Wyndham Clark. Obviously, massive news today in the PGA, for the PGA, not until 2028. The Championship Series and the Challenger Series, basically the top 90 guys are on the top tier. You can get relegated like it's the EPL here. You can lose your card. What do you think of basically turning the PGA Tour on its head in 2 years?
14: I think it's the necessary and best changes. You know, I think, what was it, in 2020 or 21, whenever LIV came to be, I think shook up the golf world, and I think for the better of the game. And I think this is one of those things. Brian Rolapp and his team and the advisory board have done an amazing job looking at the future of golf and saying, okay, we need a plan to make this the best we can possibly make it for the future. And I think this is one of the first big steps, you know, having the top players play in all the events, or at least most of them, and having it be easier for fans to follow. And then I think the relegation thing is awesome. I think it's obviously worked in soccer, and it's going to be great in golf. And I think the biggest thing for golf is when people turn on the PGA Tour and they're watching the Champions Series, they know they're watching the best players in the world compete on top courses in major cities. And yeah, I think that's the best thing for it. And then, you know, the match play is going to be a lot of fun. I think the fans are going to love it. It's going to be fun to be going head to head against Scotty Scheffler or Rory McIlroy, whoever it is, to try to come down and win the tour championship. And I think that's going to be great for TV.
10: The relegation thing, going back to that, that really is the hook here. From the way I see it, hey, tune in Sunday to see if somebody loses their card, right? Tune in Sunday to see if somebody gets bounced. Like you mentioned with soccer, the drama at the end of an EPL season, if a team can't get a point, if a team can't get a victory at the end of the year, a team at the bottom of the standings or the table, as they call it, I mean, that is the draw because, not to make this all about shame, like the shame of your team getting knocked down is just massive. And that to me, obviously, look, match play is a big thing. But the relegation thing, I don't know that we can overstate how big that is.
14: Yeah, I think it's huge. I mean, the great thing is there's going to be relegation and promotion now in two tours. So you have the Champions Series, you know, guys are going to be relegated. But then you're also going to see in the Challenger Series, get promoted. And so it's going to be exciting for fans to see both of those tours grow. I mean, it's the same tour, but both those series, you know, you see guys coming up and guys going down, and I think it's just going to be the better for the tour. So now guys are watching, you know, guys win the tour championship and keep their card, but also guys, you know, getting relegated and promoted. And I think it's the best thing for golf. And I think what Brian's done is an amazing thing. And I think golf's in a great place, and it's going to continue to be, especially with him at the head of the PGA Tour.
10: Wyndham got a question from Chris Brockman over here.
13: Yeah, Wyndham, first off, congratulations. You had an amazing tournament going wire to wire. Very happy for you. On Sunday, were you scoreboard watching at all on the front when things got a little close there? And if so, how were you able to stay in the moment and focus on each shot?
14: Yeah, not really. I was trying not to look. Maybe I saw it once or something, but I really started looking more on the backside, kind of right around 12, because, you know, we had six holes left. Yeah. And I wanted to know, hey, do we need to be more aggressive? Do we need to make or be conservative and not give anything back, et cetera? And, you know, it's hard to do that. And especially if you're not playing good and you hear groans and people talking about it and they're, you know, rooting against you and whatnot, it's hard not to scoreboard watch and be like, oh my gosh, my lead is dwindling. And but I tried to stay as much as I could within myself and focus on what I can control, which is what I'm doing, my game, my process, et cetera. So I didn't really look to the back nine.
10: How bad was that lie on 12, by the way?
14: On 12. Oh, you mean on 16?
10: I'm 16. I'm sorry. Yeah, yeah. Sorry.
13: Yeah, that's what I was saying. 12. That's 16.
14: Yeah. Bones maybe look better than maybe what it was. It was a bad lie. I'm not going to deny that. But I was able to get the club on the back of the ball, which is huge when you're coming out of the rough. If there's tons of grass between it, it's really hard to hit it far. But the fact that I could get to the back of the ball, I knew I was going to be able to, you know, hit it out. And you know, that's why we work out in the gym and try to have speed. So you can, not just to hit it far, but to be able to hack it out of the thick rough.
10: Yeah, Bones made it sound like the worst lie of all time.
13: Yeah, the broadcast, Bones didn't do you any favors. Have you gone back and rewatched it at all?
14: No, I haven't had time. I've been either celebrating or doing interviews and press conferences, etc.
10: I mean, that is as big a first world problem
13: for sure.
10: Of old,
14: I have no time to watch. Or anything.
10: Yeah, I've been partying and doing interviews too much. We'd be remiss because we're kind of a football show here, Wyndham, if we didn't ask you about your Denver Broncos. Any anxiety here about a Bo Nix Week 1 return? How you feeling about the coming season?
14: Yeah, I mean, we made some incredible moves in the offseason. I think getting Waddle was huge. I liked our draft. Our team last year, I thought, was good enough to win it. Unfortunately, Bo got hurt. I think that was the difference from us being in the championship. And you never know, in one game, we could have potentially beat the Seahawks. I'm a little concerned about Bo. I mean, obviously, his ankle is a huge question. But I also know the guy's resilient. I mean, he got beat down at Auburn. He came to Oregon, where I graduated from, and had an amazing year. And he's done amazing in the NFL for our team. So if he's healthy, I think we can be back in a championship game, hopefully. So I'm pumped. You know, I'm friends with a lot of guys on the team and the ownership and the coaches, et cetera. So I'm I have to be optimistic about it.
10: You got to be optimistic. It's the middle of the summer. Everyone's optimistic about their team. I'm trying to think, like, what could the Broncos do to celebrate you? Like in Seattle, you know, that blow the horn. I'm sorry, in Minnesota and Seattle, they do... What do they do? Just something, right?
13: Or something?
10: Yeah, look, every team's got their thing. Cleveland, they break the guitar, right? Like, could Denver have you ride in on the horse? Like, what could the Broncos do?
14: I was thinking I get to put on a uniform and maybe do like the first kickoff or, you know, run a couple routes.
10: Okay. Yeah,
14: that's what I was thinking.
10: Do you have a leg?
14: I mean, yeah. I could maybe kick it 30, 40 yards. It would be like one of those squib kicks.
10: Could you kick a 30-yard field goal?
14: Oh, 100%. I'll prove it. I'll post it and send it to you.
10: Okay. This is a bit.
14: Or I could be the water boy, and I'll carry around the U.S. Open trophy with water.
10: There you go. I like that.
14: Yeah, you like that?
10: We don't want to do something demeaning like your little kid that runs out there and like picks up the tee after the kickoff and then runs it back. You're not that guy. So we got to do something. I like the field goal. Yeah. I like the field goal. Water boys.
14: Hopefully it's when we're up like, you know, 31-3 and there's 5 minutes left. I don't want the pressure, even though I handled the pressure this weekend. I don't want the pressure of missing a field goal and having the Denver fans hate me. I don't want any more hate in my life, all right?
13: Yeah, right.
10: It's the preseason, man. Like, it doesn't matter. Although Sean Payton takes the preseason pretty seriously. I've done some Sean Payton preseason games over the years where he's coaching the fourth quarter as if it's January.
14: Well, that's why the guys, he's goated. That's why he's won championships and is going to take us to one this next year.
10: There you go. All right, Wyndham, I'm going to raise my coffee mug one more time. Let's see that sensor.
14: There it is. Cheers.
10: Hi, man. Congratulations.
13: Right, congrats, Wyndham.
14: Appreciate it.
13: That was awesome, dude.
10: Yeah, bro. Two-time U.S. Open champion, Wyndham Clark. Pretty great.
13: He was great. He had such a phenomenal tournament.
10: Handles it the right way.
13: Yeah.
10: And he's doing it with class. I don't know that I would take that. I mean, I don't know that I take that back. I think I would show that level of class, but it would be hard.
13: It'd be hard.
10: It would be difficult.
13: I mean, you've seen Rory chirp back at guys and other players, you know, kind of let it get in their head. And in that tournament where people are just constantly yelling, you know, get in the bunker and cheering when you miss short putts, like, that's tough.
10: I hope there was a moment in that party where he just yelled out a, you know what, to the world.
13: F him, yeah, for sure. He earned it.
10: He did. 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
17: 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The Braves went out to San Diego last night. The offense, however, did not follow suit. The Braves lose to the Padres 1-0. Grant Holmes gives up a solo homer to Manny Machado, and that's all the Padres need. Holmes went 4 2/3, 3 hits, 5 walks. striking out 4. The Braves, 7 hits, 0-for-5 with runners in scoring position, left 8 men on base. Tonight's game, 9:40. We'll have it for you right here on The Ref. Tomorrow starts a little bit earlier at 8:40. The Phillies also lost to the Nationals last night, so the Braves' lead in the East remains 6.5 games. Oklahoma wins the College World Series, that game 13-2 over UNC. It's the 7th straight title for the Southeastern Conference, 6 different schools. It's the first ever for Oklahoma. The NBA draft coming up tonight, the first round, the Hawks hold the number 8 pick. 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
0: good stuff. Back of the Rich Eisen Show. Hi, Andrew Siciliano sitting in for Rich. We just did the TV bit with Jay Billis getting ready for the NBA draft. You know, talking about guys like Jimmy Chitwood and Teen Wolf.
1: Sidney Dean.
2: Coolidge.
0: Saw James Jackson from The Athletic here on one of my cameras. He's joining us now live on the show, kind of nodding and laughing. What's up, James?
3: How you doing, Andrew?
0: I'm doing well, man. How about yourself?
1: What up, James?
3: I'm pretty good, man. Great week. Great week to be in South Florida.
0: Yeah, nothing going on. Let's get to South Florida. We'll get to the draft in a second. You are a Florida guy.
3: I am.
0: Right? You kind of wrote your piece on The Athletic today from the Buck side of it. Inevitable, disappointing. They got their championship. We'll do that in a sec. Mm-hmm. Miami gets Kachuk, gets Giannis. We're a football show. Gets Malik Willis as well. Mm-hmm. Take this from the Heat perspective. Good deal or bad? Because you got two, you know, you got Bam and Giannis, but then what?
3: They have, it's a great deal in my opinion, honestly. They've wanted Giannis for a few years, like a lot of teams have wanted him, but Miami has obviously been looking for a big whale, so to speak, for a while. And Jimmy Butler was here for a while, obviously, but in terms of like a trade acquisition, that established championship piece, a person who can bring that level of prestige to the franchise, Pat Riley said last year that he was not giving up, that he was not going to retire, that he was still going to stay at it of having one last window of contention for the Heat. And to your point, Andrew, yes, they have two guys in Bam and Giannis who thrive closer to the paint, but they also have two guys who can operate as offensive hubs, high post action. They can get smart cutters, smart shooters, get a lot of people just to get easy baskets because on one hand, Bam Adebayo, score of 83 points in a game a couple of months ago. Giannis Antetokounmpo, one of the most efficient scorers of all time. So you're going to find a way to be able to make that work. But to your point of concern, though, it's shooting that I'm more concerned about than just mere depth because they have a lot of front court pieces. Nikola Jovic, Bobby Portis, Andrew Wiggins, if they can figure that out as well. But you're going to have to get shooters and people that can get the ball out of Giannis and Bam's hands for easy shots.
0: Yeah, James, you mentioned Wiggins. He's a free agent piece here. Be Pat Riley. Be Eric Spoelstra here. Build the rest of this team. Where do you think they go?
3: Love for them to look at some shooting. If you can get creative with guys like Chris Middleton, who got bought out from Washington last year, ended up going to the Mavericks. Duncan Robinson played for the Heat for a few years. He has a partial guarantee with the Pistons, where I think he's on the hook for $16 million next year, and only $2 million of that is guaranteed. If they can find some shooters to go along with, not even just a potent defense, because Davion Mitchell at the point of attack and Norman Powell, if they can figure that out. Pella Larson too, honestly, a very good championship level role player who can slash. He's tall. He does a little bit of everything. He does whatever it is that Spo's going to need. And so, to your point, I think it's less simply about what specific pieces they need, and it's more about trusting the stability that the Heat already have. They have shown over the recent years, Caleb Martin, Max Strus, again, aforementioned Duncan Robinson, players who you can just maximize with smaller investments. Even a player like Drew Smith, honestly, he's going to be their fourth guard now, but he's really active on defense, makes great hustle plays. So if they're able to get some guards around the perimeter, you can have a pretty strong starting lineup of Bam Adebayo, Giannis Antetokounmpo, Andrew Wiggins, Norman Powell, again, if they figure that out, Davion Mitchell with some shooters, Nikola Jovic. He had a pretty rough year last year, but he's a good catch and shoot option. And he's honestly a really committed player who really gets hard on himself when he's not performing up for his teammates because he loves his teammates. But Spo stayed on him last year. He's really confident in him. And again, with players like Pella Larson, Bobby Portis, you already have a top eight. But if you get some floor spacing, I really think they're cooking.
0: Talking to James Jackson here, covers the NBA for The Athletic. James, we'll throw one more piece in there for you because Brockman's stirring the pot over here. Just looking at the socials.
3: What you got?
0: LeBron.
3: So, yeah, I was poking around about that one too, and all we can say is not yes, not no. You never know. You never know. Like John Hollinger at The Athletic, honestly, he used his board's formula last week to show in one of his pieces to show like LeBron isn't necessarily, in terms of on-court production, not necessarily going to be up for the max. And so it will be interesting how that can play out because you're talking about a player who, yes, he's still productive, still has all-star caliber production, but there is no precedent for a player entering his age 42 season, as John pointed out last week, and what that can mean. But if you can get someone, again, that can get the ball out of these cats' hands and get them in driving kick opportunities, yeah, that'd be fun. That'd be fun.
0: So, James, you're telling me there's a chance?
3: Yes. You know, we'll see. We'll see how that goes.
2: Wow. What would that be like?
3: That'd be honestly a blast. As you mentioned, I'm a South Florida guy, but when I was in college, I barely missed the Heatles years. So it would be fun for LeBron, in theory at least, double back a little bit. He talks highly about Miami. Pat said earlier this year too that he wishes that he and LeBron actually, they kept things going a little bit longer, that he had a dynasty in mind that just didn't really pan out. But even beyond LeBron leaving, contract dispute with Dwayne Wade as well. Like, those are the only two things that ended the Big Three era. Like, Chris Bosh, he had to preemptively retire because he had the blood clot issues and everything like that. But, if you can get a forward who can create easy offense for folk, who can get driving kick opportunities, who can get little dump offs to Giannis and Bam and stuff like that for about $25, $26 million, and he just so happens to be LeBron James, it's not a bad idea.
0: Yeah, no, it's not a bad idea at all. It would sell a few tickets. Talking to James Jackson of The Athletic, not as if the Heat are going to have trouble selling tickets. So let's rank these possibilities here, James. I'll give you three teams. The Lakers.
3: Mm-hmm.
0: The Cavs. The Heat. Rank them in likelihood going 1-3 of LeBron James playing this fall.
3: This is just my list.
0: Yeah, your opinion.
3: I say Lakers. He's worked very hard to build the stability he has there, wealth of opportunity for his family. The Heat, I could see that just because, again, he's talked highly of being down here in Miami, what it meant for him. And again, going back to the comments with Pat, Spo, honestly, just everything that would mean they won a gold medal together just in 2024 over in Paris, he and LeBron. And then I would go Cavs, partially, though, because LeBron did joke earlier this season that he doesn't even like playing in Cleveland and such like that. And also, too, practically speaking, the Cavs, should they re-sign Donovan Mitchell, give him X amount of dollars and figure things out with James Harden and stuff, how much money can teams even have? In this apron era now, teams are really having a hard time not only just making moves for the now, but, in 2 years, does this bite us in the behind. So I would go Lakers, Heat, Cavs for that list.
0: Yeah, I would say the same. I think he stays in LA. If I'm him, I stay in LA, assuming that all parties are involved want him to stay in LA. To me, that is the obvious one. Look, I'm a Cavs fan. Going back to Cleveland would be great, and they do have to shake that thing up, mix that thing up somehow. I'm not a fan of the James Harden piece, but I think you might be stuck with him. Regardless, LeBron came back and won. I don't know that he needs to do it again unless you absolutely unequivocally find that in your heart, that's what you want to do. And if that's the case, hey, man, come on down. We'd be happy to have you, but I don't think it has to happen, and I wouldn't be disappointed if it does not.
3: Look, to your point earlier, asking, what would the Heat have to do in order to, round out some you get LeBron with, some shooters and stuff, a Clay here, a Chris Middleton there, a dude off the street, or a random person, if their name is Brian Williams or something like that. If you just tell LeBron, we got shooters and we got drivers and stuff like that, that could be intriguing. Because I think also more to your point with LeBron, there's really not anything for him to play on. He's created his own legacy. I think largely at this point, what's interesting with him is he's played basketball since he was 3 years old. So this is a person who he really gets to choose his out with it, and he's done a wealth of things with it. But I don't really think there's a wrong choice for him to make necessarily. I know, even more to your point, for a while the Knicks were a team that were just could LeBron go there, but they just won a title. They don't even need him. So I don't really think there's anything he's more pressed to do either than to stay in Los Angeles or Miami, which, now that I think about it, it sounds like the best warm weather city might win.
0: Yeah, definitely. Just for the record, we don't have humidity here. It's illegal in California. Right. However, in Florida, they don't have state income tax.
3: Yeah, I was just about to say that.
0: There's that. There's that. Florida has hurricanes. We have earthquakes. You guys have a lot of bugs. We don't. And we have no humidity.
3: Not to your point.
0: None. Anyway.
3: Do you remember about the story Dwayne Wade had where they were on a boat and LeBron refused to pay for data roaming because he did not like to waste money? So the tax laws, who knows, But yeah, I was born in California, actually. So just to that point, I wouldn't be, it's still on my bucket list to actually see a proper Laker game in person, everything of that sort. I've seen LeBron like a couple of times on the road, but just there's a different prestige of just being able to finish your career with the Lakers, because the Lakers also really take it seriously of treating their stars well through the end of their careers.
2: Yep.
3: That's why I could see it where he just ultimately stays. There's a lot of different things that he wants to do, but he's also considering creating another basketball league with Matt Carter and stuff as well. I think in general, the reason why it's so hard to predict what LeBron ever does is because his mind is already so vast and his influence is already there. But in the end, I ultimately think he stays with the Lakers.
0: Talking to James Jackson of The Athletic here. James, is Jaylen Brown a Celtic on opening night?
3: I doubt it. The question might be, does he want to be? Because just everything that's been happening over the last couple of weeks, the Giannis rumors, like if Giannis is on the table, you got to get into that. But understandably, things have just reached an odd tipping point, especially because when they won the championship a couple of years ago, he was the finals MVP and he was the person that carried them while they were waiting for Jason Tatum to come back. So it won't surprise me if he's not a Celtic, quite honestly. And that just says more about the business. He braces himself for these types of things too. Jaylen knows how businesses work. He knows that it's a tough game. And he also just accepts that there's always going to be a challenge for him to be able to take on. But now you're just talking about, you know, do you even want me here? And quite honestly, I don't really know how much you can even personalize that, because even going back to the point of business, you're talking about a two-time league MVP in Giannis, a former finals MVP. He had 50 points in a title clincher, you know, a few years ago. It's just, but again, like, you get to the NBA because of your confidence. You get there because you know that you can do things that other people can't do. And so in Jaylen Brown's case, I don't think he's going to be a Celtic, but most likely because they've been here enough times where I'm pretty sure he just wants to embark on his own challenge.
0: Yeah. We could even make the question tighter and go, is he a Celtic tonight?
3: They would not even surprise me. Like, because if you dangle it, one of my favorite Twitter accounts, Dragonfly Jones, he just suggested dangle it to Minnesota.
0: Yeah.
3: See if because the thing is with trades that I'm finding, like, Andrew, you've been in the game, like, I don't want to age you, long time though.
0: No, age me, it's okay.
3: But it's just to say, man, like, it with players, man, like, it's less about like how valid and good a trade is, because everyone's just always like, no, like, who won this trade? Who lost this trade? But really, man, it's just really about, hey, I dangled this trade for 5 seconds and they bit. If you dangle a trade for 5 seconds, the rationale goes out the window. And so see what you can get, because a player like Jaylen Brown, mid-prime, finals MVP, good in the community too, quite honestly. Whatever people would say about, you know, his attitude and like him being too smart, this, that, and the third, loves the community. He's a deeply curious person, and he's a person who he can acclimate himself into a franchise pretty well. But, you know, if you can see what you can get for what, like a Wimby, like to pair him alongside a Wimby or something like that, and maybe get some younger pieces, you'd have to get creative. But the Celtics need depth in order to not only ensure like they can contend, but how's Jason Tatum going to look next season coming back from his Achilles rupture? So they got some decisions to make for sure.
1: Wait, so I'm looking at I'm looking at Dragonfly Jones's tweet right now. Mm-hmm. Why would Minnesota do that?
3: No, they wouldn't. No, not a smart Minnesota.
1: Right. Yeah,
3: not a smart Minnesota. No, not a smart Minnesota. But that it's just to say, though, like, it's maybe you dangle the trade at 2 a.m. Maybe.
1: Is it like a you up text?
3: Yeah, exactly. Maybe you dangle it at 2 a.m.
1: Well,
3: you don't send it. You don't send the trade like at the start of business hours, though. No.
0: Yeah, like a late at night after, you know, maybe on a Friday night.
1: Sure.
0: Yeah. Where you look at the text Saturday morning, you're like, did I really send that?
3: Actually, and to his point of asking that, just in that tone, that inflection, like, remember that shot Steph Curry hit against the Thunder where it was like 40, something like that? My first thought when I saw him take, why would he take that shot? And then he So it's just to say, you'd only do it because if you're the Celtics, it's just like, this dude is so pissed off right now.
1: Yeah.
3: You still have a window. And I think even taking it from the Celtics situation with Jaylen Brown just now, this was also inevitable. A couple of years ago, the Celtics, the ownership had to shift. They had to shift their ownership because they were concerned about teams being so expensive and the payoff and such like that. And so I think this is also a byproduct of the era of the NBA. Like, if you win a title, you have 2 to 3 years after that to really figure your stuff out. We've seen that with the Nuggets.
1: Yep.
3: We've seen that. We're seeing that inevitably with the Thunder, because Hartenstein and Lou Dort, they're going to be up. So I think it's less just about how much they do or don't like Jaylen Brown. And also, too, man, you got slim margins to maximize these expensive rosters.
0: Yeah, Very slim. NBA offseason. Fascinating.
3: Yes, sir.
0: Draft tonight. Giannis traded last night. Read James Jackson's piece. I know, so we're going to get to the Bucks. How did Giannis and the Bucks reach this point? A timeline or the fallout? You do have it meeting by meeting, interview by interview. How we did eventually get here. Real quick, James, last thing. You said it was inevitable. Mm-hmm. Was there a moment that broke them? And was there any way out of this? Was there any way to mend fences?
3: Ooh, between the Bucks and Giannis?
0: Yes.
3: I won't say that there was not a chance, but I would say the flip or flop nature of things. It's a slow drip. Like, on one hand, you know, Giannis is saying he would never demand a trade to get out. And ultimately, that is technically true. But on the other hand, the Bucks still had to figure out, like, you signed Miles Turner last year to a $108 million contract. You had Damian Lillard, but he ruptured his Achilles. You were slowly running out of things that really even bridged the gap towards something else. If you take what the Bucks situation is, kind of compare it to what the Clippers are actually doing right now. They still have Kawhi. They are trying to get DeMar DeRozan, the last I saw about an hour ago, but they also have the fifth overall pick in this NBA draft. That's a bridge for them. You know what I mean? You have a team where it's like you don't know how much longer Kawhi Leonard is going to play, but you do have a young player that if you decide we're going to rebuild, you can start over. The Bucks didn't really have that unless they traded Giannis. They went decades without, I won't say being irrelevant, but they went 50 years between championships before Kareem Abdul-Jabbar led them there. And so it could have happened, but one day Giannis was saying he wanted to stay. Another day they were entertaining offers. So I think it's less about there being one moment and then more about it just being a lot of cracks in the concrete that just led us here.
0: And now the Bucks are sitting here with 10 and 13 this evening, night number one of the NBA draft. James Jackson from The Athletic. By the way, great wall behind you, man. I appreciate you doing this, man. Talk soon.
3: Appreciate you. Likewise.
4: All right, James.
0: James Jackson, everybody. 10 and 13. In the NFL, 10 and 13 is exciting.
1: Sure.
0: NBA draft. Although Giannis was pick 15, right?
1: Unknown, flyer.
0: The Joker was not number one overall.
1: Drafted during a Taco Bell commercial.
0: Correct.
4: Jalen Brunson.
0: We've seen countless stories. It's so funny, the NBA. We see countless stories of guys coming from nowhere. And at the same time, the average NBA fan, and they're right, will say those picks are worthless. They're not. 10 and 13, certainly not. Obviously, but the further you go from number one, obviously, and that was the similarity, Giannis and Myles Garrett, is the teams that would trade are not giving you top five picks, right? Like the Celtics. Hey, you get Jaylen Brown. Huge piece. MVP caliber piece.
1: Yep.
0: But you're picking 27.
1: Mm.
0: Right? Yeah.
1: Yeah.
0: Okay. Coming up, we will take this thing home. Who's going number one tonight? Brockman will tell you straight ahead.
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7: I'm Logan Booker with the 960 The Ref Southern Sports Center. The Braves went out to San Diego last night. The offense, however, did not follow suit. The Braves lose to the Padres 1-0. Grant Holmes gives up a solo homer to Manny Machado, and that's all the Padres need. Holmes went 4 2/3, 3 hits, 5 walks.
4: striking out four. The Braves, 7 hits, 0-for-5 with runners in scoring position, left 8 men on base. Tonight's game, 9:40. We'll have it for you right here on The Ref. Tomorrow starts a little bit earlier at 8:40. The Phillies also lost to the Nationals last night, so the Braves' lead in the East remains 6.5 games. Oklahoma wins the College World Series, that game 13-2 over UNC. It's the 7th straight title for the Southeastern Conference, 6 different schools. It's the first ever for Oklahoma. The NBA draft coming up tonight, the first round, the Hawks hold the number 8 pick. 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
10: 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Out of here. 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

0: 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We got to stick to it.
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0: There's no stoppage time.
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0: 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We have an actual time limit on this, so we're going to go to the phones here. I'm looking here at the desk under my laptop. Manny in El Paso.
3: Manny!
0: What's
3: gentlemen,
0: up, my friend?
3: How are we doing? Greetings from 107-degree day in El Paso, Texas.
0: Oof. It's a dry heat.
3: Yeah, it's a hot one. I need my hydration break. Okay, so first of all, Mr. Brockman, I think I should apologize to my friend's marriage advice. I don't know if he was reading some dark poetry at the time, but hopefully it made sense to you. But my real question is for Mr. Del Tufo.
2: Yes.
3: Oh. We all know, Mr. Del Tufo, you are the king of the mixed masking sound.
0: He's good at it. Yes.
3: You're also the king of swag. But why have you not hooked up the boys there in the studio with some caps, some shirts, some jerseys?
2: Yeah, exactly.

0: I know.
1: Yeah, you only need one.
0: I do have a credential, but I can't go to any matches, which kind of stinks. Like, because I have to mix the matches, which I'm very jealous of you, because I would love to go to one.
2: Jealous of me?
0: Yeah, because you
2: went to one. Yes, I went to a game last night. I saw the Switzerland victory over Bosnia-Herzegovina, and it was fantastic.
0: Our colleague in the back went to see the match at SoFi the other day. Mm-hmm. I'm jealous, because they got to be insane in person.
3: Well, you got a chance on Thursday to go.
0: No, I mix it from Fox.
3: You got to work.
1: 5-0 Portugal.
2: 5-0 yeah. Portugal.
0: I would love to go.
2: TJ, you going to try to go?
3: Man, I we were talking about this yesterday.
0: Oh, God.
3: Andrew, you'll love this. Back in Pittsburgh at the Civic Arena once, mm-hmm. I snuck into a Bone Thugs and Mary J. Blige concert. And I said, maybe I should try that here at SoFi.
2: Like, yeah.
3: I knew one person's name. I knew Bone's manager's name. I talked myself in. I got in a prayer circle with him. Snuck into the concert for free.
0: I love it.
3: So maybe I'll try that here at SoFi.
2: You should. But you're the same guy that wouldn't go to a Cowboys game if they were here.
3: Yeah, but this World Cup's different, man. This is like once every few years. I can see the Cowboys whenever.
2: Yeah.
3: Like,
2: we should try to go. Definitely try to go.
1: Thursday, no. USA Turkey.
3: But see, the way my bank account is set up, right? Mm-hmm. That's a lot of fun.
2: I'm still mad that I kind of sort of turned down a chance to go to the USA opener.
3: Oh.
2: Man. It's a long story. It was like juggling between friends. It was.
1: You should have went.
2: It's a little more complicated than I thought.
3: Are you going?
2: Again? Yeah. Right now, I'm not. No.
3: It's USA, though.
2: However, if Del Tufo.
1: Yeah, hook it up, Mike.
2: We're going to offer a ticket.
0: I mean, you guys.
1: Friends.
0: You could sit in the booth with me while I'm mixing it.
2: Tom Pelissero sitting in this chair. Tomorrow, the Rich Eisen Show. I'm Andrew Siciliano. So long, everybody.
3: Bone Thugs.
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0: and good afternoon. Welcome in. It is Tuesday, and there's another championship to talk about. By now, you have probably heard the news, especially in Boomer Soonerland. It wasn't even close. 13-2, total beatdown. ACC goes down again. Oklahoma, which wasn't even that great during the regular season, ends up taking the championship. And look at that streak. A lot of different... Yeah, going into COVID, Florida was number one, so it should have been more. Oh, man, that is an impressive-looking streak, and Oklahoma adds its name to that list. Meanwhile, one of college football's biggest offseason trends, the coach QB package. That is, yes, that's Brown and Goish. That is not a law firm. That is a quarterback and head coach of the Auburn Tigers. Seth Emerson digs deep into that later in the show. And speaking of Auburn history, remember Bo Jackson? It was only 40 years ago that he left Auburn, presumably to go to the Tampa Bay Bucks. He was the number one pick in the draft. Hugh Culverhouse drafted him, the owner, a Birmingham native, by the way, an Alabama graduate. But a funny thing happened between late April and the end of June, and Craig Stevenson, the award-winning writer for AL.com, joins us. His piece this week, 40 years to the day on Sunday that Bo Jackson announced he was playing baseball. Still shocking to think about. Craig, thanks for the time. What an amazing journey back. Good afternoon, and tell us, other than the fact it was 40 years, exactly what prompted you to dig up one of the greatest sports stories in Alabama history?
1: Thanks for having me, Paul. I don't know. It's just kind of something I've always been fascinated about. You know, obviously we're, you know, right on the verge of the NFL, you know, training camps and everything. And it's just such an incredible story that the reigning Heisman Trophy winner and, you know, let alone one of the greatest college football players anyone has ever seen said, by the way, I'm not playing in the NFL. I'm going to go play baseball. And everybody's like, really? And, yes, he was serious, and, yes, he did it. And, you know, we know he eventually went back to the NFL. But still, a seismic story at the time. I was about 12 years old when all this happened. So I don't really, you know, it was one of those things to me. It's like I didn't even really realize Bo Jackson played baseball. And, you know, I just knew him as a football player, and it's just something I've always really been fascinated by, that he not only said he was going to do it, but pulled it off.
0: And Craig, explain some of the circumstances, because, I mean, it wasn't just a simple case of him deciding to play baseball. The Tampa Bay Bucks went out of their way to make it uncomfortable for him. There were a couple of things that happened. I believe he lost his eligibility for Auburn. So take us through the lead up and what do you think really pushed him over the edge?
1: Yeah, you're right. And he was drafted number one by Tampa Bay. That was in late April. But about a month before that, he had taken a plane trip to Tampa Bay to take a physical. At the time, the SEC had a rule, which they have since gotten rid of, that if you were pro in any sport, you know, and taking a plane trip from an NFL team considered you, you were considered a pro, you were considered impermissible benefits according to league rules, then you were ineligible to be an amateur in any other sport. So 20 games, I think it was, into his senior baseball season at Auburn, Bo Jackson was declared ineligible. Now, he always thought, he wrote this in his autobiography, that he believed the man that was acting as his business manager at the time somehow was in cahoots with the Tampa Bay Buccaneers to have him declared ineligible in baseball in order to steer him toward football. Now, that doesn't make a whole lot of sense to me, that they would do it, but that they would believe that that would steer him toward baseball, because it really just made him angry and resentful toward Tampa Bay. When he went down to Tampa Bay to visit after the draft, apparently a bunch of Buccaneers players told him, look, this place is a clown show. You don't want to play here. And that kind of pushed him over the edge to say, look, I'm a good enough player in baseball to make the major leagues. I may not get the immediate financial reward that I would get by being the number one overall pick in the NFL draft, but I think I can make it And so that's what I'm going to do. And, you know, a couple of months later, he was in the majors with the Kansas City Royals.
0: And listen, you said shock. It was shocking 40 years ago because, first of all, the idea that that anyone would lose their eligibility over taking a plane ride is astonishing. Right. But it was 1986. Craig, just putting it all together, how did the narrative come together and what was your reaction? Because you knew about the story. You were young. You obviously have covered sports in the state for a long time, but sometimes things start to fall out of trees.
1: Yeah, it's just the brazenness with which Tampa Bay apparently did it. You mentioned Hugh Culverhouse, an Alabama graduate, and you know, maybe there's some enmity there with Auburn. I don't know. And whatever his intention was, Bo certainly took it personally. I guess the main takeaway for me was just the anger that Bo Jackson had over it, that he decided that, you know, these guys did me wrong. I'm not playing for them. And unlike a lot of people, he had the leverage of being a good enough baseball player to do it, because nobody had really done that in about 20 years. There were a couple of guys who played for the Boston Celtics in the 1960s, Gene Conley, Dave DeBuscher, that pitched in Major League Baseball. Danny Ainge had actually played baseball and then quit to join the NBA. But nobody had really done it simultaneously. Nobody had and those guys weren't the caliber of Bo Jackson in football. You got to remember, in 1986, the NFL was a running back-driven league. You know, all the top picks were running backs. You had so many greats at that time, Walter Payton and Earl Campbell and Tony Dorsett. And, you know, Bo Jackson was going to be the next great one. In baseball, they thought, well, maybe this guy has potential to be a great player. But I think, you know, people thought, well, he's really just doing this for leverage. And it turns out he wasn't. And he was serious. The resolve and the follow-through. And, you know, they actually, behind the scenes, have put the word out to Major League Baseball teams and said, look, if you draft this guy, you got a real chance to sign him. And the Kansas City Royals bid on it. And, you know, because a couple of years earlier, you had the John Elway situation where he got drafted by the Colts, didn't want to play for the Colts. And he said, well, the Yankees drafted me a couple of years ago. I'll just go play baseball. But I don't think people really thought John Elway was serious about that. With Bo Jackson, it turned out he was 100% serious.
0: And obviously, he wasn't a bad baseball player, as you describe. I've always thought it's interesting that we look past his baseball career, but he did start in an All-Star game. Not only starred, I mean, it was the whole country was talking about it. But what did you learn just in terms of what he could have been? He obviously got hurt. That pretty well screwed up everything he did, but the potential of Bo Jackson as a baseball player, we know how good he was in football.
1: Yeah, he just did some amazing things. You know, could hit the ball harder than anybody and farther, could throw the ball farther than anybody else. And if he had been able to, if he had decided to concentrate fully on baseball, and again, a year later, he decided he was going to go back and play football, as he famously described it, as a hobby. And then, of course, about three games into his NFL career, ran for 200 yards on Monday Night Football and became the, you know, two-way sports sensation, the most famous athlete in the world for about a year and a half. But, you know, I think that had he been able to devote himself full-time to baseball, or if he had decided to do that, he always would have been a guy that struck out a lot. But I do think he's the kind of guy that could have hit 400 or 500 home runs and stolen a bunch of bases. You know, he was a power speed guy and a great defender. And, you know, there was some rawness to his game as a baseball player because he just never devoted himself full time to it, but certainly had all the ability in the world of anybody. So, yeah, I mean, I think the potential was there for him to be like a Hall of Fame type of baseball player had he stayed healthy and chosen that route. Because you got to remember, after he came back after the hip injury and hit a home run in his first at bat with an artificial hip. I mean, it's just unbelievable the stuff the guy could do. He couldn't run anymore at that point, but he could still hit. And, you know, you just got to wonder. He's one of the all-time what-ifs. But, you know, he was definitely a guy that could have been a Hall of Famer in both baseball and football. And probably, had he devoted himself full-time to that, could have been an Olympian in track, too. It's just an amazing, amazing athlete.
0: Craig, I thought you said something really fascinating, and you know, we think about as we went through the eras after him. Of course, was Michael Jordan and Tiger Woods, and just fill in the blank. But for a fairly brief period of time, he was the most famous, as you said, and most of it had to do with the Nike ads. I mean, Bo Jackson talked about baseball being a hobby, and it caught on.
1: Yeah, for sure. The Nike, I think it debuted during the All-Star game where he hit the leadoff homer up into the center field stands at Anaheim Stadium with Ronald Reagan in the booth with Ben Scully, by the way, when it happened. If you listen to that clip, it's hilarious to hear the former president talking as he hits that home run. But yeah, they debuted that ad and it became an obsession. And like, you know, it was just because he was so good at two sports at the same time. You've seen guys since then, Deion Sanders, Brian Jordan, among others, have played two sports and played them well. But Bo Jackson was the first guy of the modern television era to have done that. And, you know, just a phenomenon. And he was one of those guys, you hear all these tall tales about what he did, you know, throwing the ball this far, hitting it that far, or, you know, making this play in football. And with Bo Jackson, you kind of believe that it was true because, you know, would you believe that he ran up the wall after catching a fly ball in Baltimore if he didn't see the video? Would you believe he threw out, you know, Harold Reynolds from the warning track in the Kingdome if he didn't see the video? But he did. It's on camera. It's on tape. He absolutely did all those things that people said he did.
0: Incredible story. Go read it. Craig Stevenson from AL.com. Many thanks, Craig, as we begin this program. Just one of those moments in time, and I know a lot of you were either young, some of you may have remembered it very well, and we'll talk about that as we work our way through the program. Manny Navarro joining us a little bit later. A lot of offseason moves. Jay Crane, J-Boy, returns, talking about quarterbacks and Emerson on Auburn and other things, and your phone calls when we come back.
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17: A walk-off homer in the bottom of the 14th inning. 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
17: 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Giancarlo Stanton and the American League with one swing has tied it up.
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17: Judge back some more. Leaping and he caught it. Out of here. Mookie Betts. Shohei Ohtani.
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0: is great.
1: And welcome back. Been a busy show already and a lot more to do. Let's check in with Manny in Tuscaloosa. Hello, Manny.
2: Hello, Paul. Got a quick Bo Jackson story for you to follow up that fine report.
1: Thank you.
2: It was the big Auburn-Bama game, I'm sure you recall. And coach prayed to God and said, God, which way do we run it this time? And God said, run it to the left. Well, Bo ran it to the left and got stuffed, and that made the difference in the game. And coach prayed back and said, God, why'd you tell me to run it that way? And God said, I don't know. Looked over his shoulder and said, Bear, why did we run it that way? That's all I got, Paul. Love you.
1: Good one. Thank you very much. Appreciate that. Let's check in with Dave, who is up next. Good afternoon, Dave.
3: Hey, Paul. Thanks for taking my call. I haven't made sense of it all. I got a Bo Jackson story for you.
1: You bet.
3: Bo loved children, and Bo did a lot of charity with the Children's Miracle Network, you know, kids with cancer. And he was giving, giving away. For a $50 donation, he'd sign his Heisman, a replica of his Heisman Trophy football. You know, had a picture of the Heisman Trophy on it, and he'd sign his name. Well, I knew the line was going to be long, and I have cerebral palsy. Well, with cerebral palsy, so I got a friend of mine, who, by the way, was an Alabama fan for that last caller. I'll buy you a Bo Jackson football if you pretend to be my assistant as I get my wheelchair so I can't stand in line that long, you know. And so he said, yeah, be an Alabama fan. He didn't turn down no Bo Jackson autographed football, by the way, for your previous caller, or any other Alabama fan with any sense wouldn't turn it down. Anyway, the line was out the door and then through the parking lot all the way to the road. And so I told my friend, I said, look here, here's what we do. You can sit in the wheelchair, you know, sometimes, but when we get in, you pretend to be my attendant. And when I got up there, and the news crew had just left, which was lucky for me, I'd have gotten in trouble. But Bo signed my autograph. And I told him, I said, Bo, about that time, your parent company there, Paul, was doing a survey of the greatest athlete of the 20th century, which, right, by the way, was bogus, because they gave it to Muhammad Ali. Now, I understand why Muhammad Ali got it, because his influence off the field surpassed even his athletic ability. But if you want to go strictly greatest athlete of all time, it is Bo Jackson. I think Muhammad Ali was first, and they said Babe Ruth was second. They wasn't going to give it to Babe. The Babe was dead, and yet they couldn't make no money off a dead man. So that's why they gave to Ali. But I'm sorry. Bo Jackson is the greatest athlete of all time. There's no question about that. But that just shows your survey was bogus and all about money. But anyway, back to the story about Bo. When I got up there, I told him, I said, Bo, at ESPN with Bull, you're the greatest athlete of all time. And when he signed my football, I leaped up out of that wheelchair, and Bo's eyes got big as saucer. And God help me, if the news crew had still been there, I would holler, I've been healed. Just his autograph healed me. Thanks, Paul, for taking my call.
1: Thank you very much, Dave. Hey, I told Craig the story for his article, but when he mentioned the Bo Jackson autobiography, which Bo did with the legendary Dick Schaap. And in the conversation I had with Schaap for the book, he was asking about covering Bo in high school and college. We were going back and forth, and he told me that he had covered sports since the 40s. He had talked to a number of people, and it was his opinion, based on his reporting, that Bo was on the same level, maybe better. It was debatable, but certainly the greatest athlete since Jim Thorpe, who's widely considered the greatest athlete of all time. Continuing on here, let's check in with Frank up next. Hey, Frank, go right ahead.
4: Hey, Paul. Do you remember? I know Bo turned pro on Sunday, but do you remember? I remember Monday morning driving into work. What you said? Do you remember what you said on the radio that morning?
1: I must confess, Frank, I do not.
4: Who would have thunk it?
1: That's what I said.
4: What you said?
1: Wow.
4: Who would have thought it?
1: That was quite a comment. Well, yeah, I mean, but people just, again, I don't know how many times I can say this, but that summer, there was no other topic. It was Bo Jackson 24/7. Again, I was working in Birmingham. Bo was from the Birmingham area, so it was an obsession here and everywhere else. Frank, thank you very much for the call. We head to the break. More of your phone calls coming up here. Manny Navarro will join us, give us the machinations of movement in college football right after this.
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0: We're back, and so is Manny Navarro, outstanding writer with The Athletic. He's done a pretty deep dive on everybody in college athletics, how the offseason went. And Manny, we say hello to you. Thank you very much for the time. I'll spend most of the time in the SEC. I'll get out of it in a minute, but I want to start with Alabama. And there's been a tug of war here. Are they making the right decision staying primarily on recruiting versus the portal? I know they tried. But their recruiting in high school, at least, has been pretty amazing. Let's start there. Good afternoon.
1: Hey, good afternoon, Paul. Yeah, I think, you know, you have to give Kellen DeBoer credit, him and his staff, for just doing a really good job of maintaining Alabama at an elite level, top three level in the country. Really, obviously, Nick Saban started all that with and created the momentum. And people say all the time, Alabama can recruit itself. But the reality is you got to be the kind of coach that can attract top-level talent year in and year out. And I think signing the elite recruiting class year, back-to-back years, has really been DeBoer's biggest accomplishment to this point, because if Alabama's going to stay at a high level and make the college football playoff and compete for national championships, they need those kind of players. And you're not always going to get it through the transfer portal. There's a lot of hit and misses there. I think developing and having lots of talent at the high school level is key.
0: Manny, I'm going to move to Auburn for a second. Certainly getting Byron Brown over from his former job for Alex Gowers, but you talk a little bit about DJ Durkin, because he was the interim coach. Some people thought he might be the final coach, but how important was it for the university to keep him where he is?
1: Certainly, you need some level of continuity. I know everybody, when they see a program struggle, they say, hey, fire everybody, just get rid of the whole staff, right? Well, sometimes that's a mistake too, right? You could keep some of those guys around, and certainly DJ Durkin, I think, has proven to be a really good defensive coordinator in his time there. That's the one thing Auburn has been good at the last couple seasons. And why just get rid of a guy? I thought it was good that Golish and Durkin were able to sort of meet, get on the same page, and able to retain him there. And look, the roster's flipping everywhere across the country, but when you have a good coordinator, good coach, good leader of a group, you need to keep them. And I thought that was important for Auburn.
0: And Manny, as great as some of the acquisitions have been for LSU, I mean, they got the top quarterback, they got players across the board. You make the similar argument that you just did for Auburn, the fact that Blake Baker remains as the DC. Explain.
1: Yeah, I got to know Blake a little bit when he was down here working for Manny Diaz at the University of Miami. And I got to tell you, Blake was always one of the smartest guys I spoke to whenever I went down there, and thought to myself, man, this guy in a better situation with more talent could really thrive. And look, LSU, I know it's been a couple of disappointing years with Brian Kelly, and everything's going to change now with Lane Kiffin, at least on the offensive side. I think keeping Baker around is important to have some level of continuity as you make that transition. And again, I know the rosters are flipping. You got guys coming in and out. But Blake Baker's a good DC. I think he's worth what he's making in his money and should have a chance to work with Lane Kiffin. And I'm very interested to see how LSU looks this coming season.
0: Manny Navarro with us from The Athletic. Let's talk about Oklahoma for a second. John Mateer's back. He struggled last year, not only with injury, but he didn't have a lot of great skill position players on the outside. Let's talk about what he is going to be able to deal with as OU hopes to return to the playoffs again.
1: Yeah, I thought getting Terrell Harris from Virginia and Parker Livingston from Texas were really good moves for them in terms of just bringing some level of continuity to the receiver position. So many drops last season when you watch Oklahoma games. They've obviously got some guys returning at the skill positions that are going to help them, but you needed to sort of upgrade and solidify that. And I thought they also did a great job getting Marion Harris from Arkansas, the right tackle. Their offensive line was better than it had been in years past, but it still has a ways to go. And getting a veteran like Harris was a good upgrade. So John Mateer is a good player. I think they're going to look a whole lot better in year two with that offense.
0: You can say the same thing about Arch Manning in Texas. I mean, they picked up people across the board at running back, offensive line, but Cam Coleman coming over from Auburn is the one that has everybody salivating. What about it?
1: Yeah, that was the easiest offseason move to pick for any SEC team. Cam Coleman's a star, and obviously Arch Manning's a star too. I think you got to pair both of those guys together, and you know, look, Texas has been knocking on the door the last few years, breaking through and winning a national championship. I think that's a national championship winning combination, Arch Manning, Cam Coleman. And not that he didn't have good receivers and good players around him before, but Cam Coleman's a different level guy.
0: Mike Eckel had to replace a lot of offensive linemen for a team that also made the playoffs, and that's where he went, looking for linemen. Tell us how he did.
1: Fantastic. I mean, he had a phenomenal offensive line last year. I thought they were really good. But, you know, you lose four of them to the draft and got to replace them. You go out and you find guys off of, you know, in starting lineups in the SEC. I mean, that's unheard of. Who can go and pluck guys off of other SEC rosters and that are starters and bring them in and make it all work? I mean, Marcel Reed, I thought, had a fantastic season up until the very end when you know, he kind of struggled a little bit down the stretch. But he needs some good protection. He's a playmaker. He's the kind of guy that can be a Heisman candidate when he's got everything clicking. And I thought that was super important for Elko to go out and address that position.
0: Manny, you've spent a little bit of time covering the Hurricanes over the years. And after making it to the championship game, Mario Cristobal did it again. He brought in a top quarterback from Duke. What do you make out of that acquisition?
1: Yeah, it could potentially be even better than Carson Beck, right? I mean, a lot of SEC fans remember what he did at Georgia and talked about his turnovers and so forth. You know, Darian Mentz is a guy that does a better job protecting the football. Not only did he come over, but he brought, you know, a 1,000-yard receiver with him in Cooper Barkate. So Miami was kind of up against it playing in the national championship game against Indiana. You know, who are they going to get at quarterback? And Mentz makes the 11th-hour move, brings a 1,000-yard receiver with him, and this Miami offense might be the best in the country, if we're being honest. I mean, I know Mario Cristobal's got an offensive line to replace, but he specializes in fixing that area. So he's got playmakers all over the field, and I thought getting Mensa was super important. Miami needed another great quarterback.
0: And Manny, will end with Ohio State. Last year seemed like a letdown. They started out number one in the country. Took them a while to lose a game. It wasn't until December. But how did they do in the offseason acquisition game?
1: I think they did a solid job. You know, I think the best pickup was Chris Henry, the 5-star wide receiver. You know, obviously everybody knows about Jeremiah Smith and how special he is. Well, Brian Hartline leaves to go become the head coach, obviously, at the University of South Florida. And, you know, everyone's thinking, man, well, what's going to happen now at receiver for Ohio State? You know, a program that specializes in putting out first-round picks at that position. Well, they managed to maintain signing Chris Henry Jr., and he's the heir apparent, obviously, to Jeremiah Smith. And not only that, I think he's going to get a chance to play a whole lot, too, because you look at the rest of that receiver group outside of Jeremiah, not a lot of special guys. So, I think Henry was the most important position, but look, keeping Matt Patricia was also important as well. So good job overall for Ohio State, but they got a lot of talent to replace.
0: Manny, always great to catch up. Be well. Manny Navarro from The Athletic. As we continue here, we'll get back to the calls in just a moment. More guests will be dropping by. We've had a busy first hour, and we're coming right back.
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18: 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Out of here. Mookie Betts. Shohei Ohtani.
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18: 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The Dodgers are World Series champs.
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0: Jay Crane joins us in a few minutes. We'll get his take on the upcoming football season. Meanwhile, Daryl is up next.
1: You know, bold as hell. I mean, there's no doubt about it. One of my cherished moments in life, okay, was I got to watch Bo and Herschel go at it in 1982, Jordan-Hare Stadium. We beat them for SEC. We won the SEC that day. We was tearing bags. They had little DC Crystal sugar packets. We were tearing them, throwing them up in the air.
0: Yeah. No, it was an epic game. I agree.
1: Yeah. Paul, I got to address one of your callers, okay? I got to address him, all right? Legend. The one that thinks he's a legend. Coming here yesterday, bumming his gum, trying to put me down. Talking about, I don't know what I was talking about regarding Percy Harvin. And then Tim Doering said the same thing. Okay, he's going to call Doering a moron. I mean, the same Chris Doering, okay, that's in the top 10 career all-time receiving yards for Florida. The top 10 career all-time single season receiving yards. The top 10 career catches all-time for Florida. And he said, you can throw all them damn Heismans out the window. The greatest player to ever dress out as a Florida Gator was Percy Harvin. And there's two players, Paul, in my lifetime I have feared in the SEC. One played for Alabama, Derrick Henry. The other played for Florida, Percy Harvin. You can line him up at the running back. You can line him up at the slot. Yeah, punt returner, he was a game changer, big time. But let you want to come in here and question my what I know. Okay, the same legend, Paul, the same legend that went out there and did just threw Nick Saban under the table, okay? Said Pete Golden wasn't no good. He needs to be fired.
0: Daryl, hold on a second. Have you know, your friend Legend has responded to you not only what he said yesterday, but I think he's gone after you on social media.
1: Well, bring him on. You know what? Because what did Pete Golden do, Legend? He only went to Ole Miss and got them one game on a national title. That's closer than your ass has been
0: now,
1: since we put those
0: 20 on that. Daryl, listen, you don't want advice from me, but you're starting a war with Legend. I just, as somebody who's known you a long time, beware.
1: Well, let me say this, okay? He also said, I don't deserve it. You won't make the Ring of Honor. Based off the criteria, he's probably right. Because thinking outside the box, when you look at the Ring of Honor, you know what I see? Bama fan, Auburn fan. But based off accomplishments, you damn right I deserve to be in there. Let me say this, okay? When I walk in the bar, and this is true, the bartender has a beer waiting on me. When I walk over to get a beer, and I say thank you, and there's guys, people sitting around the bar, and they're like, wait a minute, I know you. You're Daryl Fama. Yeah, you are. And you know what, Paul? I used to think about celebrities. I used to think they were rude, okay, when people would follow them around, you know, like that. Now I get it, okay? It gets annoying.
0: Daryl, hold on a second. Let me read you a Legend tweet here that we have on our screen.
1: Sure.
0: He said to you, I guess you're top dog, suggesting Percy Harvin was better than Emmett Smith is like suggesting Hines Ward was better than Herschel Walker. Great college player, not in Emmett Smith's league.
1: Based off total career in the NFL, he is correct, okay? But not in college. Not in college. Emmitt Smith wasn't even the leading career rusher for Florida, okay? He's not. Eric Arrett was. Emmitt Smith didn't even lead Florida in career rushing yards. That's a fact. Go ask Chris Doering. Tell me that Legend knows more than Chris Doering about Florida Gator football. See what he says about it, all right? But, I mean, to sit there and question me, let me tell you something. I knew a girl. I got a friend, okay? She's out on a date. She says, Daryl, you would not believe it.
0: Hey, Daryl, I realize you're probably not watching this right now. He said, by the way, Daryl, you're not getting in the Ring of Honor because you're not that good.
1: Exactly, and that's the point I'm trying to make right now. And a girl says, Daryl, I was on a blind date last night from a guy from Colorado. You know the first thing he asked me over dinner? Do you know Daryl from Columbus? She said, damn, Daryl. No, if I had a dollar, Paul, if I had a dollar for every person that's come up to me in my lifetime and said, you know what? You're one of the reasons I started listening to the Paul Feinbaum show. If I had a dollar for every Alabama fan that's come up to me in my lifetime and said, you know what? I don't even know you, and I hate your guts, okay? If I had a dollar for all that, I'll just end it like this, okay? It's like what Jerry Lee Lewis told Chuck Berry as he's walking off the stage after setting the damn piano on fire, after wearing out great balls of fire. Legend, pop that killer. And one more thing, Paul. Legend is so dumb, okay? He's so dumb he drove all the way to Birmingham to apply for an officiating job, okay? He did. They called him up and they said, why do you think you're qualified for this position? Legend said, are you kidding me? Did you look at my resume? I got 10 years on the chain gang. See you, Paul.
0: We got a little bit of news to pass along that you may not have heard about. The Division I cabinet has approved a new age-based five-year eligibility model. 5 years of eligibility, no redshirts or extensions. Clock starts at 19, exemptions for a number of things. There will be lawsuits tied to the new five-year eligibility model, but it's absolutely worth the NCAA looking in the new simplified model. This will be huge for roster construction and certainty. Back to the calls, and JW is up next in Tennessee. Hey, JW.
2: I'm having a hard time keeping up. Top of the afternoon to you, Mr. Paul Feinbaum, my resurrected friend.
0: It's great to hear from you.
2: Fighting, I tell you what, I love them all. They really something, all the callers, boys and girls. I still say ESPN ain't paying you enough, brother. Having to put up with this all. I want to apologize to everybody out there because last time I called the other day, I said it'd be my last one. Well, the reason I felt a Widowmaker coming on, I figured I was maybe going on out of here. But, you know, unfortunately it didn't happen. So I'm still hanging around. Got some really hot news here out of K-Town, if you promise me. Because you're a good friend, and I love your show, Paul, if you promise not to say anything about it.
0: You got it.
2: I got it. Can't ask more than that. Okay. Well, us being a good old volunteer state, we tried the $8 million man deal. You remember that show? Had the real pretty girl on there.
0: Oh, yeah, I do remember that.
2: Thank you. Yeah. But we tried that. It didn't work. So, anyhow, now this is on the real down low, Paul, so don't say nothing about it. What we've done over this way this year, we're going to have an exciting fall season. We're distributing the NIL money amongst the fans. And it's a select. I don't really know how they're picking it, Paul. I don't know. They just said as long as it's 12 o'clock somewhere. So I applied and they reached out. I'm so blessed. I've got it made. The truck, one of these distributing companies, it's coming to the house every day. And we're able to save the money because this one we're after down here out of Atomic City, Tennessee. I think they said something about going to give mom and dad a year's worth of tanks of gas to get him over there. And, it's every which way. I called in the other day. I thought I'd accidentally flipped on the, news networks and stuff. I've got a good friend up there that works right there in front of that big house up there. And that former elephant coach down there, I saw him on the big screen here.
0: JJB, thanks for sharing the story. That was fantastic. Scissorhands is up next from OKC.
3: Man, Paul, you know what today is, baby! Woo! Man, I'm so pumped up, so excited, man. It's raining in Oklahoma, but it ain't stopping nothing, man. It ain't stopping that good sunshine in my body that's going out my body due to the fact that my Sooners

0: You know, we went and played Alabama. We played Auburn. We took down some teams and everything. So I'm telling you, all you people out there that be doubting my Sooners, doubting my Sooners, man, we coming, baby. And we ain't going nowhere, man. And shout out to my boy Legend, man. I looked at my Twitter, and I see that he followed me. Nothing but love and salute. And I always remember, Paul, and to my boy Legend, I love you because my wife loves you. You're very entertaining, and you cracks me up, brother. But when you the top dog, that's when they come for you, because I hear a lot of people coming from my boy Legend.
1: Boomer, thank you very much. Jay Crane will join us next. We hope you'll stick around.
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1: Hammer to left field. See you later. Mike Trout, how's that to start the season?
0: To the All-Star game.
1: Oh, my goodness. He crushed it. Giancarlo Stanton and the American League with one swing has tied it up.
2: 457-foot home run. How much fun was that?
3: Oh, that was amazing.
0: Plus, every game of Major League Baseball's postseason.
1: Cut back, back some more. Leaping and he caught it. Out of here. Mookie Betts. Shohei Ohtani.
0: Until a champion is crowned at the World Series.
1: And the Dodgers have won it. Repeat champions for the first time in baseball in 25 years. The Dodgers are World Series champs.
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0: welcome back. Second hour has arrived, and I know you've been thinking what's going to happen with quarterbacks, and we've decided to find someone who knows that answer. Of course, we say hello to Jake Crane from On3, an outstanding analyst. And Jake, first of all, it's great to see you again. What's going on?
1: Paul, it's great to see you as usual. Appreciate you having me on. We loved having you on a little while back, but you know, like most people, I can smell kickoff around the corner, and it's getting closer to time. Not there yet, but we're getting closer to time.
0: Well, that's why we want to drill down on fairly important issues like quarterbacks in the SEC. I know you've spent a lot of time, you talk about everything, but let's start with that. Just what are you thinking about? We know the narratives, we know who's coming, who's going, but where does it start with you when we talk about SEC quarterbacks?
1: Well, I mean, to me, it starts with the guy that's the most dangerous. So, you know, I have a defensive mind. I always think about it from the aspect of who would I least like to defend. That's Trinidad Chambliss at Ole Miss to me. I think he's spectacular. I think he's stellar. I think he's going to have another fantastic year. He's a shortstop playing quarterback. He can move laterally and throw. He can obviously run. He can make the wow play, but he can also throw a fastball for a strike on 2-0. That's what you want out of a guy, to use a baseball reference. But I'm telling you right now, Paul, I'm hearing the word overrated with Sam Levitt a lot at LSU, which I think it's almost blasphemous, because if you've watched Sam play and you saw the heavy lift that he had to do at Arizona State, and you give Scadabo credit, you give Jordan Tyson credit, even though Jordan Tyson wasn't there for the playoff run, Sam Levitt to me with Lane Kiffin, if he is 80% healthy, 85% healthy, which nobody's 100% anymore. You're 100% after you're not 100% after you stop, after you you're born. I feel like, to me, that mix with his ability, Sam Levitt and LSU are coming. This dude's cold. I'm ready to see him get out there and compete with tools around him that can really help accentuate his talents.
0: And Jake, let me just ask one more question on LSU, because, I mean, when you look at the schedule and you know what they have, it looks easy to make a strong prediction like you have. I know it's not, yeah. But where is the fault line for them other than that September schedule?
1: Well, when you spend $40 million, Paul, there better not be a whole lot of fault lines. If I buy a Lamborghini, it's definitely not going to stay in the garage all summer. The expectation is super high. It's always going to be at LSU. And I'm not one of these people that just picks LSU to have a spectacular year every year. I didn't last year. But, you know, I think as much, you know, as many strays as Lane catches, he has this weird way of his teams kind of stand alone together. And I think what you're going to see with LSU, having Lane Kiffin and Charlie Weiss Jr. obviously working on the offensive side and then retaining Blake Baker, is you're going to see the most balanced team that LSU has had. And I think there is a little bit of a chip on the shoulder mentality, because every time they turn on the TV, somebody's saying something about their head coach. You and I both know Lane invites it. All right, I'm not making excuses for Lane or saying he's always right. But to me, when I look at the makeup of this team and the makeup of Lane's teams with this roster, with the depth on the line of scrimmage, because that's where you win. You don't win with your first five on the offensive line. You win with your first eight, hopefully nine. You don't win with your first three or four on the defensive line. You win with your first six and your first seven. I look at this LSU team in a state that we know gets as hot as anybody when they're playing well. I think LSU has a big-time year. I'm telling you right now, LSU's coming. You better get ready for it.
0: Okay, we're talking to Jay, and I'm loving this conversation with Jake Crane here from On3. Jake, we've talked about two quarterbacks. We haven't talked about Arch Manning. Everybody knows who he is. There's, you know, there's Mateer at Oklahoma, some of the ones that we are familiar with. Let's go to those two for just a second, because they're both very strongly considered playoff teams.
1: Well, when you look at Arch again, I mean, he's got all the tools. You can take the Manning name off the back of his jersey, and if you really watch the tape, you see him do a lot of good things. The way he ended last year was huge, I think, for Texas. His last five games, 11 touchdown passes, one interception, four rushing touchdowns. Heck, he even caught a touchdown pass towards the end of the season. But what I like about him is the maturity level with the talent that has now been stacked around him. Because I'm going to be honest with you, Paul, Arch hadn't been perfect. I don't think he's this savior that everybody thinks he is. I think he's a daggum good player. But let's be honest, Texas's offensive line has got to show up more consistently in big games, because Sark wants to run the ball. Don't get any confusion on Sark and Lane and these offensive guys. Deep down, they want to run the ball. I think adding Coleman is obviously huge. You get both the backs, the kid from Arizona State, Hollywood Smothers, they can play. But I like the makeup of this Texas offensive line. I like the guys they brought in. I like the guys they've developed. And then you bring in Will Muschamp on the defensive side, which is going to make the offensive line a whole heck of a lot better, Paul. I can promise you that. But I do think Arch has all the tools. And then Mateer, to me, John, again, I can say the same thing, but to a worse degree. Oklahoma's offensive line couldn't block somebody on social media last year in the run game. He was the run game. He led the team in carries. Then he breaks his thumb, this, that, and the other. I do not think he is an elite routine passer, though. And that's where him and Arch, to be honest with you, could be a lot better. I know you can make the wow play. I know you can run around and throw one off your back foot. Sometimes it leads to an interception. Sometimes it's a great play. But can you throw the dig? Can you complete the slant? Can you be willing enough and smart enough to take the check down or throw the ball away? So I think Arch does that better than John. John's got to learn you never go broke making a profit. And if I'm going to score, I don't always have to hit the three. Take the 2 points, man. Get in second and six. Live your life that way. But the Oklahoma offensive line's got to be way better. Texas offensive line needs to be better, and I think you'll see them blossom.
0: We've talked about 40% of the quarterbacks and some fantastic analysis here from Jake. Let me talk about some areas that we don't know very much about. We know Alabama has two good quarterbacks. We don't know. We think they're, one of them is potentially great. We don't know, though. What can you tell us about Bama's situation?
1: Well, we've seen a little bit of both the guys, right? They're still green. They're still new. It's one thing to come in a game late or late in the year and play or get some reps against, and my wife's a UT Martin grad. I'm sorry, guys, but UT Martin. It's another thing to be the guy all spring, to be the guy all summer, to be the guy all fall. And we don't know who the guy is yet. So we're going to be going into fall camp. Who knows how long it's going to go? I don't know what Kalen and Ryan are going to do to announce that the guy's going to take over. Here's my one worry about Alabama, because I'll bring up offensive line again. They weren't exactly, you know, the Globetrotters last year running the ball. It shows you how good Ty really was. And I think that was a little bit of an anomaly. Where I get worried about Alabama is it's all about ingredients in the recipe, right? The ingredients are going to determine how good the food is. You have a new starting quarterback with an offensive line that struggled last year that you don't know how much better they're going to be. Those two things together worry me in this league. Now, it could all work out. I think Keelan Russell's going to win it. We talked with Josh Pate the other day. He thinks Keelan Russell's going to win it. But at the end of the day, Alabama has the players. I just worry about those two ingredients. Either one of them works, the other one's not going to work. If one, the other doesn't work, the other one's not going to work. If they're both working, Alabama's going to cook. But the schedule at the beginning, I think, sets up for that guy, whoever it may be, to get confidence because we know how talented they are.
0: Finally, let's get to that's one of the concerns you have. There are other concerns in this league, and we tend to gloss over them, especially as we get ready for media days. But where are you hitting the panic button?
1: Tennessee's worrying me. Not that I think either player is a bad player. And if you look at some of the things Tennessee did last year, there's some really good things offensively, and you return some experience in the running back room. I'm just worried if Tennessee has enough playmakers. I love the style of offense that Josh has implemented there, and you've seen it kind of go crazy in college football. Art Briles really kind of started it with the splits. You know, Auburn's going to do it with Byron Brown and Golish there. Tennessee's worrying me. You know, I really hope, Paul, and I don't think Mississippi State gets a ton of run on the offseason content with how it's been going. Kamario Taylor may be the most interesting player in the SEC to me, because if you've ever seen this guy walk in a room, he looks like a refrigerator. All right, he's humongous. He's about as big as you're going to get. But can he be a passer of the ball instead of a guy that just throws it 100 miles per hour, or what we call the Joe Milton? If Kamario Taylor with Jeff Levy can just be an okay passer, this dude is going to open up a lot of eyes across college football. So I wouldn't really say that's a worry. It's more of an intrigue to me. I mean, I'm worried about Byron Brown running it 1,000 times for Auburn and not, you know, driving a van with his teeth at the end of the year. I know, you know, they got multiple backs, but that concerns me. Outside of that, man, the quarterback situation in the SEC is fascinating. Jared Curtis from Vanderbilt, I mean, he may be 12 years old, Paul, but that kid's got a unbelievable potential.
0: Wow. Incredible stuff from Jay Crane. Jay, fantastic. Really enjoyed it. Hope to see you very soon as we continue here on this Tuesday afternoon. We'll get your reaction to what Jake said and everything else when we come back.
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0: We're back. What a conversation with Jake Crane. That was really interesting. Sid is up next in Baltimore. Hello, Sid.
28: Hi, Paul. Thanks for taking my call. I wanted to talk about the new five-year eligibility model because I'm kind of torn and I want to know your opinion. On one hand, the classic college football side in me is thinking, well, this is a terrible idea. Why are we just granting them what they've been working, what they've been trying to get by getting injunctions that sometimes don't make sense? But on the other hand, I feel like it's kind of eliminating that, and I cannot tell which one it is.
0: Yeah, I'm trying, as I see it, I mean, the thing that, I think they just like the idea of the clock starting, and they're willing to, I don't think it's a bad thing. I think we have to put an end to this absurdity that we have now.
28: I agree. I just don't, like, 5 years, I guess, makes sense. I'm just, it's hard for me, and I guess this ship has already sailed, but it's hard for me to get over the fact that they're not really going to be college students anymore. And I mean, I guess that the redshirting is not going to be in play, which is going to help this cause a lot. But I don't know. I'm curious to see how this
0: happens. Yeah, I mean, the problem right now is, and I know that the people that conduct the news conferences are going to get upset with me. They're not student athletes anyway, so let's quit trying to act like they are. I think it's a pretty good thing. I mean, nothing's perfect with the NCAA, but it's probably one of their better moves in a while.
28: Yeah, I don't really know how much, and I don't know as much as you do, I don't think so. I don't know as much as if this is a move from the NCAA as much as it is from Congress. I thought we saw that the Big Ten and SEC weren't really in favor of this, but I guess it isn't really them running the NCAA. I mean, it kind of is, but it isn't their official job.
0: No, so they don't have, I mean, as much influence as they have, I mean, they run the CFP, and but, you know, the NCAA is not particularly, it's a much more populist membership. They're not really that concerned about the SEC or the Big Ten.
28: Yeah, I agree with what you're saying. I just feel like they have so much impact of what goes down in the NCAA because of their power over the sports that have the impact on the viewership and the TV deals and everything like that.
0: Thank you very much for the call, Steve. Good to hear from you. Let me check in with Dr. Clay, who is up next. Good afternoon.
1: Hey, good afternoon, Paul. Glad to hear you and the gang are doing well.
0: Thank you.
1: I thought the timing was very ironic regarding today being the anniversary of the, you know, Bo Jackson signing with or deciding not to play football his initial year. So to get to some point, just the other day, I have a new patient, and we're going over he's in for a lower body injury. But yet, of course, you have to go over the, you know, the entire body, get the health histories, you know, significant injuries, so on. And so this guy says, well, back when I was playing football, I got this shoulder ripped off. And I knew, of course, that was an exaggeration, but it was, and he showed me his lack of mobility in his shoulder, and I was like, wow, that's that is bad. I can't believe that's not what you're here for. And then he said, and this pinky, and as your pinky is supposed to be straight, his is shaped like a Z.
0: And I'm not laughing, please.
1: So then he says that's another football injury, as was his shoulder. He said a shoulder injury, he's trying to tackle somebody, so on. And then we get to talking about the injury that he's there for me to work on. Anyway, right. Next visit, he was telling me again about how his progress went. And he's like, yeah, but my shoulder is giving me a little problem. He says, that's the one that Bo Jackson tore off. And I said, wait.
0: Goodness.
1: I said, Bo Jackson, and I'm like a huge Bo Jackson nerd because of his, just the physical, the exercise scientist or physiologist in me is fascinated by what he can do or could do. And I said, wait, you didn't mention that was Bo Jackson? He said, yeah, I reached out to tackle him, and he took my shoulder with him. He said he ran me over. He said he was like a, can you say, yeah, I think you can say ass on here. He said he looked like a grown, he said he ran through me like I was a grown ass man and took my shoulder with him. And to this day, he still has that shoulder problem. And then he's talking about the, he goes, yeah. And he said, you see the crooked Z-shaped pinky? Yeah. He said, that was Bo Jackson, too. I reached out and tried to grab him, and his pinky got caught in Bo's jersey. And again, Bo just kept on going and took his pinky with him.
0: You know, Doc, you and I remember Bo pretty well. That's why nobody really, after a while, people could try to tackle him.
1: Yes, exactly. This guy seems, you know, well, stick to HIPAA laws and whatnot. But yeah. This guy seems just like he has enough screws loose that he would try again, thinking, I'll get him this time. But he's still paying for it to this day. But and of course, growing up around here and me being a decade younger, of course, I've heard many stories about him after football practice, hopping the chain link fence, everybody's funneling, you know, people that played with him, walking out the gate after a long practice, and instead of going through the gate and waiting in line, Bo just hops over it, doesn't even put a finger on it, just flat hops it. But of course, those stories are a dime a dozen, but I just thought it was ironic that in 2026, I've got a patient in my office with Bo Jackson damage.
0: Well, Doc, let me, I may have told the story recently, but he got mad at me once. We were doing an interview on SEC Nation. I joked with him that I thought Herschel Walker was the best running back of that era over Bo. And he literally stood up and said, I'm going to break you in half. And you know what? I actually thought for a minute he might.
1: I wouldn't doubt it. With those, he can have that intense look. And physically, he has, physically, I'm sure he still could, Paul.
0: No, I mean, he would. I mean, the thing about Bo is that if anybody claims they know Bo Jackson well, then they're not telling the truth. I knew him pretty well, spent a lot of time around him, but he was very mercurial, which I think made him such a killer on the football field. Doc, thanks for the call. Really did enjoy that. That was fantastic. And let's check in with Oklahoma next in Austin.
2: Hey, what's going on, Paul? How you doing, man?
0: What is up?
2: Man, I loved that baseball game last night, man. I loved it. Because that second game, man, I was scared when they played the second game. But that final game last night, I was so happy. And you tell Mr. Scissorhand, hey, I'm in Austin. I'm an Oklahoma diehard.
0: Well, I'm glad you guys had a big night. Oklahoma, you be well. You take care of yourself. John is up next in Louisville. I doubt he's paid as much attention to the College World Series.
3: I was actually out there, Paul, last week.
0: Okay.
3: My brother served at Offutt Air Force Base on the Doomsday plane, so he's got his daughter out there. We visit often.
0: Okay.
3: But, hey, Paul, you have to admit, Darryl has upped his shameless effort to make the Ring of Honor. Now he's... a well-known Paul Feinbaum show celebrity. It's really improved your show. Should we consider him an automatic entry to the Ring of Honor?
0: John, for some reason, I don't think his shameless begging is going to get him in.
3: He seems to. So, Paul, I enjoyed the interview with Jake Crane on the SEC quarterbacks. I agree. I think Trinidad Shambliss may be the best multi- school quarterback of the SEC, and I agree too. A lot of storm clouds over Alabama with questions about their offensive line and which inexperienced quarterback will start. I think he was spot on about the offensive lines for Texas and Oklahoma. And does it feel like you need to have an experienced quarterback to make the CFP?
0: It doesn't hurt. I'm trying to think back to last year. Obviously, Trinidad Chambliss was not experienced, and they came within a hiccup of making the championship game. But they had so many other compliments. And it felt like by the end of the season, he did. I think it's just a matter of how quickly you get established. And I think that's the issue for Alabama. They do have the schedule where they can get going. If for some reason they make a quick switch, they have time to get either Russell or Mac, and I think it's going to be Russell, the time to get adapted. I know I'll probably sit there in Lexington on September 12th and talk to you about what a scary game it is, but I'm telling you right now, on June 23rd, it is not a scary game. Neither is Florida State. South Carolina is a little more problematic. Mississippi State is not. So Alabama essentially has a 5-0 record before Georgia shows up on October 10th. That's a good spot for any quarterback
3: to develop. Yeah. So quick question, Paul, on July 1st, you're receiving the 2026 Sports Media Lifetime Achievement Award in New York City. Will it be broadcast live on your show, your acceptance speech?
0: I really haven't thought about that. I haven't really given the speech a lot of thought, but I do know one thing, John, that I'm speaking for you here, have sat through a lot of acceptance speeches before, and you know what? You know the ones that I enjoy the most, the ones that last about a minute. So, I don't think this is going to be a long speech.
3: Well, you do it every day, Paul. You blend your self-deprecation, your playful exaggerations, your anecdotes and callbacks. That's all you have to do is show up. You'll do a great job.
0: But John, I am taking Jim from Tuscaloosa with me to do the introduction.
3: Well, Daryl could. He did that premature acceptance speech last week. He could give you some pointers too.
0: Hey, thanks for the call, John. We are up against the break. Plenty of time for you to get on board here.
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0: And we are back, and Swap Dog is up next.
1: That's me, Mr. Paul. Thank you for taking my call.
0: Thank you.
1: Yeah, I want to talk about, I enjoyed your segment about Bo Jackson today.
0: Yes, sir.
1: And, you know, to me, I agree, Bo Jackson is probably the best athlete that I've ever seen in my life. You know, he might be the best of all time. But when it comes to college running backs, I still got to give that to Herschel Walker. I've never seen a more dominant college. I'm just restricting it to college now. College running back. I ain't never seen one more dominant than Herschel was at that time. Now, Bo, I know Bo's done everything, you know, baseball and everything else he's done. Track, Herschel did track too. But as far as just a college running back, I got to give it to Herschel. And I hope Bo don't come over here and break me in half like he threatened to do to you.
0: No, by the way, Swamp Dog, I agree with you. And I had the fortune of seeing them play against each other, as Daryl mentioned earlier. Yeah. And as a pure running back, nobody's ever been in Herschel's league.
1: Yeah. And, hey, let me say one more thing, too. And I ain't trying to pick a fight with Legend. Legend is the best caller I've ever seen on your show. I give him that, too. He's the best I ever seen. But I still stick with what I said when it comes to him and his relationship with the Alabama Crimson Tide. I used to love her, but it's all over now. He'll still like them once in a while, but he will never love them the way that he once did. I don't know if he's heard me say that or not, but it's a fact. He's going to like Alabama. He's always going to like Alabama. I know he will. But that love affair that he had with them before, I don't see that coming back. And, you know, he said that the Georgia Bulldogs was the like the Buffalo Bills, we'll never win a championship. And then, lo and behold, we not only won one, we won two with that elf on the shelf that he called the quarterback at the time. He won two in a row. So he quit talking about that back then. So, and he'll quit talking about Alabama the way he has. He's on and off already like it is. And he'll continue to be that way because that dominant run that they had with Nick Saban, he's not coming back. He'll like him once in a while, and he'll hate him once in a while. And used to love her, but it's all over now. I still stick with that, and it's you know, that's just the way I feel about it. And but I love Legend. He is the best caller I've ever heard on the show. But I'm not trying to pick a fight with him. But you know, he needs to think about that, and get used to it, because that's the way it's going to be from now on.
0: Thanks, Swamp Dog. Fantastic call. Chelsea in North Carolina is up next.
2: Hey, Paul.
0: Hey there.
2: Yes, I wanted to talk about Alabama's defense. I know that the main focus is obviously on their offense, and rightfully so, but obviously with what I observed the past few seasons with the defense, like missing basic fundamental skills like the open field tackles and those issues. I know they slowly improved those elements over the season, but just not enough when it matters in big games like against Indiana. And I know you don't have a crystal ball, but do you think Alabama will ever get back to that disciplined defense and the physical grit that they once had?
0: Listen, Chelsea, I think it would be next to impossible to get back to some of those great defenses of Saban's tenure. First of all, I think the coaching was better. Don't forget, you had Nick Saban as the secondary coach and Kirby Smart as the DC. I think Alabama has a really good defense this year. Most people believe the secondary will be elite. But overall, with the transfer portal, it's almost impossible to replicate the amount of talent that Alabama had on the defensive line and in the secondary. Thank you for the call. That was really fantastic. Really do appreciate that. Let me check in with TR next in Alabama. Hello, TR.
3: Hey, Paul. I was just listening to Swamp Dog talk about Legend being the best of all time. And I'm 43 years old, so I'm old enough to remember Shane from Center Point. And I don't know if anybody's ever asked you this. I'm just curious. What do you think of Shane from Center Point versus Legend? call. How do you think that would end? I'm just curious what you would say. Not enough air in the room, in my opinion.
0: No, I mean, Shane was a relentless bulldog. I mean, he was like the small dog, and he was not small, that would literally grab your ankle and you couldn't walk. I mean, he would drag you across the room. The hardest thing for me is to go back through the eras of this show, because, I mean, if you go back in time, I would say for a long time, there was a caller better than Shane, and there was a caller better than Legend. But things change. I know that, you know, he despises me and wishes me dead on social media, which he certainly, free country, you're welcome to do whatever you want. But there was an era that no one was in Jim's league. And then he changed. Shane was always Shane called every day, same time. It was just the fact that Shane took on a life of his own. He personally called the NCAA to turn in Auburn. It's one of my favorite stories of all time. He became a columnist for a local shopper. But he was every one of these people are different. I mean, Legend has established himself that he really is. Yeah, he's a one of one right now. But that doesn't mean that Jim wasn't during his era.
3: True. Well,
0: Shane, I probably knew Shane better. I knew him almost as well, especially when he got sick. I used to call him almost every night just to say hello to him on the way home because he was having a really tough time. And he was just such an amazing guy. And I know Legend very well as well. For the record, I've never met Jim, the fact that these other guys were willing to talk to me and converse with me and one wouldn't tells you a little bit. TR, thank you for remembering Shane. We will never forget him on this show. We're up against a break. Coming right back.
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0: We are back. What an afternoon it has been. And let's head out to Boulder for Tea Time with Bash.
1: Tea time indeed, Bash Brother. And great show today so far, paying homage to Bo Jackson and the 40-year anniversary ball. Funny enough, you were asked a few weeks ago, who was the best athlete you've ever seen in your life in college? And you answered that question, Paul. I was like, what is wrong with his brain today? You said Tim Tebow. And I thought, in the middle of that sentence, Paul, I thought Bo Jackson was hunting you down, getting the right answer from you. So good on your part.
0: I mean, I've answered these questions. And the problem is I can't remember what I said the previous time I answered them. But Tebow is just the most inspiring quarterback I've ever seen play. Jackson is clearly the best athlete. Herschel, running back. I mean, it's pretty hard to differentiate because they're all so fascinating in their own way. It's like trying to decide who the best caller of the show is, Bash.
1: Oh, yeah, and you have callers on the show that like to self-promote and list all their accolades, which, by the way, Paul, when we talked about AI and ChatGPT yesterday, it is so fitting that Daryl wants to come on the show and list all his accolades that he's had on the show so far. When a few months ago, he called in the show and was like, hey, Paul, I was bored one day and I just asked ChatGPT, who is Daryl from Georgia? And I'm like, yeah, that definitely fits the person who wants to come on here and bloviate Paul. I'm like, can you just hit the mute button when he just repeats stuff over and over of what makes him like, Paul, why, explain this to me, why is a Georgia fan so passionate about Percy Harvin?
0: I didn't say anything for a couple of seconds because I was trying to find a lane to describe Daryl. Now, as you have heard, I-Man reference, I have met Daryl. I think I've been with him one. I've talked to him a couple other times. I talked to him not that long ago about a matter that will never come on the air. But he's an emotional person. I think sometimes he just starts thinking and his adrenaline takes him places it shouldn't take him.
1: Yeah, it's like his adrenaline takes him places it shouldn't for the reason that he's a Georgia fan. Stay passionate about your program. Why are you attacking an Alabama fan about his opinion over a Florida player so passionately, Paul? But I wanted to ask you one question about a certain Florida player that we just referred to a few minutes ago, Tim Tebow. Now, you did say, Paul, he is, with leadership qualities considered, he is the greatest athlete you've seen in your lifetime. But if we're
0: hold on, Bash, I have withdrawn that, Tebow. That's off. That has been expunged.
1: Okay, but can I bring him back and bring another athlete, and you tell me who's a better athlete leader in general in between these two? Tebow or Jalen Hurts?
0: I'm staying with Tebow on that one.
1: Yeah. I mean, it kind of goes back to the what, you know, was Daryl's most passionate argument. It's like, I'm not talking about their whole career. I'm talking about in just college. And if we're just arguing that point, Paul, we've said this before. Tim Tebow is the most accomplished, decorated college football quarterback of all time, correct?
0: Yeah. Again, I mean, sometimes it's just what impresses you. I mean, I've said this, you know, watching Manziel play for that finite period of time, I've never seen anything quite like it. You remember the Alabama game in 12. I mean, it was you were just, your jaw was dropping watching him play. Tebow, it was accumulation, but there was just, I think it was the energy that he brought when he ran out onto the field. But no, I mean, Jalen Hurts is a completely different athlete. And the problem with Jalen Hurts is, what part of his career are we talking about?
1: Well, obviously the freshman career that started off and then took a dive into his sophomore and junior years, but then resurrected his last year when he transferred to Oklahoma and then went on to the Philadelphia Eagles to become Super Bowl champion, Super Bowl MVP. You know, one of the highest paid players in the league today. That's what I bring up.
0: Yeah, I tell you what, I don't think I've ever mentioned this. I'll never forget, this was before the game in Atlanta with Georgia that Jalen Hurts started. And they had this, you know, had about Saturday, this media day when it's just over the top. And I was just walking around. I think I was off the air at the time. And there was Jalen Hurts literally sitting by himself. Nobody was talking to him. Because everybody knew he was done. He was about to. And I went over and we started talking. We had a great conversation. It wasn't like an interview. I mean, I knew him. And of course, by the end, you know, 2 days later, he had been pulled and you know the rest.
1: You're saying you saw him sitting by himself 2 days before the national championship game?
0: Yeah, now again, the media moves in waves, so I mean, right. They may have been over to talk to him, then they went on to talk to the next guy. I mean, there's like, every player is out there roaming around. About 20 or 30 of them are sitting at little tables, and by the time I got, it was an hour into it, probably right before the, he was just sitting there doing nothing. It was such a sad sight that he's, making $100 million a year now? Feel sorry
1: for him. That's fitting. But do you think it was an accumulation of the Iron Bowl game that transpired before the semifinals game against Clemson, where Alabama, you know, didn't perform at all well against Auburn, and we lost that game? And then in the Clemson game, we played well, but that was one of Jalen Hurts' worst games that he got a victory in. And so, go ahead.
0: I don't even remember. I mean, I do remember the games, but I don't remember the games like you do. Hey, thanks for the call. Appreciate it very, very much. Jack is up next in Texas.
2: Good afternoon, Mr. Paul Feinlein.
0: Hey there.
2: Do you think that the CFP committee should look at the strength of the schedule to determine who should get in?
0: Do I think they should look at what?
2: The strength of the schedule.
0: I'm sorry. Yeah. Absolutely. Yeah, I mean, the schedule should be a factor. And I don't think the committee places enough weight on that schedule.
2: Also, do you see Texas beating A&M again next year?
0: I mean, it's the easiest thing in the world to say, but I'm a long way from making that call.
2: Yeah.
0: What do you think? Automatic?
2: My mom said that she thinks that A&M is going to want to smoke Texas by like 20 points.

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0: Second half of the show is live. We welcome all of you back, and let's continue with calls. And Bert is up next in California. Hey, Bert.
1: Hello.
0: Hey there.
1: Yeah, I wanted to suggest that you might want to have a show sometime entirely about improvements or changes people might like to see in sports. One example from me would be any shot in the paint in basketball is only worth 1 point. That might allow little guys or smaller guys to come back into the game more. And now when people will go up for a layup in the NBA, the odds are they're going to end up on the floor and get hurt very often. Then the other football, I'd like to see them do away with assisting the runner for some of the same reasons. It might allow the coaches to use more imagination about how to score instead of just shoving someone over the goal line.
0: Bert, I think that last one is a really good idea. Well, thank you for sharing that. I hope you'll call back. We'll give some thought to that very much. Be well. Schmidt is up next in Georgia. Hey, Schmidt.
2: Hi, buddy. How are you doing? Did you miss me?
0: I sure did.
2: Hey, I got 3 questions, okay?
0: Okay.
2: The first one is, why nobody talking about that Sorensby thing? I think it's hilarious that the NFL has denied him, and he left the NCAA because they weren't going to put up with him, so now what they going to do?
0: Yeah, and I'm glad you mentioned that. It came out as we were coming on the air that the NFL decided not to hold a supplemental draft. Right. There was only one player trying to get in. It was Sorensby. So he is essentially done. The funniest thing in the afternoon is the head of the UFL offered Sorensby a spot in that league. And right now, that might be his only option, although I don't think they play again until next winter, which Sorensby would be getting ready for the NFL draft. So he, after all of this, Sorensby is very likely not going to be doing anything this fall other than probably cutting Cody Campbell's grass.
2: I was just about to say, do some landscaping. That's pretty funny. And the thing with Bo Jackson, do you remember back in the day they had those Beckett magazines that would show you the back in the late 80s, early 90s, I used to collect cards and they had the Beckett magazine.
0: Oh, yeah, I do remember that.
2: That would come out every couple weeks. And the Bo Jackson one and the Frank Thomas ones were the best ones I ever had.
0: Oh,
2: and
0: wow.
2: I sold them for so much money, like 10 or 12 years later. But I had Bo Jackson's Auburn card. I had his, you know, that Nike card where he's got the pads on and the bat behind his back.
0: Right.
2: I had all those cards, and I made some good money off of those. And then the third thing was Bash. Is he trying to get a sponsor from Under Armour or what?
0: Yeah, I think so far Bash is without a sponsor. Hey, great to hear from you. Thanks so much. Judge John, come on down, Your Honor.
3: Hey, Paul. Schmidt beat me to it. I was going to ask you what you thought about Thorsby being, I guess what you just say, the NFL said, nope, we don't want to deal with that problem.
0: Yeah, I mean, it got to the point where he really became early on. I mean, before the whole story came out, there was a modicum of sympathy for him. But once the floodgates opened, it was over.
3: It sure was, and he is. I'll be surprised if he goes very high in the NFL draft next year. And I'm like you. I don't guess he'll play between now and then.
0: I know his attorney is threatening, is going to, but I don't know where you go to get relief here, do you?
3: No, I don't imagine that they're going to continue the appeal to the Court of Appeals there. And
0: no, I think it's over.
3: I think that's over with. And so anyway, old Sorsby gambling sure did set him aside, didn't it?
0: Yeah, no. Judge, thanks, sir. Let me go over that story again. Thanks, Judge. The NFL is declining to hold a supplemental draft. That was a nice way of saying we do not want Brendan Sorsby. So I don't think he has anywhere to go. I'm sure. I mean, Jeffrey Kessler is a top-notch attorney, but it is apparently over for him. Thanks for the call. Brian is up next.
4: Hey, Paul, what's up?
0: Hey, Brian.
4: Hey, Boomer. Yeah, Paul, great, great win last night. National championship Oklahoma Sooner baseball team, Paul. I said it since the beginning of this tournament. I had that feeling Oklahoma was going to win, and they were the hottest team. And, Paul, if you don't mind, I want to do my own version of what's hot and what's not.
0: Okay.
4: What's hot is Toby Rowland's call when they won the championship. What's not? Hearing Expire always say the word "gigging." What's hot? OU's bats. Sorry, I messed up, Paul. What's hot? I'm going to say every SEC fan rooting for Oklahoma. What's not? Anti-Oklahoma fans that are rooting against the SEC and want a team from the ACC to win. Paul, I know this isn't one of my best calls, but I'm just so excited right now. So congratulations, Skip Johnson and the Sooners. And let's do this thing one more time next year, Paul. So y'all have a great day. Boomer Sooner, I am out.
0: CJ is up next in Savannah. Hey, CJ.
5: Hey, Paul, how you doing?
0: We're doing great. Thank you.
5: Yeah, man. I came to talk to you about your favorite offensive coordinator, Mr. Mike Bobo.
0: Okay, let's do it.
5: I have a few things to state. I think you made some great points about that guy. Really, Paul, you know, I think that most of the, you know, the top teams in college football today, I think all of these teams are about even, you know, when it comes about with the NIL and the transfer portal. So I think all these teams about even. Them old Alabama and Georgia teams who used to stack all the talent and stuff, I think those days are over. Y'all, and a lot of people emphasize that. So now I think with this NIL and the transfer portal that most of these teams are even now. So I think that in order to win championships now, you got to have elite offensive coordinator and an elite defensive coordinator. You know, Kirby, that's my main. And he always talking about being elite. But I think that he made a critical error after the 22 championship when he hired Mike Bobo. I really think he made a critical error because that was the time when this NIL stuff really started to take fruition. And everybody knows that Georgia, Alabama, they don't have the money like those Texas schools and stuff. So a lot of those athletes, they were giving Georgia as well as Alabama a so-called discount because the discount was you come here, you get developed, you win national championships. And that's what Kirby was kind of using that in recruiting and stuff. You know, so a lot of the elite players were giving Kirby that discount. But now with Mike Bobo, we don't have that. We don't have that. And Paul, I'm going to make this short, but I'm going to give you a classic example. I just don't think he's elite coordinator. And I don't think he know how to call the plays and crucial situations. And I'm going to give you an example, Paul. Paul, that Ole Miss-Georgia game was just it was the same as the Ole Miss-Miami game in the end. In the Ole Miss-Georgia game, Ole Miss was up by 3 points. Georgia got the ball, 2nd-and-9 and goal from the 3-yard line. If they score a touchdown, they go up by 4. And on that 2nd-down play, I'm sitting in my living room. I said, man, they got Gunner. They got that big offensive line. Let's do that tush push about 2 times or so. We can get in that end zone. And if we don't get in the end zone, it's going to run the clock down. Ole Miss ain't going to have no time. We can tie a field goal. But old Mike Bobo himself, He's going to do a toss play. The Chauncey Bowens, no, nothing bad against Chauncey. But I think that was a tool of a high-risk play. Because even though you're on the 3-yard line, you still got to toss the ball back. The guy got to get 4 yards and then go 3 yards to get in zone. So really it's like 7 yards in a sense. So you're giving the defense a chance to really come up there. But if you do that touch push, you can just go forward. And so I think if he would have did that touch push two plays in a row, even if he didn't make it, Paul, we still could have ran that clock down, kicked the field goal, went overtime. But we know they got stopped on second down, tried to pass on third down, and Ole Miss, we tied the game. Ole Miss got the ball with a minute left, and they won on field goal. Now, in the Miami game, the same exact scenario, when Miami got down there, Ole Miss was up by 3 points down on the goal line. The Miami coach, he dropped back, Carson Beck dropped back, and Miami stole on that second down. They scored on that second down. They went up by 4 points. Ole Miss could not kick a field goal. They could not tie it up. Granted, if Miami would have kicked the field goal, you know, Ole Miss drove down to about the 30-yard line, even when Miami was up by 4. So I think, Paul, you know, the end is, I think it just comes down to with the elite talent on all sides of the ball and all these top programs, these games coming down about 7 or 8 plays, really, Paul. And if you don't have an elite offensive coordinator, which I think Bobo is an average offensive coordinator, because he can blow up those games against those, you know, below mediocre teams. He can put up big numbers. But look at his record, Paul, in the big-time games against these elite programs with elite talent, he never comes through. And I think it's coming down to a few plays a game, and I just don't think that he's capable of calling those plays in crucial situations in order to win. And it's my last thing, Paul. To all the Georgia fans, remember C.J. from Savannah. I think, remember I said this, this is Bobo's last year at Georgia. I say this is last year at Georgia because his son is there. His son is a great player, nothing against Drew. His son is a great player, and I just don't think that Kirby wants to fire him because of the relationship and friendship they have. But I think after Drew leaves this year, I think he's either going to take another role or he's just going to say, they're going to make some kind of reason to let him go. And I think that's why Kirby hiring all these offensive guys around. But I got good news. The good news and bad news. The bad news is I don't think we're going to win a championship with this guy this year. The good news is this is last year. Paul, y'all have a hell of a game.
0: Thank you much. Great call, CJ. I agree with you on that. We will take a short break. We have a couple more guests waiting. More of your time, more of your phone calls as well. We'll be right back.
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0: It begins soon. How about the SEC school takeovers? You know, we're almost in July when every school gets its own day. That's 16, by the way. We are back taking your phone calls, and Mary is up next in Texas. So hello, Mary.
1: Hello.
0: Hi there.
1: This is Marion King. I'm in College Station, Bryan College Station, Texas.
0: Hey, Marion.
1: And I'm thrilled for the Sooners. I want to know if they're at home in Norman already, and when will the big celebration be for that great team?
0: Yeah, Marion, it was supposed to be today, but they're having some weather issues, as the Midwest has been prone to have this time of the year. I think it will be tomorrow night. Now, that would be 6:30 in Bryan, Texas. So, yeah, we'll have it for you right here.
1: Incidentally, I'm a 93-year-old female woman. Big fan. Thanks for taking my call.
0: Well, Marion, you sound great to me, and I hope we talk again. Be well. Thank you so much for calling.
1: Okay.
0: Yeah. 93. I don't know why that sounds young to me these days. Marilyn is up next in Mississippi. Hey, Marilyn.
2: Hey, Paul. How are you?
0: We are doing great. Thank you for calling.
2: Thank you for taking my call. I just wanted to relay my own Bo story. I was a very young sports reporter, Bo's senior year. And USM was playing Auburn, in Auburn. And up in the press box, when they introduced Bo, I thought the stadium was going to shake apart. It was just the loudest, most awesome. I'm getting chills talking about it right now. It was just the loudest, most enthusiastic reception for an athlete I had ever heard. And I'm an Alabama fan, have always been one. Was not any fan of Auburn, but that's one of those things that you just, it makes an impression and you never forget it. So that's my Bo story. So,
0: Marilyn, thank you. So it's amazing. You know, so much has been said about Bo, but I'll never forget. I think it was his first year at Auburn, the summer before he played, and I had a friend of mine who went on one of these tours where they visited all the campuses, and they actually saw him in practice, and they knew his name, but it wasn't like today when we obsess over these guys. And this guy told me, I've never seen anything like it in my life. And that was everything that Bo did. Your story, this story. I covered his first game at Auburn. I can't remember who they played. And it was just, I can't believe I'm watching this. But there was an electricity about him that only a handful have ever elicited.
2: And USM did really well with him for about three quarters. You know, he'd run it, they'd stop it. He'd run it, they'd stop
0: right.
2: it. But you just knew. You
0: oh,
2: know,
0: yeah.
2: It was just a matter of time. It wasn't if, it was just when.
0: Yeah, and that's
2: sure
0: a
2: enough,
0: lot of games that he played where he was bottled up, especially against, and USM had a great team back in the day. And
2: yeah.
0: But you knew there was going to be a moment when it happened.
2: And that's, yeah, and it sure did. More than once in the fourth quarter.
0: You better
2: quarter.
0: Believe it. Well, Marilyn, thank you for calling. Really appreciate you sharing that. We're up against the break right now. We have a guest waiting around the corner. And then your phone call. Seth Emerson joins us next. 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

0: We're back, and we'll check in with a guest here in just a minute. But before we do that, Expired is here.
1: Well, I would like to call and put Brian down, but I feel really bad. I'm not going to do it because that was the worst call I ever heard in my life. And he's happy right now because, I mean, no use to stomp a dog while it's down. So, anyways, but I will congratulate Oklahoma on winning. I really couldn't care if they won or not, to be honest, because I really don't root for anybody else but the Aggies. And, you know, that's real, you know, Paul, I never won. When I coached for 20-something years, I never wanted to see any opponent win. And so, you know, really, there's nothing to root about. Yeah, SEC this and SEC that, and we had a bad year. It's freaking baseball. It ain't football. And if it was Texas playing, there ain't no way in hell I would have rooted for them. And I saw some Texas fans rooting for OU fans. Is that really your rival? Because, I mean, come on, guys. You don't root for your rival. I don't give a damn, and I've been saying that for years. You don't root for your rival, Paul. There's just no way. And anybody in Alabama roots for the other one, that's really not your rival, or you really don't give a damn. Because you want your enemy to be as bad as they can be, period. And if that's second place, that's second place, and that's 40th place, that's 40th place. That's just the way I was born, Paul, and that's just the way I was raised. And just for you, Brian, get them.
0: We continue here with our regularly scheduled programming from The Athletic, one of college football's biggest offseason trends. The Coach QB package deal happened for DeBoer a couple years ago, maybe happening for him again, but this is the one we're most interested in. Brown and Goish, the new combo at Auburn. Seth Emerson joins us. Used to not be able to do this, Seth, back in the old days, but today it's very easy to do. Good afternoon. Tell us about your reporting.
2: Good afternoon, Paul. Yeah, you know, this happened like once an off season or so after the era of unlimited transferring came in. You know, Lincoln Riley, then Caleb Williams follows him. You know, you had Shedeur Sanders come with his dad. You know, you can go back to...
0: I don't even know what to say. I have poked fun at callers before for doing something while they're talking, and now it's a guest. But show you what a good reporter is. Seth immediately got back, and you were saying, Seth, I'll get out of your way.
2: Sorry. This has happened in isolation over the years, but it's really ratcheted up this offseason, and I think it's a combination of factors. It's people realizing that you could do it. It's just familiarity, like, why not do it? But I think also, like, athletic directors want a little bit more return on their investment right away. And, like, you know, John Cohen didn't come out and say it, but I definitely talking to people at Auburn when I was there, it was an understanding that Alex Golish would be able to bring his quarterback with him, along with 11 other players, including the center, you know, the guard, a receiver, you know, a lot of the offense. And as I led with in that piece, one of the Auburn defensive players said the first day of spring practice was like, whoa, you know, like there was no learning curve for this new offense and this new system at Auburn when they got there, because the quarterback that he had at South Florida was with him. And, you know, this can repeat itself at Oklahoma State this year with the coach and the quarterback coming from North Texas. You know, at Florida, here in the SEC, John Sumrall, by hiring Buster Faulkner at Georgia Tech, was able to bring in the guy that was the heir apparent to be the starting quarterback at Georgia Tech this coming fall, in Aaron Filo. And it happened in some other places too, where, you know, you had a QB coach coming with his QB, offensive coordinator with the quarterback. And it's just something that people have realized that, hey, if you can do this, why not? It's not the reason that Alex Golish got the job was that he was going to be able to bring Byron Brown, but it certainly didn't hurt that he was able to say, look, you know, I've had success with this quarterback and with this system, and you know, I might be able to hit the ground running here. And, you know, what if Auburn can have a much better season than expected? Then, you know, because of these rules and because of the ability to do this, that was certainly something that attracted, I think, John Cohen and the Auburn's administration to him.
0: Yeah, I mean, Seth, it's self-evident that a coach and a player and a center and a couple of other people helps, but what do we know, if anything, about the success rate on something like this?
2: Well, it worked for Caleb Williams at USC. It worked for the USC offense. Lincoln Riley couldn't get the defense going while he was there. When Kenny Dillingham, now Auburn's seen this happen the other way, when Kenny Dillingham left there and went to Oregon, Bo Nix went there and Bo Nix had success. So it definitely works. It's just one part of it, though. You've got to have the whole package work. And what is a reason for optimism at Auburn, and again, this isn't why you should go put Auburn in the playoff now, but it's why expectations or excitement is higher at Auburn that they're going to be able to do something right away, is that what was their problem the last few years? Offense. Alex Golish is an offensive guy, but he's also bringing in so much of his offense that they could have an uptick and improvement in that offense right away. And if the defense cannot have a big fall off, and they return a lot of the core pieces of that defense, then they think they can have a much more complete team than they've had the last few years.
0: Seth, it's pretty obvious the change that Golish has brought. But you've been down there a lot over the years, and certainly when Hugh Freeze was the coach. And you know, no golf jokes necessary here, but how would you describe the difference in your recent visit to going back in time under Freeze, Harsin, or anybody else for that matter?
2: Well, I don't know why we don't need to do the golf jokes, Paul. they're fun. Well, but, you know, the feeling I got there, and I wrote about this in the story I did a couple months ago from there, but it does fit in with this latest story in terms of the QB package and what he brought, is that there's just a little bit more detail. There's more team-oriented stuff going on in practice. You know, if you want to believe that Hugh Freeze was just checked out, then fine. But it was probably more that, you know, he just wasn't as, you know, there's a certain level of total commitment that is needed now, and Alex Golish is bringing that, and he's able to not have to come in and just completely change the culture of that building, because he's able to bring so many people with him who are able to play right away. Players can do things that coaches and even strength and conditioning staff, people that are historically are, do come with a new head coach. When players can come and play right away, that has a much bigger impact on team culture and what the head coach wants to do in terms of team culture than just, you know, staff members.
0: Seth, beyond that, and you know the Auburn environment, new coach, new uptick. You mentioned some of the other reasons, but is there any other reason why you think Auburn maybe finally is heading in the right direction? Because they've had false starts before, but it just seems right now, first year coach, the buy-in is at a different level.
2: Yeah, I mean, do you ever really know anymore, Paul? Like, it's hard to know for sure whether this coach is really the one. And they always give you this great new coach smell when they're there, and everyone's optimistic, and he's doing different things than the other guy and everything. So you never know for sure, but he gives off a good vibe, like Golish does. And he's got a combination of being an outsider, which they probably needed, without being a guy that's way too different culturally. Like, Brian Harsin was an outsider, but it just was not a fit. Golish told me he had never stepped foot on Auburn's campus until he got the job. But there's an understanding of the region, of the campus. You know, he had coached at Tennessee for 1 year. Being in South Florida for the last 3 years meant that he had, you know, been in the region. And so he knew it. He respected it. But he's a guy that obviously, you know, I wrote about his, and a lot of people have, his unique backstory of being, you know, a Russian immigrant who grew up in Brooklyn and then Ohio. And he's worked in a lot of different places. He brings a perspective that what Auburn people hope is going to bring something new that is necessary to get them to break through and to get to the next level and compete in this new era, but also not be the Brian Harsin in terms of bad fit and not be someone who's just ignoring the tradition of the program that needs to be a part of them getting to the next level again.
0: Seth Emerson, great stuff from The Athletic on the new regime at Auburn. We'll take a short break here. We have plenty of time remaining for you to get on board. We'll be right back.
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15: A walk-off homer in the bottom of the 14th inning. 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
15: Over to left field. 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
15: Oh, my goodness. He crushed it. 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
15: 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Out of here. Mookie Betts. Shohei Ohtani.
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0: back as we continue, and Trey is up next. Good afternoon, Trey.
1: Hey, Paul, feeling much better. Heart doctor yesterday, Paul. All my vitals will break. I couldn't be happier. I'm still in AFib. They're going to do another cardio version on me Monday morning. But no fluid around my heart and lungs, and I can't tell you how much better I feel. So they're hoping this time it'll work. So, and I appreciate all the prayers too, Paul, but I feel so, so much better. Well, Paul, let me ask you a couple of questions. Did I hear Longhorn Jack, I think that was his name, that his mom said that A&M is going to smoke Texas by 20 points? Is that what I heard?
0: I think you're right.
1: What, do you think maybe that she had been smoking someone, bash your stash or something? You come out there and say something like that. I mean, that's kind of crazy. And I want to say this about Vance, too, Paul. I tell you, I never imagined Vance. That's a great picture of Vance. I never imagined that's what Vance would look like. Did that kind of surprise you when you first saw that picture?
0: I would never have guessed him being a cowboy.
1: Me either. And I think that's a great picture. But, Paul, one last thing here. Texas and Oklahoma, how great has it been for the conference and those two schools since they have joined the SEC? I mean, they've won it in softball. They've won the gymnastics and now baseball. And I think the SEC did really, really a lot better than the Big Ten did when they got those two teams. And I'd be curious to hear how some of these Oklahoma and Texas fans feel about joining the SEC, because they sure have represented the SEC very well. I'd like to get your thoughts on that, and thank you for taking my call, Paul. You have
0: a
1: great day.
0: Thank you, Trey. We're all thrilled you're doing better, continued better health. Let's check in with Ed, who is in Texas. Hey, Ed, good afternoon.
2: Howdy.
0: Howdy.
2: First off, I'd like to congratulate the Oklahoma Sooners and the great baseball they played and executed all the fundamentals right. And it just really was a thrill to watch them play. But I'm an Aggie, and I would like to go back and talk about Johnny Manziel. I heard you mention him briefly earlier.
0: Right.
2: And talk about the brief snippet of time slot where he was really the best player in college football. To me, he was the greatest player I ever watched play college football. And the thing is, after all these videos and him throwing touchdowns against Alabama, the greatest play that I ever saw Johnny make was never really, it didn't end up being a play, because they were playing Louisiana Tech in Shreveport. In a play that was called dead, Louisiana Tech A&M was driving down at the 1 yard line, and they dove in the middle. And after a long delay, one of the defensive backs came out with the football.
0: Oh, wow.
2: And he took off down the field. You couldn't hear the whistles or anything. I don't even know if there was a whistle, but the play was called dead. He had a 10-15 yard advantage and a blocker, and he takes out down the left sideline. And Johnny turned around and saw him take off, ran down, knocked down the blocker, then tackled the defensive back and stripped the ball from him. It was the greatest play I've ever seen in football, and it never did end up actually happening. But if somebody ever had a video of that play, you ought to show it some, because it was one of the most incredible plays ever, because he was by himself. Anyway, I just wanted to
0: point out. We had George Teague on a couple of months ago who had a similar play in the national championship game where he stripped Lamar Thomas of a ball, ran the other way for a touchdown. Somebody was offside, but I never heard about that play. I will look that one up. Ed, thank you. Thank you very much for sharing that great story with us. Mike is up next in College Station. Good afternoon.
3: Yes, thanks for taking my call, Paul. First of all, kudos to the Sooners. I was rooting for them the whole game last night. They represented us well. in regards to the question about greatest college athletes, there's one name. I'm 80 years old, so you're going to maybe not remember who I mentioned, but Randy Matson was a Olympic champion, a world record holder in track and field. And not only that, but was an outstanding basketball player. He played for A&M 1 year and was the only guy I ever remember seeing shut down Elvin Hayes in a basketball game.
0: Oh, wow.
3: He was just outstanding. And I just want to throw that name out there with all due respect to Tim Tebow and all the other great athletes that have come and gone. I just want to throw Randy's name out there.
0: Well, Mike, thank you very much. That was much appreciated. And I don't know much about him. I remember Elvin Hayes, though. If he could do anything to him, you're a great basketball player. Mike, thank you. Be well. Take care of yourself. Let us continue here. Time running out for this hour. And CJ is up next in Oklahoma.
4: Oh, Paul, thank you very much. Hey, I just want to back up Brian from Tulsa, Oklahoma. Keep calling in. Great call. Short story. I got an Aunt Queen, 88. I got an Uncle Bob that's 92. They live in Tulsa. They've been married 65 years, and they are Pokes fans. They texted me last night and said, CJ, love you. Go Sooners. Thanks, Paul. Have a good day.
0: Well, thank you. Yeah, a lot of happy Sooners, and why not? College baseball season, no one saw this one coming when we started the postseason in Hoover. Oklahoma limped into the SEC and just made an incredible run, a record run, and that's the nature of that tournament. We saw it a couple of years ago with Ole Miss, Mississippi State. It just is one of the most unpredictable sporting events on the calendar. Why don't we take a break? We have one more hour to go. We look forward to talking to you. I have a feeling there is going to be some pretty explosive calls in the next hour. No inside information, just a guess. We'll be right back.

0: We're working on that store. We hope you'll join us.
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0: We're back, one more hour to go on a Tuesday, and I can't wait. We begin with Legend is next.
1: Thank you, my black hat brother. It's an honor. And Warden Feinbaum, can we let the inmates out for the last hour, sir? May we do that?
0: Request granted.
1: Thank you, sir. Y'all come on out of your cell. Y'all know you get this 1 hour every day. Chris from Mountain Brook, Dylan, y'all come on out. Get them Harvard boys up back there, Long and Gino. Get them up. Augie, where you at, Augie? Come on, Augie. Augie had a big breakthrough this weekend, ladies and gentlemen. He figured out he wasn't F. Lee Bailey. He's just an ambulance chaser. But that's all right, Augie. We need ambulance chasers, too. Come on, get your Thorazine. Paul, let me congratulate Oklahoma. Scissorhand, Miss Scissorhand, Brian. Way to represent. We always love to welcome another champion into the club of champion. Some schools been in this league many, many years, ain't a part of this club. So, congratulations. Way to represent. And you know, Paul, Oklahoma gives my Orioles hope. You know, we're a solid 4 games under .500. You know, Oklahoma was 2 games under .500 in the SEC this year, so that gives my Orioles hope. You know, it could be worse. Our second baseman could be sucking on a lollipop while they're playing the game, but so it could be worse. But anyway, I digress from that conversation. Paul, you had some breakdowns from some callers, and may I call them out, the folks that are having some breakdowns, Paul. May I call them out here in the psych ward, you know?
0: Please do. That, sir? Please do.
1: Number one is Gino Fredo, who I want to take out on Larry's fishing boat that he left me in his wheel sometime and go fishing with him. And I just had to say this last week, dude. You had a complete breakdown on this show coming over here talking about Paul and his young life. I was ashamed of you. I'm ashamed of you, Paul Feinbaum. I'm ashamed of you. Nobody gives a damn what you are ashamed of, Fredo. You're talking to a black cat king, you Paul Feinbaum. He don't give a damn about you, Fredo. Talking about Paul Feinbaum, I'm ashamed of you, dude. You had a complete meltdown right here on the show, a breakdown. Man, if you can't handle the kitchen, just stay out of it, Gino. That was just pathetic, Fredo. And then today, Paul, you got the Mike Bobo of Feinbaum callers, Daryl, calling me out. Listen, dude. I just disagreed with your ass. That's all I did. There ain't no reason to have a meltdown because somebody disagrees with you. Hell, me and DJ K-Dub, who, by the way, should be a Ring of Honor nominee before your ass any day of the week, we went to Nick Saban's second-year championship game when Alabama played Tim Tebow and Percy Harvin. And we went to the year 3 when Alabama knocked Florida off of that throne and took our throne back and became what everybody in the SEC really wants deep down, for Alabama to return to the throne. And let me tell you something, dude. Both years, me and K-Dub went to the Georgia Dome and rode back to Birmingham. There was one man we was worried about. And it wasn't Percy Harvin, it was Tim Tebow. And in that third year when Tim Tebow bowed that knee and cried on the sideline, and the Alabama nation stood up and celebrated, we celebrated because we had slain the king, Tim Tebow. Give a damn about Percy Harvin. That was what I said, dude. And let me tell you something else. If you, Chris Doerr, and every Florida Gator in the history of sports was in a room and suggested Percy Harvin was the best Florida player of all time, Emmitt Smith would come in and pimp slap y'all's ass like you was Chris Rock and he was Will Evan Smith. That's what I said, dude. Now for the last caller. Swamp, swamp, swamp, swamp dog. Let me tell you something, swamp, swamp, swamp, swamp dog. That's twice you have come on here and suggested that Legend can never love his team again. You some Molly Hatchet team. I don't even know, dude. You pulling Molly Hatchet line. I'm talking about he don't love her. She's already gone. Listen to me, dude. Just because your child goes wrong don't mean you love them any less. You love them more. Just because Alabama's went wrong don't mean I love them any less. I love them effing more. I grew up with an Alabama Rattler, brother. My first words was Roll Tide. I lived through the Bulls. I lived through Shula. Hell, I lived through Price. I can't tell you how many lives I've lived. Don't you ever tell me what I love and what I don't love. You don't understand the complexity of the legend football. My swamp dog. So don't even try, brother. I've been a Colt fan all my life. I've been an Oriole fan all my life. I've been an Alabama fan all my life. I don't jump ship. That's what makes me an effing legend. Elvis has left the building.
0: Wow. A Molly Hatchet reference, hissing on summer lawns here. Let's go to Chris from South Carolina. Hello, Chris.
2: Oh, I need for you to look at your wrist and see if you got time today. Because Chris didn't show no emotion. Chris hung the phone up yesterday because I didn't want to say something I regret because I do got a little respect for you. But you need to sit there and adjust them 1996 side like dishes you got on side of that 2x4 body of yours and listen. How dare you call me and say I make the same call every day when all your damn callers do? Just like that client has got off the phones. He ain't screaming or hollering about firing somebody. He's sitting there complaining or helping you, getting you to help him do his call. And then like your other stepdaughter, Squirrel, all he do is belittle everybody every time he get on the phone, make him feel better about himself. And then you got Iron Man. Of course I said I'd break his jaw because I see right through that weasel. Yeah, you ain't gonna sit there and tell a grown man what to do and what you gonna do to him and not expect him to say anything. And then let's go down the list, Paul. Let's go down to Baz calling in every day with the same old dumbass call action questions. Let's go down to Augie. All the time he get on the phone call, if he can imitate somebody or regurgitate what they said yesterday. We can go down to you, Susan John from Louisville, regurgitating the show every day. So the same way you treat all your callers, it's not my fault to give them your personal number and you gotta sit there and talk to them, Louis. That's your choice. But I sit here and take advantage of the opportunity that you put in front of me. If you don't like it, leave me on hold. You see that I stay on hold? But the thing is, Paul, it's not right. Because I support this show, but you sit there and want to bash me. You want to bash all the other calls and have a problem with what they do. But you let your little mans get on here and say everything they want to say. A warm milk. When you come on here, hey, Paul, let me tell you this. What you think? Let me tell you about Vance making his call. Always want to come on here and want to be lonely, making up stories so you can get some attention. Talk about them. But I don't understand why you want to come at me all the time, Paul, but I ain't doing nothing but trying to help everybody on this show. Even when Iron Man first got sick, I sent his first out and go find me up just to get accused that I was stealing money from him. So this is the thing I go through all the time. Y'all wonder why I'm angry? Because it's disrespect. You wonder why Jim angry? Because it's a disrespect. And I don't even say half the things that some people say. You just don't like it because I come and I'm a straight shooter and I get to the point. But, Paul, I ain't done yet because you look on your wrist, I got about another 30 seconds. You got all these other callers. After you said that, they only make a call unless they mention Chris from South Carolina. So I'm helping your show. So if you wanted this to be a private club or you want to be what Iron Man want to be, put another accolades, separate yourself so you think they, I talk to Paul, he and me with the black hats. We don't give a damn because if Paul and y'all Paul friends, but I thought that I wanted to be Paul, friend. I wouldn't drink a beer with none of y'all losers. But you gonna think you gonna run Chris from South Carolina home? Or I'm not gonna be passionate about Dabo and the Clemson Tigers? This is the NFC Network. That's all I see. But y'all talk about Dabo every damn day on this show. And you bet I'm gonna call me and comment about it or say I'm gonna say something about it. But you gonna disrespect me, Paul? You tell you on notice. You on notice, Paul. I ain't done. You just woke up the grizzly bear. I'm coming. Everybody, I don't care about Iron Man, I don't care about none of them. I'm coming. Talk about that for the rest of your show, Paul, before you disrespect somebody. Have a nice day.
0: Vance is up next.
3: Fascinating. I don't hear you talking about Dabo every day. Am I wrong?
0: We just went back and checked, Vance, and that was Dabo's first mention today, and the show is 3 hours and 11 minutes old.
3: Yeah, that was strange. I don't care. It's all funny. Anyhow, the first thing I want to say is I highly, even though it feels very strange to me, it does, and I'm sure it does to you, to call Oklahoma an SEC team. But to my limited knowledge about baseball, I believe they were an underdog in every series they entered. Is that true?
0: Well, they were certainly an underdog in every game in the College World Series. Their first series was at Georgia Tech, which was, I think, the number two seed in the tournament. So, yeah, they were an underdog in every one of the games they played against Georgia Tech. And then they went to, what regional? Kansas Regional, they were the underdog. So you're right. I mean, they were, no getting around it. I mean, it's a complete shock that they came out. I mean, they were on the all-SEC side, and all the other teams, I think, were ranked ahead of them going in.
3: I think it's a tremendous accomplishment. Baseball is a very fickle sport. Pitching, you know, when pitching is mostly everything. My curse is over now because I turned on the game yesterday evening. And I went, Oklahoma's losing. And I changed the channel. And then I find out today they won the game. And I want to congratulate them and all their faithful and their coaches and players. Hey, guess what? You just made a lineup of SEC teams winning baseball championships that much longer. And the last thing I'm going to say is, Daryl, if you didn't just hear Legends call, brother, don't get in a fight with him. Legend will tear you a new behind. So, I just thought that was so funny. And that's one of the best calls I ever heard from Legend. I really enjoyed it. And, hey, sorry for everybody else, but I had a good time, and I'm happy I did. Take care, my friend.
0: Thank you very much, Vance. We're up against a break. We still have 45 minutes remaining here on a Tuesday afternoon.
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0: And Long is up next in South Carolina. Hello, Long.
1: Well, Paul, I would say good afternoon, but I'm not too sure, with the exception of Legends Call, that it is that good of an afternoon. But how does it feel to get put on notice by, hey, Paul, you're on notice? I mean, what does that mean exactly?
0: We have certainly strengthened the security around the studio as a result.
1: I tell you, the first thing you should do is, if y'all have like a break room or something like that, is if it has a refrigerator, see how many padlocks you can get on that bad boy, if there's anything that could be is edible. But today is a show that I made up this term, and the acronym is SIA. And I know you don't know what it means because I made it up. But this is a show where you would like to have SIA, which is self-induced amnesia. So you can just make yourself forget about it just like that. Open your eyes. Boom. Good day. But I do want to give a couple shout-outs to a couple callers. First, congrats to the Sooners and the Tulsa Queen. He seemed very excited. The most important thing is, I'm glad that his mom gave him permission to stay up late and watch the game, because that would have really stunk if he had to go to bed at his normal bedtime. And the other thing that he did is, I guess when you win a national championship, you do have like kind of this enlightening. He self-admitted, Brian the Tulsa Queen, that today his call sucked when it should have been his greatest call ever. And then next, Swamp Dog and Judge Yawn. That was Yawn with a Y. These two men continue to lower the bar when it's already on the ground, with just making calls that just go without. You just can't even talk about them. I mean, just when you think they can't get any worse, they pull it right out of their backside, a magic call like today. And then finally, I just want to share my Bo Jackson story. I had the opportunity to meet Bo Jackson at a Kenny Rogers Roasters in Alabama. And I saw Bo, and I walked up to him. I said, hey, nice to meet you. And I looked at him, I said, put out my finger, and I said, pull it. And he did. Have a good day.
0: Chris is up next.
2: That was pretty good. Thanks for taking my call, Paul. Paul, have you ever had a sty in your eye, like on your eyelid?
0: I pretty much had everything in my eye, but I have had a sty, yes.
2: Yes, you and I both have had everything done to our eyes. I've got one right now, and it drives your eye crazy, it irritates, not all that painful, just drives, but it causes you to have headaches, too, just because of the irritation in your eyes. I thought I had a bad headache until I listened to Daryl and Chris from South Carolina today. I mean, Paul, I don't want to get off on a tangent on them. Maybe I could just, as a 30-year Feinbaum experienced guy, maybe I could just offer them some simple, friendly advice that when you call, stop always trying to be the caller. Just be a caller. And if you have a good take, and if you have, you know, a relevant take, you'll become a good caller. But you're always trying so hard. And they all start off by talking about themselves. And I just don't get it, Paul. I mean, this show's entertaining. Call up and just be a caller.
0: You know, Chris, have you ever thought about, I think this would be, I know you're wealthy, but this would be a big moneymaker. You could do like a handbook, the Feinbaum Show Caller Handbook. And, you don't need 500 pages. One of these, remember those, it's like a short little book that's very small and pamphlet like. Remember those I Hate books that somebody did about 25 years ago?
2: Yeah.
0: I think it would be great. And you could make it 100 pages and make it easy to read for Chris and Daryl. but Feinbaum Caller for Dummies, and I think it would be a smash. And I'm not looking for anything. I just want somebody to get to do it so we can help educate the future.
2: I think I could probably knock it out like tomorrow, probably.
0: Sooner.
2: The rules that your guys put out earlier in the year were perfect. I mean, if people would follow those, it would be that simple. I mean, like you said, it's just, it's not that hard. People get so caught. And like I said, Daryl's always taking himself so serious, and that's why he's quit the show 70 times and comes back, and then he wants to be this, and he wants to be that. Just relax. Just be a caller. Paul, I did want to talk a little bit about Auburn today. Another two great recruits from the state of Alabama that Golish pulled in. One of them, another one, this is like the third one in the last month, I think, that he was going up head-to-head against Alabama for. I mean, what do you make of that? Because I'm going to tell you, like, when we were head-to-head against Alabama most of my entire life, we have not gotten those people. I mean, you've got exceptions to the rule, like Bo Jackson and people like that, but Bo didn't go because they weren't going to start him.
0: No.
2: And, you know, there were reasons, there were background behind it. But, like, just here recently, it seems like Alex Golish is just, to Legend's point, he's just kind of stuffing DeBoer in a locker. Because if Alabama wanted somebody in the past, they got him. And I think it's been pretty impressive what he's done. Now, like I said, we got to translate it to the field. But I think that's been amazing for me to see that quick of a turnaround in the recruiting when DeBoer's had, you know, the limited success he's had. And Golish is just coming in. I mean, I just wanted to get your take on that.
0: Yeah, well, you know, Chris, recruiting is a lot of things, but mostly it's momentum for a first-year coach, and Golish has that right now. I'm not qualified to. I mean, I you follow somebody and they say, oh, Alabama just got a big recruit today. Texas just beat eight. I don't know what to believe, but anything that Alex Golish is doing that is getting people's attention is good.
2: Yeah, and like I said, it's not necessarily, you know, obviously these players are supposed to be pretty good, but it's not as player. It's just the whole, you know, the setup of going head-to-head against Alabama and Auburn's coming out on top. It's just that perception.
0: That did not happen for most of 17 years under a certain coach.
2: Oh, certainly not, Paul. Not anywhere close. Paul, great to talk to you. We'll talk to you soon. I'll get that book out next week.
0: Okay, I'll be at the book signing. Handsome Joe is up next.
3: Roll Tide, roll, Paul Feinbaum, and thank you for taking my call, brother. And, hey, first off, I want to say, hey, I like Chris's call, by the way, Paul, and I like those rules of engagement. Number one is definitely good because, you know, if you wouldn't good, you wouldn't be, it'd be somebody else, you know, talking today. So, hey, you're doing good. But I like those rules right there. But I liked Chris's call right there. I really did. And as far as these recruits, you know, it really, you know, until they sign a dotted line, that really don't matter then, I don't guess, because whether you could transfer even after that to start of next year. But you know what? You know, it's always good, you know, to see all these recruits, you know, getting people, especially ones out of high school. You know, I like getting them out of high school, and this transfer portal stuff, it's gotten way out of hand. But big congratulations to Brian and Tulsa. He's my regulator brother, and Scissorhand. You know, congratulations, Oklahoma. And I'm glad to hear Trey, too, because Paul, what Trey said is actually, you know, it's good to hear him. You know, he's sounding real good. But I like what he said about the addition of Texas and Oklahoma into the SEC because it just made the strong, you know, the conference that much better. And get away from the Pac-12, I mean, yeah, the Big 12, yeah, that's a good thing to do. And but, Paul, I want to say this right here to Daryl. And Daryl, I wrote this just for you. There once was a dumbass named Daryl who wore stupid Georgia apparel, but he runs his mouth, an idiot, no doubt, and 100% feral. So, Daryl, just shut the hell up. You know, stop complaining. If you're good, people, you know, you don't have to tell people you're good. They're going to know it. And that's just the way it is. So, you know, you're making a clown of yourself. And, you know, there's good folks in Georgia. You know, Brad's one of them. Obviously, there's a lot of good. I've got a lot of friends in Georgia that's Georgia Bulldog fans. But Daryl and Swamp Dog are not one of them. Or neither one of them are. They suck, Paul. And I can't even hardly watch Martin McGee because I turned it over there Saturday and I heard Swamp Dog talk and I'm like, oh, Lord, let me just go outside and cut the grass I just cut yesterday. But, Paul, you have a good day. Love you, brother. Sorry I got in late, but, hey, I've been listening to the show. I just had company. So, but anyway, love you, Paul. Peace. Roll Tide, roll. And, hey, y'all be good to each other out there.
0: Thank you, Joe. The road not taken by Handsome Joe, the Robert Frost of the Feinbaum Show. We'll take a short break, and we are coming right back. Paul Feinbaum here. 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
18: Thank you for taking my call. I'm on the road. If I have a bad signal, I'll apologize. But I heard Chris's call a few minutes ago. And have you ever had a tooth implant, Paul? You know, where they drill the hole into your jaw and they put the screw and then they put the attached the tooth to it?
0: I've been there. Yeah.
18: Well, I've got three or four. I had to have one taken out today, a couple hours ago. There's some issues around the bone, you know. So they had to do a bone graft and everything. And about an hour before the procedure, they gave me this little blue pill called a Valium. I think you've got a doctor contact. I think you need to get Chris a prescription for these little blue pills and kind of maybe mellow him out a little bit, have him maybe prescribe him one every day at 2:00 Eastern time so it kicks in before the show comes on the air, and maybe he won't be so angry.
0: How long, is it 30 to 45 minutes in advance? Is that what you need to do with Valium?
18: Yeah, they gave it to me. They told me to take it, my procedure was at 2, and they told me to take it at 1:00. And at 1:45, I was feeling no pain, let's put it that way.
0: I like it.
18: And I'd have gone along with anything they proposed. And ironically, one of the girls that was in there interning with the dentist is a Mississippi State dance cheerleader and said she took a picture with you back in November in Starkville.
0: Well, if I never need some dentistry while I'm in Starkville, I know where to go.
18: Small world. But no, a couple things. I got holed into the house last week. We got some really serious rain. And I never watched the show, but I watched it that day that we got all that heavy rain. And just a couple of observations. First of all, I saw Vance's pitcher for the first time. And that was probably the shocker of all shockers for me. I mean, if you look at him, you'll get like Bonanza vibes. I mean, I was getting some serious Hoss Cartwright vibes from him. And he looks like a pretty stout dude. He's got some big arms, and I wouldn't want to meet Vance in a dark alley. Let's put it that way. So I'm going to have to start watching what I say about Vance and not stir him up like I did the other day. And another thing is I noticed that blue football helmet that you had in the on your set right there. Do you recall the day you got that helmet?
0: Yes, Oxford, Mississippi, and you were right by me.
18: You got it. And I saw the gentleman hand it to you. And I first suggested that you give it to Jim because Jim, you know, never wore a football helmet, a real one. And that is a real football helmet. I think it's a Rydell. But maybe I was going to suggest, now I got to thinking, maybe you should give it to his stepson, Chris from South Carolina. And because Chris has never worn a real helmet either. I don't think it's going to fit on that fat head of his, but you can at least give it to him. He can say he's got a real football helmet. But I enjoyed everybody's calls today. Thanks for taking my call. Aloha.
0: Thank you, Squirrel. Chris is up next from South Carolina.
19: One more thing I did forget, Paul. Since you want to talk about Chris, how to write a pamphlet, once you get in that time machine, you go back and learn how to be a generous talk show host that you used to be. And not this self-proclaimed, arrogant person that you turn into and want to turn the show into a private club. It's 365 days in the year. We talk about college football, but you all want to put your spin on it, Paul. You're the reason for all this. I sit here, and I tell you every day this show is great. The format is, but here lately, it's been a bunch of bomb. Have a nice day.
0: Old School is up next.
20: Hey, Paul, it sounds like somebody's mad that they've been staying on hold for over 2 hours. Hey, Chris from Carolina, you try to act like you're hard, but you're a rerun. You look just like rerun. Dude, you're not hard. You're not hard, bro. You try to act hard. You're going to be facing something that's hard coming up, but guess what? We got a game over in LSU, Chris. Why don't we just meet over there? We'll just go ahead and do this thing early, man. take the damn marbles out of your mouth so people can understand you. I've been telling you and telling you and telling you, slow down. Talk slow where people can understand you, homie. Don't come after Paul Feinbaum. Don't you know his damn personal driver and security is down there in Mississippi? Are you forgetting about that, bro? Are you forgetting about that? And let me say one other thing, Chris. You keep the damn black hats out of your mouth. Everybody keep the damn black hat out of their mouth. They're a black hat for a friggin' reason. Because they championship callers. Now, if I got to come back in the game and quit doing what I'm doing down there, concentrating on my business, I will. But nobody wants that. And Long, where the hell did you come from, bro? What rock did you call out from under? And Vance, good caller, brother. Eddie, good caller, brother. All of you ain't worth a damn. At best, you can kiss my ass. I'm out.
0: Ray is up next.
1: Wow. How you follow that? I'll try. You know, I've been listening to Chris from Centerpoint call in for a while, Paul. And I think the last thing Chris needs is a blue pill. I've got a quick Bo Jackson story, if that's okay.
0: You bet.
1: Kind of about Bo Jackson. I'm going to take you back to the 1985 Iron Bowl, one of the great Alabama-Auburn games in history. And Keith Jackson was doing the call on the game, and Frank Broyles was doing the color. And Bo Jackson was doing his thing. He ran the ball up and down the field on Alabama. And fortunately for Alabama, they had a little freshman running back named Gene Jokes that ran the ball up and down the field on Auburn. And, of course, Van Tiffin kicked the winning field goal. But the story I had was about Bo's broke ribs.
0: Oh, yeah.
1: If you remember, Frank Broyles broke the story in the fourth quarter that Bo Jackson was playing with, I think, two broke ribs.
0: He sure did.
1: And Keith Jackson was flabbergasted. I mean, you could tell if you listened to him. He was shocked by it. He got slapped in the face by it. And he went from that to disbelief. You could tell listening to him, he didn't believe the story. But I don't think they worked together after that. Is that correct?
0: That was, what, 85? Is that right?
1: 85, yeah.
0: Yeah.
1: If I'm correct, I don't believe they worked together after that.
0: I don't know. I can easily double check that. Ray, great to hear from you. That was an amazing story. Appreciate it. We're up against the break. Few minutes remaining right here.
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32: A walk-off homer in the bottom of the 14th inning. 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
32: 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Giancarlo Stanton and the American League with one swing has tied it up.
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32: 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Out of here. Mookie Betts. Shohei Ohtani.
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0: And we're back, and Dylan is up next. Good afternoon, Dylan.
1: Good afternoon, Paul. Thank you for taking my call.
0: Thank you.
1: You know, I've been listening a little bit, and I heard about that little crybaby from South Carolina, you know, calling in and everything. You know, Dave, I don't know what you got against the legends of the show, like Eye Man, Legend, Squirrel. Ray, you know, I mean, I'll even throw Ray from Irondale in there. Chris from Mountain Brook, I'll throw him in there. But I don't understand why. I mean, they're the ones that paved the way to make this show what it is today. You know, they're the pioneers. And why are you coming up in here trying to disrespect these men right here that paved the way for a show that you live for every day? I mean, I see your tweets. You comment on their greatest show on earth. The same damn tweets and the same damn call every damn day. All right? But here's something right here that really, really, really, really pisses me off right here. You say you're going to break someone's jaw? I got news for you, fat boy. You know, I hear there's a game that LSU's going to be playing in Baton Rouge, and I heard that you're going to be going to it. Won't you make a pit stop in Jasper, Alabama? Because I know you're going to have to stop at a Golden Corral or an Arby's or something, fit some food in them fat-ass jowls of yours. And won't you come over here and break my jaw? How about that? You want to break my jaw? Yeah, we can do that.
0: Hey, Dylan, listen, I understand the frustration, but first of all, we don't need callers promoting violence against other callers. I mean, it's hard. I mean, Dylan, listen to me for a second. Isn't it bad enough just to listen to Chris's calls?
1: I mean, it's excruciating. I ain't gonna lie.
0: I mean, Squirrel mentioned the dentist. I mean, I once had four wisdom teeth at the same time. I would rather do that without anesthesia than go through another call like today from him.
1: I mean, who does it remind you of? Who is it to the teeth?
0: Well,
1: I
0: started my career as an investigative reporter, and Dylan, I know you've already seen through it. He has one influence in the world when it comes to this show, and it's the guy that doesn't call in anymore because he's too busy tweeting about the show.
1: Yeah, he's always, I mean, why tweet about a show and listen to a show when you're banned from the show? When you don't call in or contribute, I mean, the show runs fine without him. You know what I'm saying? I mean, I'm a new caller and everything. I consider myself new and green, but you know, there's some of these callers I care a lot for, and I'm sorry I got so irritated right there, but you know that right there just one of them things that pisses me off, but. Anyway, Paul, the dirtiest player in the game is out of here, brother.
0: Thank you, Dylan. Appreciate it. Glad to hear from you. Jerry is up next. Hey, Jerry.
2: Hey, Paul, how you doing?
0: We are doing great.
2: To the point. Thank you. You need to talk to A.J. McCarron. I'm an Alabama man all the way through. Roll Tide. But tell him we ain't going to be Mike Shula in the ham. Now, I don't know what A.J. McCarron going to do. He might want to go on and run for lieutenant governor and get us a coach down there because we're supposed to be winning championships in the ham. And if he don't start getting the job done, we're going to have to find somebody else because we do know he played at St. Louis.
0: Yeah, Jerry, let me make it simple for you. Whatever he did as a player, he certainly didn't take notes because his coaching this year was abysmal. John is up next in St. Louis. Hey, John.
3: Hey, good night, Paul.
0: Tim is up next in Arkansas. Hey, Tim, go right ahead.
4: Well, hey, Paul. You know, one quick bowl story you might remember. Back in 84, 85, Arkansas played Auburn, and Bo Jackson's running back, knit and tuck game, and Bo broke one for about 40 yards. To seal the game for Auburn. And
0: yeah, that was a, I believe that was a Liberty Bowl game, if I remember correctly, wasn't it?
4: Liberty Bowl in Memphis, absolutely.
0: Yeah, yeah, yeah. No, I'm not sure. I remember covering that game. And Auburn started that season ranked number one in the country. Or maybe, yeah, and they really struggled. It was not a very good year. They had lost the, I believe they lost the Iron Bowl a couple of weeks before that. Anna is up next in Alabama. Hello, Anna. Good afternoon.
5: Hey, Paul. How are you?
0: We are doing great.
5: Sorry, I already broke a control room rule. Look at me there.
0: That's okay. Thank you.
5: I just have an idea. If we're not going to condone violence, let's also not prescribe medication if we're not the doctors, right?
0: Good advice.
5: Thank you. Have a good day.
0: Thank you. Andrew in Michigan is up next.
6: So I got a question. My biggest question is, what do you think, or why do y'all think that Arch Manning is going to be a top-tier quarterback when this is his fourth year in the program? The first 3 years, he didn't beat anybody worth any notability, and it hasn't been any real.
0: Well Andrew, first of all, he wasn't the starter the first 3 years.
6: Last year, he
0: got off to a shaky start his first year as a starter, but if you look at the last half of the season, and I'm talking about NFL scouts, not pundits like me, they thought he was playing at a level that would equate to being the number one quarterback in the draft. We will leave it there.
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11: I'm Christine Lisi. The Wizards on the clock with the number one overall pick in tonight's NBA draft. ESPN radio coverage, bottom of the hour, 8 Eastern on ESPN and ABC. This is certainly a loaded draft class with the likes of A.J. DeBonsa, Darren Peterson, and Cam Boozer all coming off fantastic freshman seasons at BYU, Kansas, and Duke respectively. So who should go number one? TNT College Hoops analyst Dallin Cuff.
12: That is the question, because I think their ceiling is higher maybe than Boozer's a little bit, but his floor is better. I think if you take Cam, you know you're getting a winner and you're getting an all-star. These other two could be generational talents. I'm going to lean to the guy that I know right now at least has the mindset, the physicality, and work ethic, and the leadership, and A.J. DeBonsa would probably be the better one. But Peterson, if he gets that other six intangibles, he's got all the physical tools and talent you could ever want.
11: Dallin Cuff on Freddie and Harry. Falcons and tight end Kyle Pitts agreed on a 3-year, $54 million contract. Atlanta's now locked up Pitts, and receiver Drake London long-term so can focus on running back Bijan.

0: Jordan Robinson. The NFL has informed former Texas Tech quarterback Brendan Sorsby it will not hold a supplemental draft this year. League felt Sorsby, who admitted to placing thousands of bets on college and pro sports during his college career, would be a distraction for teams going into training camp. Sorsby's attorney said he plans to bring the matter to the NFLPA. Despite a 19-1 shot advantage and 79% possession, England shockingly played to a scoreless draw with Ghana at the World Cup. Cristiano Ronaldo became the first person to score in six different World Cup tournaments. He scored twice in the 5-0 rout of Uzbekistan.
1: It's Michelle Smallman, and coming up Wednesday, we'll react to the first round of the NBA draft and break down how the Giannis trade to Miami impacted the draft. It's on Sportsnet, like 6 a.m. Eastern, right here on ESPN Radio, ESPN2, and ESPNU.
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2: This is Freddie and Harry.
3: We always have our selection committee. Today's subject, an animal. If you could be any animal, what animal would that be?
4: Hold on for a second. Can you make a male lion sound for us? Can we hear your roar?
5: Oh, that was a good one.
4: One more time for us. Okay, Al.
3: That's good.
4: I'm scared of that damn male lion. So, Mardi Gras Bob, don't leave us just yet, because St. Bernards, those aren't small dogs.
3: No, they're not.
4: Let me hear you bark like a St. Bernard, Mardi Gras Bob. Okay, that was pretty good.
3: That's a big old dog.
4: So, Jeff, have you heard these whales make noises?
6: Oh, yeah.
4: We want to hear it. Give us something that you hear the whales do. Let's go. That's pretty cool. One more time. See, big airline food. Let me hear you quack, quack, quack like a duck.
7: Shuck a duck and quack, quack.
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0: 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So we do it each and every Tuesday. We all put our brains together, meaning me, HD, Shannon Penn, E-Dog, Eric Handman, and we have a topic du jour. Today's topic du jour, who is the best number one overall pick ever, no matter what sport, no matter what year, no matter who? Who made our top six? Well,
1: number one
0: was LeBron James.
1: Number two,
0: Lou Alcindor, a.k.a. Kareem Abdul-Jabbar.
1: Number three,
0: Mario Lemieux.
1: Number four,
0: Magic Johnson, Irvin to his mom and dad.
1: Number five,
0: John Elway.
1: Number six,
0: always the kid, Ken Griffey Jr. So those were our top six. Who is number one on your best overall pick ever list at 888-SAY-ESPN, 888-729-3776. We won't even debate your picks. We'll let you say what you got to say and get out of the way. If we don't like it, we'll just keep it quiet. Well, maybe. We'll see. Jordan in Denver, my friend. Who is the best number one overall pick ever, according to YOU?
2: Well, I'd have to agree with you guys on your number five pick, but he deserves the number one, being John Elway, the guy willed his team to three Super Bowls, although they lost, and he took pay cuts later in his career to help finally bring two championships home. So a guy that was that good and could will his team to the Super Bowl as many times as he did, and all, like when he retired, he was the winningest quarterback in NFL history. You got to go with him.
3: So a lot of people also forget that he has a Super Bowl championship as a front office executive as well, too, with the Denver Broncos. So that's attached to his resume. Not only does he have two Super Bowls, add one more, he has three.
0: It's a shame he never played in a bowl game at Stanford. He was all they had. He'd be having great stats. They'd be losing 38, 35, 41, 38. Anytime I saw him play in college, I said, man, oh, man, 6'4", 230 pounds. Can run like the wind.
3: And can throw it, make every single throw on the football field.
0: One of the best arms in the history of the National Football League. He got to Denver, first with Dan Reeves, and then when Mike Shanahan took over, we kept seeing that evolution. His final game in his NFL career, Super Bowl MVP, 300 yards passing, unfortunately beating your Atlanta Falcons in that Super Bowl. Many people thought it was going to be Atlanta not winning versus Minnesota, but Chris Chandler and Dan Reeves took care of that. And got them dirty birds to the Super Bowl before they ran the old cowboy known as John Elway.
3: Guess who was in the building down there in South Beach?
0: Oh, you went to the game in Miami?
3: Yeah, see, I knew all along I was going to be walking down there in my leopard speedos when I got older. I knew back then.
0: You only 15.
3: Only?
0: You heard me. You only 15.
3: But I still knew I was going to be walking down there in my leopards. No, I wasn't 15. I was what?
0: You were born in 1984, right?
3: Yeah.
0: That was a 1999 Super Bowl.
3: So I was 14, about to turn 15.
0: My mistake.
3: I just started to get peach fuzz.
4: Well, actually.
3: That was a well actually moment for me.
0: Completely. Unexpected, but expected. Chris in Virginia, who is the best number one overall pick ever according to YOU?
5: What's up, brothers?
0: What's
5: Thanks
0: going
5: for
0: on?
5: Taking my call. I know you both had a wonderful, lovely Father's Day.
0: Thank you.
5: Brother Harry, it was a pleasure meeting your poolside brother and talking to you for a minute. Yes, we started briefly, if you remember.
3: Yes, we did. We shook hands and everything in the pool. I had an opportunity to talk to Chris' son that plays football as well.
0: Okay.
3: While we was down in Myrtle Beach.
0: Nice.
5: Lovely. Yeah, my son played with your son for a little bit in the pool. It was a pleasure, brother. So, my choice, 1987. The Admiral David Robinson. Remember when that boy came out of school and it was well anticipated? He had to put 2 years in the military before he could start balling. And he actually set the blueprint for your Kevin Garnett and your Kevin Durant being that tall, but being physical, fast with a jump shot. Thank you, brothers. Y'all take care, Eric.
3: No, thank you.
0: Amen.
3: So it was pretty cool meeting Chris, y'all. I get it. He was talking about David Robinson, but let me tell y'all about the situation that happened at the pool.
0: Oh, so, I can't wait to hear this.
3: Well, my wife told me, because I was working out, and she had to go to the dance competition, so she was like, hey, you need to make sure that we have chairs when the kids come back and need to go to the pool. Well, my workout, I was in the workout room for 2 hours, and I forgot all about what she had said. So I ran out of the weight room, and I said, well, damn, all the chairs are gone. So one chair opens up, right? And a girl was in that chair, and she was not with the family that she was sitting beside. And I come over there just to, hey, you don't mind if I use that chair? No, we're using it. We've been using it. I say, okay, very, very nasty.
0: Right.
3: So I walk around the pool, and a few ladies that were from Charlotte seen what had happened, and she was like, we will make room for you. We don't need all these chairs. We'll make sure. And I say, thank you so much, because my wife told me to get these chairs,
0: right,
3: and I'm going to get fussed at because I don't have them. She was like, we don't want you to get fussed at, baby, with your handsome self. And I was like,
0: oh,
3: Lord, okay,
0: out.
3: Grandma.
0: Here we go.
3: my family comes. I'm in the pool. Chris hits me. He said, you look like somebody I know. You Harry, right? I was like, yeah. He's like, from Freddie and Harry. I listen to y'all all the time. And we get to talking in the pool. And then he was like, my son plays football. I was like, well, tell him to come here. And I was just talking to him about, you know, being passionate and mm-hmm. doing, you know, things that the normal kid wouldn't do. And sometimes you got to sacrifice. You got to cut off your finger to save your hand.
0: Right.
3: And we had a nice spill, nice conversation and all. Man, the kids running around the pool having fun. Mm. But it was pretty awesome. And it wasn't just Chris, though, that listens to our show. There are about 8 dads at the dance competition, too, Freddie. I didn't tell y'all this.
0: No, you didn't.
3: That say they listen to Freddie and Harry religiously, and they love the show. So I did want to share that with y'all. Chris just made me remember
0: right.
3: when he called and said we had the conversation.
0: I want to wish a happy belated Father's Day to Chris and the crew down there hanging out with us and listening to Freddie and Harry. We appreciate you so, so much. Whether it's 5 seconds, 5 minutes, anytime you want to hang out with us, we love because we like to believe that we're a good hang. We know our listeners out there are a good hang.
1: You know,
0: well.
1: the most impressive part about that
0: was
1: is
0: what?
1: That you've been able to meet Chris and his family and son and have those and drop that knowledge. That's key. We got to be able to share that information. So yeah. It was impressive that you were able to have that serious, focused conversation uh-huh. with Chris and his son while wearing your leopard Speedos. Very impressive. Very impressive.
3: In the leopards. Not everybody, ladies and gentlemen, can wear the leopards mm-hmm. and style and profile. Mm-hmm. I told y'all earlier, uh-huh. I've been working out. Pump yep. it. Pump it. Pump mm-hmm. it. Pump it.
0: Too much.
3: Body's looking good. Yeah.
0: Too much information, doodah.
3: Let's go. What's the matter, Freddie? Jealous?
0: I'm not jealous. Not jealous at all. I just know TMI when I hear TMI. One of our favorites is Jay and the Boogie down Bronx at 888-729-3776. Jay, who's the best number one overall pick ever according to YOU?
4: You know, I was gonna say Kareem, and that's what I told the producer. But it's actually hands down. I just thought about it. It's Tim Duncan. Tim Duncan came in and completely changed an entire franchise. He won a championship within a couple of years, won 4 more, just a crazy amount of awards. I mean, how can it not be Tim Duncan? It has to be Tim Duncan.
0: Well,
4: that's where I'm going when I'm stamping it. Okay. That's from the Bronx.
0: Put it this way, 15-time All-Star, All-NBA first team 10 times. We knew he was going to be good, HD. Nobody saw this when he came out of Wake Forest. Thought he was too placid, not demonstrative enough, didn't have that fire. One of my favorite stories about Tim Duncan, Kevin Garnett shared this. Kevin Garnett always tried to get under the skin of Tim Duncan because he felt if he could do that like he did other players, he would bring him down to his level. He said Tim Duncan was the best trash talk nobody talked about, but he said he would do it subtle. He said he'd take a shot and you get closer. Ooh, you were close. Got you. Too late. You were almost there. And Kevin Garnett said it would drive him nuts because he kept making shot
3: so
0: after
3: nice
0: shot.
3: About it.
0: So nice about it. Never lost his cool. Never lost his relentless. Ooh, you're almost there. Nice try. And you can hear Kevin Garnett his podcast. And it's just, you can see the frustrated Kevin Garnett's face today, still thinking about how he tried to get under Tim Duncan's skin. And Tim Duncan wasn't happy.
6: Is that why he got ejected for laughing on the bench?
0: Who, Kevin Garnett?
6: No, Tim Duncan.
0: Yeah, but you know why? Because it was Crawford.
6: Joey Crawford
0: yep. tossed him for laughing on the bench. And Joey Crawford said later on, he didn't expect that reaction, and it PO'd him so much that he felt compelled. He said after he did that, Greg Popovich said, that's why he got thrown out because of that. And Greg Popovich said, if you throw me out of this game, you're not going to need the police. You're going to need a priest. So he didn't throw Greg Popovich.
3: Everybody can be laughing. Not Tim Duncan, yeah, because that's not you, Timmy.
0: Joey Crawford said he could not believe the one person laughing at him on the bench was a guy that showed no emotion his entire NBA career. And it just got him to the nth degree. He couldn't help but run him.
3: The big fundamental.
0: Story. Yeah, but Kevin Garnett, ooh, nice try. Got you. Fantastic story.
3: Almost.
0: Almost. Neil in Music City in Nashville. Neil, who's the best number one overall pick ever, according to you?
7: Y'all ready for this one?
0: Ready.
7: All right. I am a little bit of a homer.
0: Okay.
7: But he was so good when he went out for a year, they got another number one draft pick. That's the sheriff, Peyton Manning.
0: Neil, I tried twice. I got shot down.
3: Is he still there? Is Neil still there?
7: Can you hear me?
0: Yeah, we got you.
3: Yes. Neil, are you a Tennessee Volunteer fan?
7: Yeah, I am.
3: Well, let me ask you this.
7: I'm from Nashville.
3: I need you
7: to
3: finish. I need you to finish this for me. Good old Rocky Top.
7: Rocky Top, Tennessee.
3: There you go, Neil.
0: Like he was not going to know that song.
3: I need him to finish it.
0: Even,
3: I needed him.
0: Even if you went to Vanderbilt, Belmont, Tennessee Tech, Middle Tennessee State, East Tennessee, everybody knows Rocky Top. Good old Rocky Top, Tennessee. Everybody knows that song. Keep weighing in. 888-SAY-ESPN, 888-729-3776. Who is the best number one overall pick ever according to YOU? And when it comes to number one picks, should it be A.J. DeBonta or Darren Peterson going number one tonight in the NBA draft? He is Harry Douglas. I'm Rocky Top Freddie Coleman. It's the afternoon cool known as Freddie and Harry, the bonus version on ESPN Radio, the ESPN app, and Sirius XM Channel 80.
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1: 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So, who is the best number one overall pick ever? We do each and every Tuesday at Selection Committee. That was the topic du jour today. Number one overall pick, the best in any sport. Number one was LeBron James. Number two, Kareem Abdul-Jabbar. Number three, Mario Lemieux. Number four, Magic Johnson. Number five, John Elway. Number six, Ken Griffey Jr. Mike in Maryland at 888-729-3776. What's at the top of your list of the best number one overall pick ever?
2: You can't have a conversation without throwing Shaq in there, man. He has to be in the conversation.
1: We brought him up, and we all said, man, we forgot about him. When it comes to Shaquille O'Neal.
3: I don't know how we have this list without Shaq being on it, but I would also say the same thing about Tim Duncan, who has five NBA championships, and his nickname is the Big Fundamental. But Shaquille O'Neal, you talk about a guy who was able to three-peat, but when he was in Orlando, man, you talk about an unstoppable force, was able to join forces with Kobe Bryant and win those championships. But then also went down to Miami in 2004 and won a 2006 championship with Dwayne Wade.
1: He retired the award for best press conference when you retire from a sport. He had like the pool, the rides, everybody. It was like a big old cookout led by Shaquille O'Neal.
3: The personality though too. I think
1: yes.
3: Like that surprised a lot of people because during a time where big men his size
1: was stoic.
3: Let me say big men his height, because we didn't see many big men his size, but big men his height didn't have personality like that. And Shaquille O'Neal just bought a different aura to not just the NBA, but people that he was around. And from a business standpoint, him being able to learn from Junior Bridgman, and Junior Bridgman is a guy that really caught the attention of Shaquille O'Neal. That's why he's thriving right now off the court from a business standpoint as well.
4: Yeah, he was outstanding.
1: Yes. Well done, number one. Number two, Google Junior Bridgman's name. That person never be lost to history about somebody who was successful in athletics, but even more successful after his athletic career was over. God rest his soul when it comes to Junior Bridgman, one of the great sports entrepreneurs post-NBA career or even post-any athletic career, probably in the history of sports. Joe in the DMV, who is the best number one overall pick ever and why?
5: I'm going to go on a hot take.
1: Oh, boy.
5: Fernando Mendoza.
1: He hasn't played yet.
3: What?
5: What?
3: Let's
5: take that hot take. he's got Tom Brady up there. The man is a good guy.
1: Okay.
5: He's a studier of the game.
1: Sure.
5: He knows what he's doing.
1: Okay.
5: He's going to win multiple championships.
1: All right, now.
5: And let's go Raiders.
3: Joe, I'm going to take that hot take and make a hot cake out of it. And throw it like a frisbee. The man has not even played an NFL game yet. Hot take. We're going to give you a hot cake.
1: By the way, we had Kirk Cousins. He joined us about an hour ago. The Raiders quarterback that's going to get the start earlier before Fernando Mendoza is going to be ready. And he is so impressed by what he's been able to see from Fernando Mendoza. He has all the makings and the makeup that he could be that kind of successful quarterback in the National Football League. You got Kirk Cousins, you got Tom Brady running things, the Las Vegas Raiders. If you missed that interview, you can hear the entire interview on the podcast. Download the Freddie and Harry podcast, available wherever you can find your podcast. Rob in Phoenix, best number one overall pick ever, according to you, is who and why?
6: All right. I love listening to you guys' show, man. This hurts so much. I'm going to give you, that's not a hot take, it's a disgusting take. DeAndre Ayton. I mean, come on, dude. as a Suns fan, you know, and the thing about D.A., and I'm just saying, I didn't know anything about Luka, but pretty much everybody was like, man, you got to take him. You hear David Robinson, you hear all this stuff. And then, honestly, you guys, like, man, he actually was probably next to CP. I love Book, but real, he was probably the main reason we got to the finals. And then to just see him kind of just turtle or whatever is going on with him, man, I mean that. I'm glad he's not on the Suns anymore, but it just hurts. Like, this time of year, and to be honest, man, I'm sure you guys know, but, I mean, listeners, the Suns, in my real take, is always Kareem. And I don't know if you guys know, but, like, man, it was a coin toss between us, and we ended up getting Neil Walsh.
4: Neil Walsh.
6: And Kareem, no joke, dude. And, like, and he was good. I mean, I'm younger, but I know my son's stuff. And it, you know, it just hurts, man, because DA had flashes where you're like, wow. And then it just, you know, I think a lot of it was when CP, you know, kind of broke down and had to retire. We traded him, whatever, but I think, yeah, it hurts, man. It's a joke, but to me it is Kareem. But DeAndre, man, one of those busts. I'm sorry, he's not horrible, but in my opinion, he's a bust, man. I'm sorry.
4: Believe me, you never want to be the Neil Walsh to a Kareem Abdul-Jabbar.
3: No.
4: Or a Sam Bowie.
3: Or the Bowie to Michael Jordan.
4: Or Michael Jordan.
3: That's right. I think you can also put Markelle Fultz in there comes to Jason Tatum as well, too.
4: Good pull. Good pull by you on that one. Well, whoever is going to have that upside number one, it comes down to A.J. DeBonta, Darren Peterson. More than likely, it looks like A.J. DeBonta is going to go number one tonight to the Washington Wizards, and Darren Peterson is going to go number two to the Utah Jazz. When it comes to who's a better prospect, there's so many opinions on that. King McClure, ESPN basketball analyst on SportsCenter earlier today, he had to make the choice between A.J. or Darren, who's the better prospect, and he said...
7: But we know that Darren Peterson is arguably the best shot maker in this class. However, when you talk about the most complete prospect, to me, it's A.J. DeBonta. I mean, when you look at what he can do, yes, Jeremy just said, he led the nation in scoring, but he had 11 games where he had 5 assists or more. I think his ability to be able to pass and make people around him better is something that gets overlooked. I mean, he gets to his spot at his size. He can play that point forward role where he can bring the ball up and make decisions. And when you look at his 7-foot-plus wingspan with his athleticism, he has the intangibles, the things that you cannot teach to be an elite-level defender, which I think he will grow into. He's not there yet, but I think he will grow into eventually. So when we talk about the most complete prospect, the best prospect, to me, it's A.J. DeBonta.
3: I also look at A.J. DeBonta, and he's 6'9 right now, but is this a player that has the potential to still get to 6'11 or even grow to 7 foot?
4: Well, if he does the way he plays, he should be outlawed.
3: Yes.
4: Seriously.
3: So it's still that potential, because a lot of these players are very, very young, 18, 19 years old, and haven't solidified their growth spurts or are continuously growing on that side of things. So that's something to look at. You look at a guy like a Kevin Durant, who is 6'11", 7 feet, and the way he plays the game of basketball, he's a two-time NBA champion, a league MVP, a two-time finals MVP as well, too. So he still has that room to grow and get even taller.
4: The one thing I've seen from Darren Peterson, seeing the pre-draft interviews, a smile on his face. It was refreshing to see that, because I'm sure he's heard everything about him, and a lot of it has been negative, not positive. Still knowing this is supposed to be his night, no matter where he goes in the NBA draft, which comes up right now. For Harry Douglas, I'm Freddie Coleman. This has been a little bonus Freddie and Harry on the mighty ESPN Radio, the ESPN app, and SiriusXM Channel 80. Enjoy the 2026 NBA draft.
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15: I'm Christine Lisi. The NBA Spotlight is on Brooklyn tonight, an opening night of the NBA Draft. Top of the hour on ESPN and ABC. Number one overall pick belongs to the Wizards. A focus of attention for them has been former BYU star A.J. DeBonsa, and that is certainly understandable to ESPN NBA analyst Amon Shumpert.
16: When I look at him, his tools that he brings to a team, especially if you're the Washington right now, you have holes in your roster. He fills holes. He gets in past the lanes. He defends on the breakaway. He gets back every time.
15: Major League Baseball, Astros scored a pair of runs top of the ninth. They are still tied at six with the Blue Jays bottom 10 now. Nick Lofton, Jack Caglione have each gone deep. Royals leading the Rays 2-1, bottom third. Tigers have taken a 2-0 lead on the Yankees, bottom third from Detroit. Marcelo Zuna has driven in a run. Pirates leading the Mariners 2-0, top of the fourth. Rangers and Marlins knotted up at one, top of the third from Miami. Nationals with a 1-0 lead on the Phillies in the top of the fourth inning. Pirates star shortstop Connor Griffin out since May 31st with a right forearm strain has started his rehab assignment, but still no timeline for his return. Despite a 19-1 shot advantage and 79% possession, England played to a scoreless draw with Ghana at the World Cup. Cristiano Ronaldo became the first person to score in six different World Cups. He had two goals in the 5-0 rout of Uzbekistan. NFL Falcons and tight end Kyle Pitts agreed on a three-year, $54 million contract. Won't have to play on the franchise tag he signed earlier this offseason. That deal includes $36 million guaranteed.
17: Hey, it's Michelle Smallman, and coming up Wednesday, we'll continue to react to the fallout of the Bucks trading Giannis to the Heat and how it will impact the rest of the NBA offseason. It's on Sportsmanlike, 6 a.m. Eastern, right here on ESPN Radio, ESPN2, and ESPNU.
18: I think Boston is interesting. I think Brad Stevens got some Sam Presti in him, like where he, like Sam is really good at knowing like, hey, it's time to move off guys. And this is, mm-hmm. you know, this is when to do it. Like basically the alarm clock goes off. And I think the Philly series was eye opening, right? As far as where, and they had some injuries, of course. But as you said, Brian, they weren't good enough. And there's some, whether it be, you know, getting a pain presence, whether getting a center, whether trying to get a guy like Giannis here, I think, you know, if there's way, it's one or two ways that this is going to go, whether they're going to be, it's going to be major damage control and relationship repair, or they're going to basically open the market up for Jaylen Brown. I mean, that's the reality here, is that if they don't think the relationship can be repaired, they'll look for trades.
19: Yeah, I don't even know if it's about, I mean, obviously there's a relationship issue, but I don't even know if it's that. I think it's they're choosing to change the makeup of their team, regardless of how anybody feels about it.
20: It's the continuation of the relationship issues, because whether he's been offered or not, whatever the semantics are, He's been mentioned in trade rumors multiple times now throughout the course of his career. And this went beyond trade rumors. There's no question that he was offered here. And he addressed this on Twitch. He says, to all the people that's doubting me that or want me gone, you're turning me into a monster. Now, you know, okay, you're using his motivation. But this also comes fresh off of him blatantly saying, hey, this was my favorite year of my career. This not the year they won the championship, but the year that he was the unquestioned man on the team was his favorite year of his career. So there's going to be a lot of stuff that needed to be managed regardless. And now you throw this log on the bonfire.
18: But don't you think, like, when you look at Jaylen Brown, and I think it's different than, what was it, 2022, when his name was being mentioned for Durant back mm-hmm. then. Like, he's coming off a year, he finished sixth in the MVP. He basically carries this team without Tatum. And now he's being, and I get it, Giannis. But he's like, what else I got to do? Right? Like, you know, yeah. Like, do they see me as not on the same level as Giannis or, you know, a top level player that they're basically going to dangle me out there? And I think, as Brian said, like, you're realizing like this iteration of this group probably is just not good enough.
20: Well, and also you have to consider, you can agree, you can disagree. The simple fact is he felt like being second team All-NBA was a snub. He felt snubbed that he wasn't a first team All-NBA selection. So, you know, his pride, I don't know if it's fair to say his pride is bruised, but he's going to have his, you know, he's going to puff out his chest and maybe put up his dukes. And like, this is going to be a something that the Celtics front office is going to have to deal with.
19: But the conversations I was having with other teams this afternoon and this evening was, if the Bucks chose the Heat package, was who could trade for Jaylen Brown. I'm not going to get into the speculation zone here because it'll get aggregated and it'll be reports. But, you know, assessing it, I think there's quite a few teams that can make compelling offers for him. None of them, unfortunately, for the Celtics will have Giannis in them. There's not going to be a player of that caliber coming back. But it's possible Jaylen Brown could land multiple players who could be high-level starters. And I think if you look at what the Celtics, their shortcomings are, they need size. They need interior size. That's part of what Giannis would have brought them. And they could use some, you know, some playmaking, and, you know, they could use some shooting, you know, that team. So, you know, I think, Bobby, they may be able to, you know, and the one thing about the Celtics, they've, under Brad Stevens, they've done a very good job of assessing other teams, you know, pro personnel, basically finding yeah. guys who fit with what they want, you know, going out and getting, you know, whether it's Kristaps Porzingis or even Nimi Keita, going out and seeing players on other teams and saying this would be, you know, Derek White, for example, these guys would be a good fit. And just as the Heat have backup scenarios, the Celtics are an excellent front office. I'm sure they have backup scenarios now with Jaylen Brown, knowing that once they crossed this Rubicon, there was probably no going back.
18: No, yeah, I think you hit it right. It's not like they're waking up right now and be like, uh-oh, we didn't get him. Now what do we do? You know, listen, as you said, once it was known they were in it and Jaylen Brown was the centerpiece, you basically have a built-in contingency as far as what to do next.
19: Yeah, one of the parts of Sean's reporting on this trade was that, you know, there was a desire for the Bucks wanted the Heat to the Bucks wanted the Celtics to include other pieces and parts in addition to the multiple picks, you know, maybe putting in like a guy like a Baylor Shireman or potentially Hugo Gonzalez, who was their number one pick in 25, just had his rookie season. And, you know, I suspect that, you know, it was just Milwaukee's, you know, prerogative to pick up as many assets as they can. I highly doubt this was like, you know, Baylor Shireman or bust, guys, you know, I mean, right. you know what I'm saying? Like, I know they can be presented that way. I think it, you just try to try, get the, you know, Bobby, don't you try, you're trying to get the best bargain you can, I guess.
18: Yeah, you're trying to squeeze them out, squeeze these guys out as many things that ever. But at the end of the day, it's, you know, I don't think Baylor Shireman or Jordan Walsh or any of these guys were deal, was the deal breaker and stuff. You know, listen, I think ownership or the front end of front office, like, hey, Jaylen Brown on one side and the Miami offer, a long list of things here, and probably it's probably quantity over quality as far as what Milwaukee is getting back when you look at what, you know, Brown is a, you know, top 10 player here.
19: So a lot more to come on the Celtics and Jaylen Brown front. A lot more to come as we watch the Heat make ancillary trades. Potentially even Milwaukee make ancillary trades too. Some people have, you know, assumed that Tyler Hero will get rerouted because he's on the last year of his contract making $33 million. But it's worth pointing out Tyler Hero is from the Milwaukee area. And, you know, he may want to play for Milwaukee and take a ton of shots and maybe get a nice contract in Milwaukee. The Bucks will need somebody to draw somebody into that team. And, you know, Tyler Hero is a guy who has been an all-star and has been a pretty consistent scorer. So we'll see what happens there. Before we sign off on this, there was a couple of other transactions on Monday that I think we should talk about. One happened Monday night, Bobby, a three-team trade between Minnesota, Chicago, and Brooklyn. The core piece of this being Julius Randle being sent in a there was some swapping around of picks.
18: Yeah.
19: The Timberwolves sent out the 28th pick and got back the 33rd pick. Was that what was in there? That's actually functionally not that much of a difference in this particular draft, and it's you can pay the 33rd pick less. This was a Julius Randle salary dump. Nick Claxton goes to Chicago. Chicago basically uses this as a free agent move, basically absorbs Claxton into their cap space. They'll still have cap space to do some other things on free agency, but that was sort of like a free agent move. And it's kind of a free agent move for Brooklyn taking a Julius Randle into cap space. Because they sent out Claxton, they'll still be a significant cap space team. But Bobby, the takeaway from this is a straight salary dump from Minnesota. Offloading Julius Randle, a player who had a poor showing by his standards in the playoffs, but still was a cornerstone piece of this organization that they give away for nothing but a trade exception.
18: You know, it's interesting.
4: They won't use.
18: Yeah, yeah. It's interesting, especially $33 million. It's interesting to watch the timeline of this. You know, they went from a second apron team. They were the first. Then they went under. You know, they don't bring back Nikhil Alexander Walker last year. Basically picked Randle and Reed over, you know, the two out of the three guys. And now they're basically in a position where they agree to a deal with Io DeSumo, 5 years, 112, I believe the number was, which is a, and that basically the Randle trade now opens up flexibility to try to do something else in free agency here. They'll be able to use their $15 million non-tax mid-level. They won't have to worry about it. If they had kept his roster intact and signed Io, they would have been a luxury tax, first aid, you know, they would have basically added everything. They would have had no flexibility here. And now you're right. I mean, you basically dumped that salary, and now let's see what they can do with, what they can do in free agency with, you know, some of the money they have.
0: Well, and, but let's also just be, I'll be blunt. An ownership group that had to purchase a team at a discount rate on layaway is going to cut some corners financially. And a salary dump of a guy who averaged 21-7-5 last year for a second round playoff team is a pretty drastic penny pinching move. Look, and I get like they had to pay Io, especially with Dante DiVincenzo's Achilles injury. Like we'll see if he's able to come back at all next season. But the best case scenario is he's able to come back late in the season. And so we're looking at a team that has gone conference finals, second round, that it has two their depth is significantly depleted because they're losing their number two offensive option.
20: and they're going to plug Naz Reid in the starting lineup. You know, they've at least got a guy ready to plug in there, but losing an elite six man in that sense. And then they're losing their, you know, their best volume three-point shooter in DiVincenzo. And that's obviously not a decision they made, but the simple fact is those are two high-quality starters that the Wolves aren't going to have next season.
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0: I remember doing a story a couple of years ago that the Wolves, there's a couple of teams. I think one team that's never, ever paid the luxury tax. That's the New Orleans Pelicans. I don't think they've ever paid the tax. I think Charlotte maybe is the other who's never paid the tax.
1: Right. And Indiana goes back to like 04 or 05 or something. I think
0: they've done
1: it twice. Yeah.
0: So I think in the history of luxury tax, the Wolves had paid less than $2 million until 3 years ago. And then over the last 3 years, they've paid around $100 million. I realize there's an ownership change in there, but the Wolves have not been a luxury taxpayer, and they went from being not a luxury taxpayer to paying enormous amounts of tax. You know, over the last 3 years, they've got to be in the top five in spending in the league. And that's coincided with their three best seasons that they, their best 3 year run in franchise history, conference finals, and this year's second round.
2: For a team that has been out of the first round one time in franchise history before this run.
0: Right. So they've gotten, you know, a payoff for their spending. But, you know, as you mentioned, McMahon, like Karl Towns is out the door and a champion.
2: Mm-hmm.
0: Nikhil Alexander Walker out the door and most improved.
2: Yeah.
0: And now Julius Randle, I mean, in theory, they have a $30 million trade exception. They could take on some money, Bobby, but it seems like they're spending that they, you know, they agreed to Ayo Dosunmu's contract at the same time as they made this trade. It seems like that's where the money is going to be. You know, we'll see. You don't judge that right now. My question is, what's Ann Edwards thinking?
2: I was going to say, we started off, we just spent a half hour talking about the Giannis trade that we've been talking about for years. And I'm not declaring anything with certainty except for the fact that the NBA vultures are swirling around Ant in anticipation of him potentially becoming the next superstar who's available in the trade market.
0: That's exactly right.
2: Or who pushes his way to the trade market.
0: It's fascinating on this because when you, if you were to say who's next after Giannis, we would have said Ant, and that this trade happened the exact same time as the Giannis trade is fascinating. You know, and Ant was really frustrated throughout. Really, he's just been frustrated since Towns got traded at how he gets double teamed. And, you know, that was a big challenge for the Wolves had to deal with their point guard situation, which they, you know, I assume that's what the investment in Ayo is about. But, they have to do something this offseason about addressing the Ant double team situation, especially knowing that you may not have DiVincenzo. And instead, his offseason begins by, you know, and I don't think Ant was the biggest Julius Randle fan. But I think it's more about Randle. It's not so much Randle being traded. It's Randle being traded in a salary dump.
2: Yeah.
0: You know, I don't think that Julius was like, I don't think that, you know, that Ant was like, no, don't trade Julius. Absolutely not. Never. Because there was some significant disconnect between those players by the end of the season. But it's the fact that, again, that they traded him into someone else's space that is going to be interesting. And if they don't have a really good season or don't get off to a great start, Bobby, you know, that trade exception is going to be sitting there and you're going to wonder, are they going to be under pressure to use it?
2: Well, Tim Connelly's phone will be ringing. I promise you that.
0: Here's something else.
2: But maybe not.
0: I'm fairly certain that Tim Connelly is in the final year of his contract. Going into the final year of his contract and has not extended his contract.
2: Well, and there will be interest in him. I mean, hell, exactly. They had significant interest in him before they hired Masai Ujiri.
0: Right. Well, he wasn't able to get that job. He was in his contract. You know, you don't have to let him out. Obviously, you got a guy under contract. But typically, when another team wants to hire you, what happens? You get a contract extension. Sometimes executives and coaches get contract extensions and they don't announce it. So I'm not like quote unquote reporting that he isn't going to get one. But as far as I know, this is what I'll say. As far as I know, Tim Connelly is in the last year of his contract. So, and I don't think it's because the Wolves don't want to extend it. I think the Wolves do want to extend it. So process that however you want to process that. And process that with the, keep that in mind as we go forward. Before we go, we all go to bed. Guess who got a contract extension?
2: Oh, I was shocked by this. Couldn't have seen this one coming.
0: Actually, Jeremy, it wasn't a contract.
1: Our own Jeremy Wu? Is that who?
0: Oh, that's right. Congratulations, oh, yeah. Jeremy.
2: Congratulations. Yeah. Who got more money, Jeremy Wu or Trae Young?
1: When I wrote my what I would pay free agents article, I vastly underrated Trae Young and Ayo Dosunmu.
2: Where'd you have Ayo?
1: I had him like 4 years, 18, I don't know, 62 million. I thought I just had him like 18 million a year, somewhere around there.
2: Nah, he ended up at what?
1: He started at 19 and went up from there. So,
0: well, it's 23 a year. Is that what it is?
2: Yeah, 22 and change.
1: I had Trae at 3 years, 130.
2: Woo. You only missed that one by
1: $82 million.
2: Basically, Trae Young got 4 years, 212, which is the max that he could have received from another team. Now, the Wizards can say, hey, Trae Young left $75 million on the table from what his max would have been from us, because it would have been 5 years and, what is that, 287, I think, is the number.
1: Yeah.
2: But look,
0: I would invite someone to make that argument, because this signing went down just before NBA today, and I elected not to talk about the Wizards' decision on TV. I elected to congratulate Trae Young and his agency for this maneuver.
2: Great job by CAA, a huge W for them. And like, listen, I understand.
0: And I am not represented by Wizards, CAA. Neither are you, McMahon.
2: No. I'm with ME, not WME, just ME. no W on any of my contracts. I assure you of that.
0: Yeah.
2: But like, I get it for the Wizards in the sense of you don't just get an infinite rebuilding period, right? There's natural pressure on the Wizards front office to return to competitiveness, and they knew that before last season. Michael Winger told his guys in a meeting, like, hey, we're going to stink this year and we got to go next year, right? We got to make major progress. And that was the whole point of the pre-agency trades with Trae, who's quad acted up on the flight, and with AD, who that hand got better right after the season ended, thank goodness. And they got the number one pick out of it. Okay.
0: Here's the thing. When the Wizards traded for Trae Young, it was under the understanding he was not going to play. Okay?
2: Correct.
0: Now, they can everybody can deny that, and they can point to medical records or whatever.
2: We played five games. By the way, they went 0-5.
0: Literally the day the trade happened, people in the league knew that Trae was not going to play. Okay. So, if you are going to be a free agent, all right, you are not going to not want to play. You're going to want to have a great year.
2: Unless
0: hence the
2: what?
0: Term contract year, right?
2: Yeah. But why would he do that?
0: Right. So what they are paying

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12: I'm Christine Lisi. We are moments away from tip-off for the 2026 NBA Draft from Brooklyn, New York on ESPN and ABC. Wizards have the top overall pick for the first time in 16 years, and they are the team with the most at stake tonight, believes ESPN's Brian Windhorst.
13: They have got a gigantic decision for their franchise. This is a powerful draft. There is probably MVPs going to come out across that stage in a couple of hours. The difference between getting the first pick right and getting the first pick wrong could be the difference in how this team's future and ceiling goes for the next decade.
12: AJ DeBonta, Darren Peterson among the possibilities to go number one. Baseball, Yordan Alvarez, 2-for-3 with 2 runs scored. Astros beat the Blue Jays 9-7 in 11. Jack Caglione, Nick Lofton have each homered. Royals leading at the Rays 3-1, top of the fifth. Tigers scored a run on an throwing error by Carlos Rodon and a Dylan Dingler RBI single. Tigers leading the Yankees 2-1, top of the fifth. Pirates up 2-1 on the Mariners, bottom five. Cal Raleigh, his 8th home run of the season, accounting for the lone run for Seattle. Marlins up 2-1 on the Rangers, top of the fifth, thanks to solo shots by Arabito Hernandez and Joe Mack. A 3-run blast by Pete Crow Armstrong, part of a 5-run top of the second for the Cubs. They are up 5-0 on New York on the Mets in the bottom of the second inning. Mets leading the Phillies 5-2 in the top of the sixth. Nassim Nunez has driven in 2 runs. Pirates star rookie shortstop Connor Griffin, out since May 31st with a right forearm strain, will start a rehab assignment tomorrow. Still no timeline, though, for his return.
14: Hey, it's your resident Super Bowl champ Chris Candy coming up Wednesday. Now that Giannis is headed to South Beach, I'll tell you which superstar needs to find.